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2: Heidi's in San Antonio. Hi, Heidi. How are you?
3: Hi, doing well. Thank you for taking my call.
2: Sure. What's up?
3: Well, we are done with baby steps 1, 2, and 6. And we've been done with those for more than 4 years now, plus we have about a 3 month saved for an emergency fund. But for the last 4 years, we've been stuck and not able to save it all and don't really see any possibilities of moving on to step 4. And our kids are out of the house, which is at least 8, 9 years away.
2: You don't have a payment in the world.
3: No.
2: And you're stuck.
3: Yes, sir.
2: Well, where's all the money going?
3: Well, we don't have a mortgage, but you can call paying for our 2 kids' private school a mortgage because it is almost a fourth of our take-home pay.
4: Well, that's where it is.
3: That's where that is. And I mean,
2: what is your household income?
3: Monthly?
2: Annually? Monthly? I don't care.
3: Well, annually we have just about $100,000.
2: And $25,000 is going to private schools, which leaves $75,000 with no payments.
3: Correct.
2: Minus food and lights and property taxes.
3: Yeah, and a lot of gas. We live about 35 minutes from anything, so we spend a lot of money on gas.
2: Not that much gas. There's not $70,000 worth of gas.
4: Yeah. Where's it going for real? Do y'all budget it out?
3: Yes, sir, we do. We did the FPU about 10 years ago, and so we're not using the app, but I do on our computer a monthly budget. And we pretty much stick to it. Besides, we have had some medical bills that we've had to pay. So I would say probably over $500, $600 a month, probably more than that, we're paying towards medical things.
2: Who's
3: and,
2: ill?
3: I have Lyme, and also my husband, we've had all kinds of things. He had to have surgery and missed out on 2 months of work this year. So that's this year.
4: What? Tell me about the private schools. Because $25,000 for 2 private school tuitions, either that's very inexpensive private schools or that's not the real number. Is it more than $25,000 a year?
3: Well, we have a partial tuition grant. So right now we're paying about, when I said a quarter of our take-home pay besides, you know, whatever's taken out of the paycheck, which includes some dental and that kind of thing. But we're paying right now $1,400 a month for both of the girls to go.
2: And you have, but because you've got some kind of a subsidy, is that what you're saying?
3: Oh, yes, sir. Yes, okay. Sir.
2: Okay.
3: We have a little bit of a grant.
4: Just the math isn't mathing for me, and it may be me, but I can't make the numbers work.
2: $100,000 is $8,300 a month, so you should be taking home right around $7,000, $6,500 to $7,000, not counting

0: health insurance and not accounting 401k. Yeah. Are you putting money in 401k?
1: No, sir, we're not. We're taking
0: okay.
1: home.
0: So you, what are you getting home with, 6,500, 7,000?
1: About 6,600.
0: Okay. Good guess, Dave. And so minus 1,400, right?
1: Yes, sir.
0: Minus food and lights and car gasoline for a 35-mile drive.
2: So let's say that's $2,000 a month.
0: There's still thousands of dollars missing in this discussion.
1: Well, I can give you some of our biggest line items. You know, we do tithe every month. We've got our we set aside for property taxes. We got our we do medical needs sharing ministry, which is that's about $800 a month.
0: So you don't, you're not purchasing health insurance at work then?
1: Correct.
0: Okay. All right. No problem with any of that. That still doesn't get you there.
1: Yeah, well, we can add in some of our other items, like you said, like electricity, homeowners insurance, internet, phone. Like I said, we don't eat out. I'm looking down our budget to see some of our bigger line items. I mentioned the medical stuff.
0: Why have you? I'm not debating it, but since the largest item in the budget so far is still what you started with and that what you led with, and that's private schools. Why have you made the decision for private schools?
1: We really enjoy and value the education that our girls are getting at the school where they go. And
2: I totally support that, but could they each not earn $700 a month?
1: Well, they're 9 and 13, so...
2: Oh, I thought you said the kids were out of the house. I'm sorry.
1: Oh, no, no, no. I said that...
0: So you value the education, the quality of the education or the content of the education?
1: Both. Both. It's a very good school, and we see the way the seniors turn out when they leave the school, and they have a really good portrait of a senior there.
2: So the thing you have to own is you're making a values-based decision on we want our kids to maybe look like this kind of senior someday, and we want to have no retirement, and we want to have no savings. I mean, at some point, there's a math problem, and it's a very uncomfortable decision to look at, hey, we don't want to buy insurance through our business. We want to do this ministry sharing program. Okay, that's a choice you can make. All of these things here are choices. We want to drive an F-250 instead of a Prius. Like, all these things are choices. We want to live way out in the country because we like that life instead of selling our house and maybe moving closer to town. All of these things, at some point, medical is not a choice. Food, it sounds like it's not a choice. Y'all aren't extravagant. But these other things are choices.
0: And I'm still not finding it all.
2: I'm not either. But you have to balance, we're choosing this over this. I think, Dave, one of the illusions is I should be able to do everything I want regardless of how much money I've got in front of me. And it's just not the way it works. It's just not. Yeah, I say this with all of the grace of
0: mind. Can you imagine where she would be if they had two car payments, a student loan, and a MasterCard payment like most people?
2: Correct, yeah.
0: They would be bankrupt?
2: Yeah, they'd be over. It'd be over.
0: And they make $100,000 a year?
2: Right.
0: See, that's what doesn't compute.
2: Yeah.
0: There's something off. I think you guys are making choices, but there's also some kind of a mystery here in the budget, and I would want you to sit down with your spouse and the two of you look at this budget very, very carefully and say, okay, we're starting with $8,333 a month. That's $100,000 a year minus taxes. We're getting home with $6,600. And then after we pay property tax and lights and water and food and transportation, here's what we have left, and here's what we're choosing to do with what we have left, and is that what we want to choose?
2: Is that what we want to choose?
0: And then that's what you've got to decide. So I don't hear extravagance.
2: No.
0: I just can't fill up all the $1,000 holes I have in the math while I'm working with you here. I can't get there. I got $6,600 minus $1,400 minus property taxes minus, you know, food and lights and water, and minus $800 minus a tithe of $660 bucks. And You know, and so, or maybe you're tithing on the gross $830. Okay, either one. Still not there.
3: Yeah.
0: I'm still not down to zero. And I don't hear massive amounts of waste or something. I just don't know what it's going to. And usually when I'm having these discussions, I can keep talking, and all of a sudden a $1,200 car payment appears, and I know what's going on. But I'm not, I've not found that in this discussion. So I can't, I'm sorry I wasn't able to be more help. But that's the thoughts I have on what you guys are facing, Heidi. I would dig further into it, and then, as John said, consciously make the choices. It says, there's a thing called opportunity cost on money. By choosing to do A, I am simultaneously choosing to not do B and C.
2: And own that choice.
0: Yeah.
2: It's not happening to you. It's a choice you're making in the affirmative.

0: Hey, George Camel here. 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

0: Welcome back to the Ramsey Show in the Fairwinds Credit Union studio. Dr. John Deloney, Ramsey Personality, is my co-host. Karen is with us in Orlando. Hi, Karen. How are you?
1: Hey, I'm great. Thank you for taking my call. I'm just going to dive right in. My mom has been in skilled nursing, and she's going to need to go into a nursing home, and she doesn't have any assets other than a fully paid for home. I'm working with an attorney for Medicaid eligibility, and in Florida, certain types of property are not counted towards Medicaid eligibility, including her home. And attorneys have some really unique creative options to protect that asset. My mom has asked me not to let the system take her money, and I should do what is best for myself, husband, and little boys. And at the same time, she doesn't have an opinion on what avenue to do for her assets. I would love to hear your perspective on if I should sell her home to pay for her care or do what she asked, which is Medicaid, and I use the asset to do what is best for my family. And then if the latter, I'm not really sure what would be best from a Ramsey perspective.
0: Well, you need to understand that Medicaid is welfare.
1: Yes.
0: It is nursing home, in this case, provided by the welfare system for people that are poor.
1: Mm-hmm.
0: And if you go visit a Medicaid-provided nursing home and you go visit a different nursing home that you might buy with cash, you will see a different experience. Just like if you go visit subsidized housing and welfare or you go visit a private residence, you will experience something different.
1: Okay.
0: Right?
1: I understand.
0: This is the DMV of nursing homes. And so if you can't do anything but be on the street and it's the only way she can get care because she's poor, that's fine. But if it was my mom, I would use her house money to take care of her at a higher quality of care.
1: Okay. Even if it goes against what she's told me to do.
0: Well, she's under the illusion that the system is taking her money. It's not. If you go to a restaurant and you buy a meal and you give them money, the system didn't take your money. If you go to a nursing home and you give them money to take care of you, the system didn't take your money. You bought a service. The system, and she's also under the illusion that her quality of care at Medicaid is the same level as it is in private care, and it's just not.
1: Mm-hmm.
0: It's the difference in welfare or not. And so if you go visit these nursing homes, I think you'll come to the same conclusion.
1: Okay. Okay, I got it.
0: How much is the house worth?
1: The house is worth about, after realtor and closing fees, she'll net about $250,000.
0: Okay. That's not going to go a long way. How's her health?
1: 2.5. Well, she's 75, so she's in average health. Her challenges are mobility, so she'd probably outlive that.
0: Mm-hmm. Okay.
2: Is this all she has?
1: Yeah, this is all she has.
0: Yeah, so, you know, the average nursing home stay, once someone goes into full care, is 2.5 years. That's the average, okay. Which means that some go longer and some go less, obviously, right? And so a lot of people are there 6 months and they're gone. But it's also, in that case, their last stop and their health was already on the decline more than hers. That brings the average down. You follow me? So, you probably have a 3 or a 4 year exposure, something like that. And so that means you've got a maximum of a $70,000 spend per year.
1: I understand.
0: Yeah, so go shopping and look at this. The good news is you're in Florida, and there is a wide array of options.
1: Yeah, it's almost overwhelming.
0: Yeah,
2: is she in need of full-time live-in care?
1: Yes, where she is at right now, she needs two people to assist with, transferring from a bed to a wheelchair or from a wheelchair to the toilet.
0: Okay.
1: Yeah.
0: Yeah. So it's interesting that somehow, and this is just something for you to consider philosophically, and you can mix this in the bucket with my answer, but somehow in your mom's mind and in a lot of people's mind in America, that the nursing home, when I go into a nursing home, they steal my money.
1: Mm-hmm.
0: Like it's the system took my money was the phrase your mom used. Don't let the system take it all. Okay. As if nursing home care would just appear at the end of a rainbow somehow magically without paying for it. You know, And so it's like any other service. If you want your car to be worked on, you pay the mechanic. If you want someone to provide care in your home or you know, clean your home for you, your maid service, you pay them. And but no one looks at those people and says, the system took my money. But if you own a nursing home, you're evil and you're taking old people's money.
2: Dave, this is just a loney. I have a nagging fear in my spirit. I'm hearing more of these calls where there is this reckoning happening. I'm 71. I'm 72. I'm 81. And I'm staring down the barrel of 10 years, 20 years to go, and I got nowhere to live.
0: Mm-hmm.
2: Or in this case, I've got family members who they don't want me to move into their back bedroom, but there's none other option.
0: Mm-hmm.
2: It's either that or
0: that we use up $250,000 for
2: repair.
0: Yeah, which we're going to do. Yeah.
2: But it's a I just thought this thing would happen,
0: mm-hmm.
2: and mm-hmm. it's not.
0: Well, it's if you got $1 million in a mutual fund, all of a sudden the problem goes away.
2: Right.
0: In other words, is what
2: right.
0: you're saying, because you've been investing in your 401k for the last 25 years.
2: For this exact moment.
0: Yeah, just so that you can retire and not have to have your daughter have this heart-wrenching decision. Okay, am I going to burn through the 250 and she's still alive? That's what's running through her mind right now.
2: Absolutely.
0: And so, you know, and so if I do 70 a year, I got 3.5 years.
2: Yeah.
0: And then we got to look at what we're going to do. Now, you may have to go to Medicaid.
2: Yep.
0: Because you're broke. But that's what I would do. And so, yeah, you're right. The if you're 22 and you're listening to this call, you know, this is why you get out of debt and invest money.
2: Yeah.
0: So that you've got options in these situations. You know, we've gone so far. I never even thought about it that much. Because in our world, it's almost like assumed that at some point you're going to spend some time in a nursing home.
2: Hmm.
0: You know, you kind of think about that. And I never thought about it one way or the other, you know. But now that I'm getting old, it's starting to come to me. You know, I'm 65. So what do I do? And so Sharon and I, we just figured it out. We don't have to go.
2: Just hire him and bring him to your house?
0: Well, I got a pile of money.
2: Yeah.
0: So I'm just going to hire like a medical butler. Just live with me. Move in the spare bedroom. I got a spare bedroom. I already got one of those beds that leans up, you know. So that's just for the snoring. But so all I got to do is have a really like a 24-hour schedule and have a nurse. And so if Sharon's out of it, I'm just going to put somebody in the house and take care of her, and I'll be there too. But I don't have to care for her by myself and lift her when I'm not able, or vice versa, you know, that kind of stuff. I don't have to deal with all that. I'll just hire somebody. Just put a butler in there. We'll just turn the place into Downton Abbey, you know, and ring a little bell. You know, I mean, that, why not? I've actually run the budget out.
2: I think it's cheaper
0: than a nursing home.
2: Yeah.
0: And I can buy medical equipment, too. You can buy it. It's for sale. I mean, what do I need? Just put me one of those little drip things in there. I can put it in there, you know.
2: And you can just sell it after you pass.
0: We're just going to turn the Ramsey House into a little nursing home.
2: Sell it on Facebook Marketplace.
0: Yeah, why not?

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3: How did I lose weight? And I did lean right here. I did. I love this stuff. Listen, Brickhouse Nutrition been with me for a long time. So chatting with Miles, I'm up at like 235. True story. I never minded being 235, but you know what minded? My knees that were falling apart and my back. I'm like, I don't know what, before I started really lifting, probably about 190. So 235 was a lot. I said, I got to

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1: How did I lose weight? And I did. Lean, right here. I did. I love this stuff. Listen, Brickhouse Nutrition been with me for a long time. So chatting with Miles. I'm up at like 235. True story. I never minded being 235, but you know what minded? My knees that were falling apart and my back. I'm like, I don't know what, before I started really lifting, probably about 190. So 235 was a lot. I said, I got to lose some LBs, Miles. 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
1: Today's question comes from Carissa in Washington. Carissa writes, my husband and I have been married for 10 years. I earn $90,000 a year, and he makes about $50,000 a year. We have joint bank accounts, and we owe less than $220,000 on our mortgage. I want to put our extra money into a savings account to prepare for a future family, but he spends thousands of dollars each month on fast food. He has a binge eating disorder and ADHD. If we can't agree on a food budget and he's unable to make changes regarding how much he spends on eating out, is this justification for splitting up our bank accounts? I love him dearly, but fear that contributing my paycheck towards his eating out every meal enables him to make poor choices and takes away from planning for our future. I guess where I would start with this is the word she writes, he is unable to make changes. That's where I would pause. And I would say he's unable or unwilling to go get the help he needs to make the changes. And that to me is the big red flag. But yeah, if you have somebody in your family who is for any number of reasons, is
0: out of control,
1: putting your family at risk or harm, yes, you have to protect yourself. You have to protect your family.
0: But that's not because we're going to separate the accounts so I can act like this doesn't happen.
1: No.
0: No, it's separating the accounts because I'm getting ready to divorce you.
1: Yeah, or I've got to protect myself and protect each other. By the way, if he truly has disorders and emotional or psychological dysregulation, and he, quote-unquote, you say can't control himself but is unwilling to go do the work he needs to do, he's going to start racking up debt. You taking the money away is not just going to stop this problem. There'll be other ways he's going to go get it unless he goes and gets the help that he needs. That's the real question here.
0: Your accounts to not deal with your husband's problems is not a plan.
1: Or to try to get him to do something different.
0: Yeah. No. Yeah. No.

0: instead deal with the problems.
1: Right.
0: I'm going to force you to deal with these problems. It's a condition of us staying together.
1: Right. Because
0: you can't continue to do cocaine and be my husband.
1: In this case, I'm not going to watch my husband. I can't sit here and watch you die.
0: Yeah.
1: And so I love you enough to say, let's go invest in the help you need. But yeah, you've got to keep yourself safe, and you got to help him have an opportunity to make choices.
0: Okay, I got to be honest, and you can call me out on this for my lack of compassion, okay?
1: Correct.
0: But I do believe that there are binge eating disorders.
1: Yep.
0: I'm positive that that occurs.
1: Yep.
0: This is the first time I've ever heard of a binge eating fast food disorder.
1: Yeah, I don't. She must have.
0: I'm calling BS.
1: Yeah.
0: I'm calling. Old boy wants to go by and get him some Chick-fil-A every freaking day, every morning and every afternoon, and on the way home, and a big slurp or whatever he's getting, and he just refuses to stop doing whatever the flip he wants to do, and she's calling it a disorder.
1: Maybe.
0: That's my name.
1: Maybe. No, binge eating disorder is very, very real. 100%.
0: Oh, completely real. Binge eating fast food disorder? That's a nuance I've not run into.
1: Yeah. I'll give her the benefit of the doubt. She may have just said this is where he spends thousands of dollars. But
0: thousands?
1: Yeah, that's a lot of money.
0: That's a lot of Chick-fil-A.
1: Yeah, it's a lot of fast food.
0: It's a lot of Jesus chicken.
1: Yeah.
0: I can't get... I mean, it's expensive, but I can't...
1: And Carissa, like...
0: Talking about a big...
1: If you're talking about thousands, plural, of dollars on cheap and expensive processed food, I would sit down and want to know... I'd want a detailed accounting of the money, because this makes me wonder if there's other stuff going
0: on. Something else is happening.
1: Yeah. Is there other things going on? Does he have other struggles? Is he struggling with other addictions that you don't know about? That's a ton of money. A lot of money.
0: Yeah, I mean, yeah, I come out of there. I mean, I don't go to fast food, but I come out. I do go Chick-fil-A. But, I mean, it's you come out there going, wow, that's a lot.
1: Mm-hmm.
0: And I went to the new one over here. What's the burger place? The In-N-Out.
1: In-N-Out, yeah.
0: They just moved their... headquarters across the road from us over here, and so they've got one of their stops over here. So I went over and got one of those because they're like famous for all you California people are freaking out.
1: It's so good.
0: It is good, but I can't imagine spending thousands.
1: Yeah, it's a lot.
0: Thousands with an S.
1: Yeah,
0: that's you must be as big as a house.
1: Stop. Why?
0: Well, how could you eat that much and not get that big?
1: Well, that's what she's saying.
0: Oh, okay. All right. I don't know. Okay. This is, I'm,
1: good God.
0: Like I told you, I don't know anything about this. It just feels weird. All right. So either way,
1: yes, split
0: either you're overstating this disorder and it's just immaturity and an old boy doing whatever he wants to do and it's bowing up.
1: Yeah.
0: Or he's actually got all of these disorder things going on. And that's very possible. We're not saying that's not happening. It's just, I never run into this one. But either way, you got to deal with him, and the way to deal with him is to help him and not to segregate the money off and hope that's going to fix it.
1: Correct.
0: Because if you push somebody that's in your home and in your life over to the side, they're going to deteriorate.
1: And they're already struggling with...
0: They're not going to get better.
1: No, yeah.
0: Because if they could get better, they would have already gotten better by themselves.
1: That's why I say he's got to go get the help he needs.
0: Exactly.
1: Yeah.
0: Exactly. All right, Buck is in Nashville. Hi, Buck. How are you?
2: Hey, Dave. I am 22 years old. On the last call, you said if you're 22, listen up. So just wanted to say that.
0: But perfect.
2: I am I'm in the military. I'm deploying, and my wife has decided she'd like to go to grad school in Europe. And I think it's a great idea, and I just want to get your ideas on the best way for us to pay for it.
0: You're deploying to Europe, I take it.
2: No, she's not going with me. I'm deploying to not Europe.
1: Recently, Buck, I decided that I want to get a 1,000-acre hunting ranch for me and my friends and my family. The only problem is I don't have that much money.
2: Okay, I think I do have that much. I do have enough money. I just want to see the best way to... Where to pull the money from.
0: Okay. How much will grad school in Europe cost?
2: It's $30,000.
0: Okay. And what is she studying?
2: It'll be diplomacy from a very high caliber university.
0: Okay.
1: What does she want to
2: work for the State Department?
0: Yeah. Okay. All right. and to be able to say you graduated with your master's from Cambridge or whatever is a big deal. Okay.
2: Mm-hmm.
0: I'm with you. I made that up. You didn't say that. All right. And so you have the $30,000?
2: Yes. Yeah, so I just graduated college last year. I have $130 in a brokerage account.
0: Okay. So you write a check and pay for it. And then what?
2: Yes, I could. So I also have a car that's worth $25,000. I own it. And I think we might just sell it since we're both going to be gone. We don't need it.
0: Okay. That'd be okay.
2: And then my Roth has been maxed for the last 5 years.
0: No, we don't need to touch that. We have the money between the car and the brokerage account to pay for this easily. So she's going to be in grad school how long?
2: 1 year.
0: And you're going to be deployed how long?
2: 12 months.
0: Where? Can you say?
2: No, I can't.
0: Okay. All right.
2: And I'll be, my paycheck will be, for the next 12 months, it'll be $100,000 untaxed.
0: Okay, combat zone. Okay.
1: Yeah. I mean, it sounds pretty cut and dry.
0: What's the question? You have the money. She wants to do it. You're going to be separated anyway. This is her desire. Mm-hmm. It apparently has value. It adds value to do it there, according to her, and I don't doubt that, actually, the way you're describing it. What's the question?
2: I guess, is it smart to pull money from a brokerage that has made almost 30% per year the last half decade for that?
0: What's your other option?
2: I guess I have the car to sell.
0: Yeah, sell it. You can sell it anyway.
2: Or I could just cash flow it.
0: Either one, all of that's okay.
1: Yeah.
0: Anything's okay.
1: You're overthinking it.
0: But before you borrow any money, we definitely cash out brokerage, car, any of that. 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
0: 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Matthew is in Tampa. Hi, Matthew. How are you?
8: Hey, I'm doing all right. How are you guys doing?
0: Better than we deserve. What's up?
8: So I'll just get right to it. Somewhat recently, my wife informed me that we would be getting a divorce.
0: Ouch.
8: And it's, yeah.
0: How long have you been married?
8: So, going on 6 years.
0: What happened?
8: Kind of a layered question. It kind of came out of the blue for me. She has been kind of unhappy for some time, and we've gone back and forth trying to figure it out, and I really thought that we did have it figured out. You know, I was checking in to make sure if we needed to go back to a counselor, this, that, the other. The answer was always no, and then one day it's just, hey, I'm done.
0: Wow. Okay. I'm sorry. That hurts. What?
8: Pardon?
0: I'm sorry. That hurts.
8: Yeah.
0: What? So, how can we help today?
8: So, my question is: when we first got married, we purchased a house with cash using inheritance of hers.
0: Mm-hmm.
8: Now that things are kind of coming to a close, I'm trying to understand what the kind of moral settlement to ask for would be. considering I didn't contribute financially to the house itself. Now, every bill since, everything I've covered, she hasn't worked for some years now. She's been going to school, and I've supported her through that. But I just basically because of the method that we used to buy the house, I'm just curious, what's the most honoring way to her, myself, and God for me to proceed as we try to figure out a settlement?
0: In a lot of states, they will return her inheritance to her and then split the overage with you. And that would be fairly normal. So what'd you pay for the house when you bought it?
8: $500 originally.
0: Okay. So she'd get the $500 back. And then what will it sell for now?
8: Probably $740.
0: Okay. And so there's $240,000, so $120,000 each minus expenses would be
8: right.
0: That
8: and
0: would be normal.
8: I did have a consult with an attorney who said that the remainder of her inheritance would be entirely blocked off. I would never dream of going for that anyhow. But she said that the house having been both of our names the entire time, it would that would be an even split.
0: Okay. All right. Like I said, some states, I don't know Florida.
8: Now, sure.
0: You know, but that's, you know, and you also
8: question.
0: You also didn't ask what the legal was. You asked what the moral thing was. I would if
8: right.
0: It's me, I would return to her what she brought in, and whatever you spent on her schooling or her sitting on the couch watching Oprah all these years or whatever, that's just part of being married that didn't work. So I'd take 120 out of the house, let her take 120 out of the house, and her 500 goes back to her if it was me. And if she's got other inheritance money laying over the side, that lawyers already said that's going to her anyway. In return, though, like if you got a big 401k?
8: I have about $95,000.
0: I would ask retirement. That she leave that alone.
8: Of course.
0: She doesn't have to by law, but if the attorney says by law in Florida you're due half of this 500 portion on the house, then obviously you've got some negotiating points, right?
8: Sure, but I would never dream of going for half of the value of the house.
0: Unless she went half of my 401k.
8: Of course.
0: Okay, that's what I mean by negotiating.
8: I hear what you're saying.
0: Yeah, so I'll give you your 500 back and half of the value above that. You leave my 401k alone. I'll leave your balance of your inheritance alone, and we go on our way. Does that work?
8: That makes a lot of sense, and that was my initial gut reaction. Essentially, the holdup was, based on her decision, do I need to move towns? Is that fair? But I hear what you're saying, Dave.
1: Let me throw something out. I'm trying to think, if she called me and asked me the same question, I think I would have a different response to her, which is, hey, you're bailing on your husband. When y'all got together, like, y'all's money bought this house. Like, yes, you brought this money into the marriage, but y'all bought a house. You put both your names on it. I don't know. I don't have the same hang up, I guess.
0: I'm not going to hang up about it. You just asked me the way you posed the question, I heard in the words, I'm trying to be gracious and I'm trying to be thoughtful. She brought this money in. What would be fair, what would be moral is what you asked, not what's legal, not what's hardcore negotiating and what can I get and what
8: right.
0: should I demand or anything like that. This doesn't sound like it's extremely contentious.
8: I'm just not that sort of person.
0: Okay, are you saying it is contentious, but you're just not being contentious?
8: There certainly have been some contentious conversations regarding the money itself.
0: Okay.
8: I just refuse to take part in that.
0: Okay. Well, I mean, we obviously, based on the law, if we want to dance, you could go after that half, and she could go at half of that 500, and she could go after half of your 401k.
8: Sure.
0: And that's, because it's a balance sheet issue at that point. Everything's on the table, and your attorney's telling you her other inheritance is off the table. Okay, that's fine. Then I'm going to go half to half in order to get my 401k released. And if we got to dance, we'll dance. But if you want to just say, what could we end up with that would feel fair? That feels fair. It's not killing me if you end up splitting on the house. I'm not dying over it, but it, you know, it wasn't money you brought to the table, and I wouldn't take half of it as an offset for her having been at home or going to school while you were married. That's just part of you were being married, and the marriage didn't work. So I'm that's just off. That's just, you know, you're not, we're not splitting the food cost. You provided all the food too.
9: Yeah.
0: She wasn't working. You know, you provide the gasoline for all the cars for 5 years or 6 years, but because she wasn't working. That's not the you know, I think that's just part of being married, and that's water down the drain.
1: And I always tell folks in the situation to also calculate, and this is not a quantitative number so much as calculate a soul tax. Like, if this woman's broken your heart over and over again, and you thought things were great, she led you to believe they were great, and then she sat down and said, I quit, I'm leaving. Part of me would say, I got a good job, I've got a good life, I want nothing more to do with you then, and leave me my retirement, I'm out of here, have a good life. And part of me, there's a soul tax to, there's a cost to your spirit for fighting for this stuff.
0: Yeah, but if she wants the house, she's got to write me a $120,000 check and leave my 401k alone.
1: Yeah.
0: Or we're going to sell the house, and you get 500 plus 120, and I get 120, and you leave my 401k alone.
1: There you go.
0: Or I'll come after all of it and make you leave my 401k alone.
1: Right.
0: You know, so that I can be nice to you.
1: Yeah. Let's just,
0: you know,
1: yeah,
0: so if you, if we have to dance, I can punch to make you dance.
1: But
0: you
1: I don't want to.
0: That's not what I'm trying to do here because I'm not contentious. Yeah, yeah. I like that. That's good. I think that's solid. But here, the thing that's hard to remember, and Matthew, you're doing a pretty good job at it for you folks out there. When there's a divorce, there's always high emotion, always a drama, always all this stuff. But when it comes to the financial part of the transaction of a divorce turns your life into a business transaction. You're just going to sit down and go, one for you, one for me, one for you, two for me, one for you, three for me, five for the kids, six for the marriage, whatever, alimony, whatever.
1: Yeah.
0: And there's just it just becomes a numbers transaction. And then you got all the emotions and all the brokenhearted and the rage.
1: But just like business, the more you let emotions get in business decisions, the messier they get, right?
0: Yep.

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2: How did I lose weight? And I did. Lean right here. I did. I love this stuff. Listen, Brickhouse Nutrition been with me for a long time. So chatting with Miles, I'm up at like 235. True story. I never minded being 235, but you know what minded? My knees that were falling apart and my back. I'm like, I don't know what, before I started really lifting, probably about 190. So 235 was a lot. I said, I got to lose some LBs, Miles. 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It's not intended to diagnose, treat, cure, or prevent any disease. 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

0: Pete is with us. Pete's in Boston. How are you, Pete?
1: Hi, Dave. This is pretty cool.
0: Good to have you, sir. How can we help?
1: Thank you. So I worked for a company, a semiconductor company outside of Boston, and I bought their stock through employee stock purchase program. And fast forward a little bit, I got laid off about 2 years ago, so I don't really have any emotional attachment to the company. However, since I worked for the company, the stock skyrocketed. That's just kind of the nature of the stock market today. My question is, I'm asking what you would do to sell this stock off to minimize my capital gains taxes, but also to diversify my portfolio a little bit, because it's made this stock ownership has made up about 40% of my overall net worth.
0: Yeah, that's dangerous.
1: Yeah.
0: We call spreading the money around diversification. I'm sure you've heard of that.
1: Mm-hmm.
0: And money's like manure. It grows things when it's spread around. Left in one pile, it stinks. And so that's what we're trying to do here. We're trying to spread it around a little bit because you've got too much risk associated with that one company. It might go to the moon, and it might go in the ditch. And as such, 40% of your net worth does. So that scares me if I'm you. Yes, I would begin divesting. You said you've been gone for 2 years?
1: Yes, sir.
0: Okay, so all of it is going to be on long-term capital gain.
1: Correct.
0: And so do you? What's the value of the portfolio of stock today, the whole pile?
1: As of today, it's about $170,000.
0: Cool. Good for you. I'm so happy for you. Do you know what your basis is in it? Have you called and asked for them to calculate that?
1: Yeah, so every 6 months they would give you a different basis that you'd buy the stock at.
0: Mm-hmm.
1: And it ranges anywhere between $79 from when I first bought it to around $264 when I got laid off. So,
0: but the total basis in the total portfolio is a single number of all of those averages. Do you know what that number is?
1: I just did a rough calculation. If I were to estimate, it's around $180.
0: And there's how many shares?
1: 260.
0: Okay, so 260 times 180 is what? That's your total. Okay, so
1: okay.
0: that's the thing. So that's what I want to do is that, and then the difference in that and 170,000 is your gain.
2: It's about 47,000.
0: Okay, so we'll call it 50,000 because we don't know. You actually can call the company that's handling the stock. So you've got that stock sitting somewhere, right?
1: Mm-hmm. Yes.
0: You can call them. They'll tell you what the basis is. Or send them an email. They'll send it to you, okay? Because they've got it on file. So anything over that basis is going to be taxed at 15%. So if it's 50,000 is your basis, then you've got $120,000 gain, and so your taxes are going to be about $17,000.
1: Okay.
0: That's how you do it. 15% of your gain.
1: Yeah.
0: Okay. And that's not a big deal. So given that that's the number, and it's probably going to be very close to that number. Okay. Because I think you're probably pretty close on your basis. And so given that the whole, you know, we can take $170,000 out of a risky position by paying $17,000. I'm paying the $17,000 straight up, and I'm going to cash it all in. I'm going to put it in mutual funds or put it on my debts or wherever I am in the baby steps. I'm going to get completely out of this stock.
1: Yeah, it's, you know... In the past 3 months, the stock has pretty much tripled. So,
0: if you want to play single stocks, then I'm not your guy.
2: It's sitting at the blackjack table, dude. And you're like, yeah, but the last three hands, I've won. You're right, you did.
1: Yeah, no, I'm definitely the kind of person that puts my money into a mutual fund, which I have separate from this single stock portfolio. And
0: it may triple again after you sell it. But it might triple down if you don't sell it. So I don't know what it'll do. But a single stock is infinitely more risky than a mutual fund with 90 to 200 stocks in it, because you've spread your risk around and so on. So I don't, you know, I didn't buy SpaceX for that reason. It might end up being a good investment. I haven't invested in Apple, which has been a wonderful stock, but I don't buy single stocks. I don't like the risk. And so I've got enough risk in my life without that. So I'm good. And if I make a little less than some of the guys that are players, well, so be it, because I'm not a player. I'm a guy that builds wealth. There's a difference.
3: Dave's a player.
0: I'm trying to get rich, not impress somebody on the internet. And so that's the thing. And so that's what I buy. I buy things in very predictable environments, sickeningly boring. And so I don't play single stocks. You know, the worst one I've ever had was a lady came into the for coaching 30 years ago when we first started doing counseling and coaching. And she had just retired, 70 years old, and she worked for a huge company that we all know the name of. And she had 100% of her 401k in company stock, and it was $1.7 million. And at the high point, and she retired, and the stock went down hundreds of thousands of dollars in 4 months because that company got in the tank. It got in trouble. And I mean, and she was just, I'll never forget just sitting there with her, and she's 70 years old. She's just crying.
3: Yeah.
0: I mean, she had lost $700,000 in 3 months.
2: Dude, I had friends and family growing up in Houston that worked for that little company called Enron.
0: Yeah.
2: And they woke up with zero.
0: Yeah, exactly.
2: Nothing.
0: Exactly.
2: And they were notorious for their incredibly generous stock buying program.
0: Yep.
2: Right?
0: It's there are obviously good companies, and we want to be in those, but the way I'll be in them is with the whole batch of them, not a singular thing. I just don't do Karate Kid, stand on one leg and hope I can kick. You know, I'm just not doing it. And so that's what you're doing. It's very dangerous.
2: And I have had to learn this, like, just messing around. Like if I go to Las Vegas and I have some silly fun at a table, I can't get mad. I just have to hold loosely. I'm playing with house money, and if I could have made more, great. But I'm leaving with what I got, and I'm happy with what I got, and I'm going to walk away. So if you do sell this, brother, which I hope you do today, never look at the price again. Because you're only going to make yourself nuts.
0: Yeah, that's
2: you're
0: going to
2: make yourself feel superior if it goes down. You're going to make yourself feel bananas about what I could have had. The reality is, here's what you have. I'm going to be grateful for the gain that it made. It's awesome. I got extra money. And I'm good to go.
0: And it does remind us of a lesson we teach around here very often called sunk cost analysis.
2: Yeah.
0: And that is, if you had $170,000 in the middle of the table stacked in cash and Benjamins, would you go buy this stock? Well, it went up 3 times in the last 3 months. If you had $170,000 in the middle of the table, would you go buy this stock? No, it's just too much risk. Then sell it.
2: Sell it. Yeah, sell it.
0: That's the thing. No, I wouldn't. Yes, I would. If yes, you would, then keep it.
2: Yeah.
0: You know, that's what you're going to do. But, you know, I don't do that stuff, and that's why, why I'm okay. I'm not counting on crypto or DraftKings to bring me through, you know. I'm going to be okay. I don't have to swing for the fence on every swing. I'm good with triples. I'm good with singles. I'm good with doubles.
2: A team that hits a single every time somebody goes up to plate wins every World Series.
0: Every single time. Every time.
2: Yeah. I remember a football coach said that, if I get three yards on every play, then we win every game.
0: Yep, 100%.
2: It's boring, yeah. But we'll win every game.
0: Ground and pound, baby.
2: Yeah.

0: If you want to win with money in 2026, you can't keep living normal. Normal's broke. You need a plan. Get a personalized plan and start living like no one else by downloading our Every Dollar app today.
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3: From ABC News, I'm Dave Packard. The Trump administration is celebrating a pair of 6-3 Supreme Court decisions allowing the president to end legal protection for Haitian and Syrian immigrants fleeing violence or disasters, and allowing the administration to possibly revive an immigration policy used to turn back migrants seeking asylum at the southern border. White House Deputy Chief of Staff Stephen Miller.
4: On the asylum point, is we've implemented international agreements all over the world to take in our asylum seekers. So America's doors are closed fully to asylum seekers. We've set up agreements where if you want asylum, then we will find a country elsewhere in the world to take you. It's very simple, very elegant, very complete solution.
3: But a setback for the administration in a lower court, a federal judge blocked part of President Trump's executive order that would mandate how states run mail-in voting operations. The number is expected to rise, but at this time we know there are at least 188 people dead and more than 1,000 injured after a pair of powerful quakes struck Venezuela. Rescue efforts at this hour to pull more survivors from the rubble. Aid groups and foreign governments are lining up food, water, medicines, and rescuers to help the country. ABC's Victor Oquendo has more from Doral, Florida, where some of those efforts are being staged.
5: With its battered infrastructure, Venezuela was already facing a national crisis, making this emergency response even tougher for acting President Delcy Rodriguez. It comes just months after the U.S. raid removed President Nicolas Maduro. The U.S. military and State Department now sending support.
3: Is the Strait of Hormuz open, or isn't it? Hours after a confirmed Iranian drone attack on a ship in the Strait, President Trump tonight in the Rose Garden saying traffic through the waterway is moving again.
6: We knocked the hell out of them, and now we're negotiating from a position of pure strength. Pure strength. They know that. And the Strait's already open, and we're setting records in the Strait.
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7: Hot summer. Here's the official forecast for tonight. Mostly clear, 69. Mostly sunny tomorrow. Scattered afternoon showers and thunderstorms. A high of 90. Partly cloudy, 73 for tomorrow night. Saturday, weekend kicks off with mostly sunny skies. However, a chance of showers and thunderstorms by midday. Windy with gusts near 20 miles per hour. A high of 88. Saturday night, partly cloudy. Our low down to 73 degrees. 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
8: How did I lose weight? 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
16: Why? I'll explain in just a second. Welcome to a brand new day, the Armstrong and Getty Show. Joe is on vacation celebrating his 40th wedding anniversary with his wife. They're doing something, Judy, they're doing something Alaska related. I can't remember if they're hiking through Alaska or fighting a polar bear or taking a cruise or something. But he's going to call in, I don't know if today, but maybe in the future, explain what they're doing. Sounds fun. My youngest son is off to Boy Scout camp. Dropped him off at the airport last night. He's got a big trip. Maybe I'll talk about that later. The reason I am home, I have the world's worst immune system, I think. I might have the worst immune system of anybody I know. I catch every disease that comes anywhere near me for some reason. And I have, for the first time in my life, and I've never had this, and I have mocked people who have had it. For some reason, as being, remember when we mocked Bob Costas when he had pink eye when he was on the Olympics years ago? And I don't know. Well, I mocked him, and Joe would say I shouldn't mock him. And it turns out, apparently, I was right. But I don't, my eye is not pink. I have pink eye. My eye is in no way pink. It just, it really, really hurt. My eye really hurt. I thought I had something in my eye. And so it kept getting worse. And so I went to the doctor yesterday, and they looked at me, and they said, you have bacterial conjunctivitis, which I think is the official name. You have pink eye, and it's very, very contagious, and you should not be around people. But I came into work yesterday very, very contagious. Do you have pink eye, Michael?
17: Not as of yet. I mean, I guess I should go get it checked out.
16: Have you ever had it before?
17: Long time ago, like as a kid.
16: Yeah, kids get it a lot because it is really contagious. I feel like Hansen had it once.
17: No, those were just bloodshot eyes.
16: Yeah, usually your eye gets all pink, and I don't remember people talking about pain. Mine is not pink, but really, really hurts. Anywho, they gave me some antibiotics that I squirt in my eyes, and it's supposed to go away in a couple of days, but I wonder the fact that I catch all these diseases. I mean, I exercise all the time. Why do I get all these diseases? I wonder if I touch my face more than the average person. Does anybody ever notice that? Do I constantly have my fingers in my eyes? Maybe, I don't know. I don't know, but I catch every disease that comes down the pike. And I hope you didn't touch any surfaces that I touched yesterday and it touched your face. Anybody at the radio station, or you're going to have pink eye. And then you're going to give it to your kids and your whole 4th of July is going to be ruined.
17: Do you put your head in your hands a lot? You know, like
16: I do that in despair.
17: Yeah.
16: Lots of putting my head in my hands like this. In despair. I'll bet that's what it is, and that's how I catch colds and pink eye and all the other things that I get. So, a number of things that we're going to talk about today, and we got some good guests lined up, but the wannabe socialist takeover of the Democratic Party continues to be a really interesting story, I think. Is this a big deal or not, that these Mamdani-backed socialists won all their races on Tuesday? One thing that's happening here is it reminds me of the Tea Party back in the day, which Joe and I got pretty involved in, liked a ton of what the Tea Party believed and stood for at the time. But in a rush to have candidates, the Tea Party put a bunch of people forward that won nominations because anybody had Tea Party attached to them won primaries. And then you dug into their background and they turned it to be out to be crazy people or idiots or just bad candidates. But sometimes crazy people and idiots. And it seems like this is happening with the Democratic Party in a similar way. And that anybody who had Democratic Socialist attached to them won primaries. And now they're really digging into the backgrounds of some of these people. And they're a little crazier or scarier than you realized. And then they might. Well, these crazy candidates kind of destroyed the momentum of the Tea Party back in the day because it made mainstream people who weren't paying that close attention to think the Tea Party was full of nuts, which it wasn't, but a lot of nuts won primaries and were a bad look. And I'm hoping that actually happens for the Democratic Socialists, that for a lot of mainstream people, it looks like they got a lot of nuts. For instance, this one woman that won, digging through her background, she once demanded the total, this is a quote, total eradication of Western civilization. Now, that's a heck of a thing to run on in the United States of America. A total eradication of Western civilization. That is out there. Anyway, I found that on U.S. Senator John Fetterman's Twitter feed. You know, John Fetterman of the hoodie and the stroke, the Democrat from Pennsylvania, who actually linked that quote from that woman, a fellow Democrat, although he distances himself a lot from the socialists. He linked that comment about the total eradication of Western civilization. U.S. Senator John Fetterman said, anti-Israel, anti-America, anti-Western civilization. Why am I the only Democrat in the U.S. Senate that refuses to excuse this or defend any of those self-identified communists? And that is the problem the Democratic Party is going to have going forward to November. Chuck Schumer just kind of humming on Tuesday night and yesterday. Are they going to come out and say, no, we don't believe government-owned grocery stores or closing the prisons or opening the borders or any of this crap these communists believe? Or are they going to kind of just play footsie with them at least until November to have all the energy and the young people from that side, in which case they are going to get eaten by their own lack of honesty. So got more on that. The Dispatch has a great piece on that today, that the Democratic Party doesn't know what to do with the socialists in the same way that the Republican Party didn't know what to do with Trump and MAGA when it hit the scene. And Trump and MAGA took over the Republican Party and has run it for a decade now. Is that going to happen with the socialists, Mamdani's crowd, with the Democrats? Yeah. How do I hope for that or not hope for that? I think I don't hope for that. I mean, it would be bad for the Democratic Party, but it would also be bad for America. I think we would ultimately reject it and come out the other side. But yeah, there's no good in having socialists win anywhere.
14: We will replace the frigidity of rugged individualism with the warmth of collectivism.
16: Pitching collectivism as a good thing after the 20th century and the millions dead because of that very ideology is really something I never saw coming. Anyway, we'll have a lot more on that later. Excited about the USA turkey today. We are going to stuff the turkey. We are going to slaughter the turkey. We're going to wring the neck of the turkey today, as the United States is never gone 3-0 in group play in the World Cup before. They hadn't made the medal round since 2010. But so we are going to make it to the next round. And no matter what happens with Turkey today, but it'd be nice to beat Turkey today and then go undefeated for the go undefeated for the first time ever in group play. And we should be able to beat Turkey easily because they have 0 points thus far, and we are in first place in that group. But it's not until 10 Eastern, so the East Coast is probably not going to stay up late enough to watch it. On the West Coast, it's prime time, 7 o'clock this evening. So I'm definitely going to try to catch some of USA Turkey. Where are they playing? Somebody should look that up. If you can look that up real quick, Michael. It doesn't really matter, but where is
17: LA,
16: Turkey?
17: LA, Los Angeles.
16: Oh, really? It's SoFi? Well, no. They call it Los Angeles Stadium, I think is what they're calling it, for the soccer tournament, because SoFi doesn't have the rights for the World Cup naming. Anyway, it's the same stadium either way. Awesome! Well, there should be a very pro-USA crowd there. 7 o'clock tonight. That's very exciting. And then they'll get into the losing your out round before you know it, and that's some exciting stuff. We went through the bracket a little bit yesterday. The way the brackets shape up right now, if we win our next match in the brackets and Iran wins its next match in the brackets, we could end up facing Iran, which sounds exciting because we're at war with Iran, but you know the Iranian players are they don't like the government, so it's not like we should boo them or anything. You know what I mean? Let's start the show officially. We have some great guests lined up I can tell you about. I'm Jack Armstrong. He's Joe Getty on this. It is Thursday. I've got pink eye, the June 25th of the year 2026. We are Armstrong and Getty, and we approve of this program. And let's begin it at Mark.
18: Prosperity is coming. The underlying economy is very strong. We're going to get on the other side of this Iran conflict, and the inflation will come back to target. We'll go back to real wage growth.
16: So that is the Secretary of the Treasury yesterday saying that the war with Iran wrapping up, oil starting to flow again, there's going to be just a launch of U.S. economy power and energy going forward, and all kinds of great things are going to happen. And I hope he's right, and I hope that's true. At least that's the message they're trying to get out as we get closer to November and the midterm elections, which I think are way overblown as a story, personally. But I do hope the financial prosperity kicks off like that and starts to go in that direction. What other things do I want to talk about? Well, maybe I'll tell you what. When we come back, we'll run through the headlines. There's a whole bunch of different headlines from different news outlets that I'm excited to talk about that have nothing to do with the war or socialism. 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That's what we'll hope for. All on the way. Stay here.
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0: How did I lose weight? And I did lean right here. I did. I love this stuff. Listen, Brickhouse Nutrition been with me for a long time. So chatting with Miles, I'm up at like 235. True story. I never minded being 235, but you know what minded? 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
4: Okay, still doing research on pink eye, which is why I'm home. Most of it is viral as opposed to bacterial. I have the bacterial kind, so I don't know what that exactly means. Anyway, 1% of all primary care office visits in the United States are pink eye. Conjunctivitis. Did you know that? It's very common. I'm trying to make it seem like I'm not weird for getting this. It's usually kids, though. Adults don't usually get it. What's going on there? Anyway, let's take a look at some of the headlines around as Joe abandoned the show in our time of need, and so did Heather Myers. So I'm doing this for you. You've probably heard about the giant earthquake that hit Venezuela.

0: yesterday. What was it? The mid 7.75, something like that. Then they got hit with an aftershock just as big right after it. Gosh darn it. You have a 7.5 Richter scale earthquake hit. And then shortly thereafter, another one of the same size. You would think the world was coming apart. Lots of people hurt. Lots of people killed. They're still cleaning up, and we'll, you know, get a total number on that at some point. But that is, and lots and lots of aftershocks. God, I can't imagine what that was like. There were three decent-sized earthquakes yesterday. Well, four if you count the two in Venezuela. One in Japan that was pretty big, and then we had that one in Northern California that happened while we were on the air, which I don't think there were any injuries, but lots of videos of stuff falling off shelves and getting broken and cracks in walls and that sort of stuff. Different sort of topic. Apple raised the cost of a MacBook because of soaring shipping costs. And usually when you hear that sort of thing, you know, it's a slight raise. $300 jump for the MacBook Pro and all kinds of other Apple stuff all at once. They got the list of the new prices on everything in the Wall Street Journal today. Tim Cook says because of chip costs going up so much, it was unavoidable. That's a big jump in price. I'll have to look at that whole list, see what it did to the iPhones and that sort of thing. Because I guarantee you, they didn't want to raise those prices. But and I don't know if chip prices stay high forever, if those prices can come back down or what. Oh, I got a good headline on how politically biased AI chatbots are from the Washington Post. We'll get into the numbers a little bit later, but the big ones that I use, ChatGPT, Claude, the Google one. What is the Google one? Got it here on my phone. Gemini is the Google one, right? And Perplexity. Most of them have very little conservative leaning answers, like practically none, but lots and lots of left-leaning answers. It depends on which chatbot you use, though, and you should know this, or I should know that, especially if I'm asking anything political at all to try to figure out if, you know, it's real or not. Here's another one. Came across this on Facebook. I don't know where the story originated. Oh, it's from the Wall Street Journal. Kids on the GLP-1s. When diets don't work, parents turn to Wegovy for elementary school kids. It's talking about, you know, nine-year-olds on GLP-1s to lose weight. Boy, that's something. Getting into those drugs when they're so new, we have no idea what long-term use is going to be, and we really, really have no idea what those drugs do to you when you're still in your growing stages for your brain, your body, and everything else. But it's becoming popular if you got an overweight kid to put them on the GLP-1s. Wall Street Journal, we'll definitely get into this story a little bit later. Will anyone buy this $25,000 EV truck? That's a very low, affordable price for a truck that's electric, an electric truck. It's got hand crank windows and no radio. Hand crank windows, I don't mind. No radio at all? Anyway, we'll look into the details of that. I don't think it's the cost that's necessarily keeping people from driving electric cars. At least my knowledge of people who hate electric cars hate the whole concept. Maybe at that price it will make a difference. I'm not sure. This is not exactly hard news, but I do want to get to this later because I read this last night before I went to bed, and I'm going to try to make this part of my daily life. What 30 push-ups a day actually does for your body. There's some new science around the idea that push-ups, or that kind of exercise, is one of the best exercises you can do, and it does all kinds of things for your body, immune system, and brain. So more on that later. That's news you can use. I got lots of stuff about the socialist takeover of the Democratic Party. We're going to talk to David Drucker of the Dispatch about that coming up in just a second. So that's definitely on the table today. And then we'll check in on the war with Iran, which continues to be in the negotiation stages. And at least according to President Trump, Vice President Vance, the war is over, the strait is open, and they'll never get a nuclear weapon. Whether any of that is true or not is in the details, and which we'll get into some of the details coming up later. So all of those stories that we just mentioned in the headlines will fill in a little bit later, including some of that fun stuff, well, fun, but interesting lifestyle-y stuff like the GLPs for kids, why 30 push-ups every day is such a good thing for your body and your brain, and all kinds of other stuff. Socialists on the March next, though. Stay with us.
1: Armstrong and Getty.
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1: This is the stronghold for the establishment, Schumer and Hakeem Jeffries. This is a battle between the establishment and this insurgency, and the roof is collapsing on the Democratic Party establishment tonight. If Mamdani gets a hat trick, three out of three, this is a new era for the Democratic Party, and you can't write off New York City because this is the place where both, it's a power center for the establishment and the insurgency.
2: That's Van Jones the other night on CNN, and as the night ended, yes, all three of New York Mayor Mamdani's socialist candidates knocked off the sitting Democrats, and how big a deal is that for America or the Democratic Party remains to be seen, but Van Jones seemed to think it was a big deal. We'd like to welcome back to the Armstrong and Getty Show our old friend David Drucker, who we've had on as a journalist at various different places, but now works for the Dispatch, which I look at and or listen to every single day. David, how are you today?
3: I'm great. How are you?
2: Pretty good. So I was speaking at this thing in Sacramento the other day with a bunch of political consultants and everything like that, and I was on this panel. And anyway, the topic of gatekeepers came up in a variety of forms where the media and political parties and that sort of stuff. And I remember back in the day when I was younger and I thought the tearing down of the gatekeepers would be good as the democratization of politics happened. And, you know, you didn't have the big media giants that determined what we saw or read all the time. And you didn't have the political parties determining what candidates got through. I'm not sure I was right as we get through this whole process. The weak political parties and their inability to choose candidates and that sort of stuff. How's that working out for everybody?
3: Yeah, be careful what you wish for, right?
2: No kidding.
3: You know, I'm an institutionalist, right? So I think political innovation and change can be very necessary. It can be very healthy. But when, you know, and obviously it's convenient if you think you're a gatekeeper to think gatekeepers are good.
2: Right.
3: But, you know, the thing is, when there are no gatekeepers, when there are no guardrails, then anybody can rise to the fore. And there was this feeling, especially with the rise of the internet, but also the weakening of political parties, which voters claimed they hated, that the only thing that would come from it would be positive.
2: Right.
3: And there have been some positive developments. There have also been some very negative developments. You know, if you look just at the media landscape, there are lots of new media outlets and new platforms. The Dispatch is one of them that maybe wouldn't have existed under the old guard. Of course, may not have needed to exist. Mm. We also have Tucker Carlson and Hassan Piker, a couple of, you know, anti-Semites that spout crazy conspiracy theories, and they have large followings. I mean, is it a good thing that they're able to exist with the kind of influence they do, meaning as media figures? And obviously, as a matter of the First Amendment, they absolutely should. But is it healthy for the country and the media environment and the political environment that they're able to command the kinds of followings they do, when in the past they would have had the same First Amendment rights and they just wouldn't have had an audience because of the way the structure was? So there are, you know, pluses and minuses to all of this. But, you know, clearly what the Democrats are finding out is what Republicans found out about 10, 15 years ago, which is, you know, with a lot of the populist energy that can reinvigorate a party and create a lot of energy and in some quarters, you know, new support, you also end up with some annoying, possibly politically challenging byproducts.
2: Yeah, a number of people have made this comparison, as you just referred to, of the Trump comes along and takes over the Republican Party. And I was just reading Jonah Goldberg's piece in the Dispatch from yesterday, I think, about this.
3: Correct.
2: On how the crowd that came in, the MAGA crowd that came in, they hated Democrats, but they hated mainstream Republicans even more. And Jonah claims that nobody, the DSA, the Democratic Socialists, hate more than mainstream Democrats. Do you look at it that way?
3: Yep. Yeah, it's 100% correct. Right. And like, they want to conquer the Democratic Party. They don't want to build. I'm not saying that they don't want to affected agenda and you need broader voter support. But there's sort of a difference between trying to establish a sort of center-left or center-right reformist consensus to address problems and challenges that the country faces, that people face, and focusing solely on controlling your faction. I think what we've seen from President Trump is that although he does, you know, have a couple of things that matter to him, like immigration and trade, largely his political concern is controlling the Republican Party, not building a 50% plus one national consensus. And I think what you're seeing with the DSA folks, and they're saying it pretty much in their own words anyway, they're not interested in necessarily a 50% plus one consensus. It should be very difficult for them in a country that use a little bit center right versus center left. They want to control the Democratic Party. And from there, in a country that has become so polarized that both parties tend to govern from a with a maximalist approach versus a consensus approach, they feel like they could affect public policy, but that's the way they want to do it.
2: Well, is the analogy better the Trump crowd steamrolling the Republicans or the Tea Party coming along and all that energy picking some lousy candidates that then lost and sort of discredited the Tea Party in a lot of people's eyes who weren't, you know, paying close attention? Because some of these candidates that won, things are coming out that they said or tweeted over the years that are really wacky.
3: Right. So I think we have to, well, yes, I mean, to say the least. Look, I think we have to, on the one hand, take a look at what's happened on the right if we want to see where this could go on the left, but also not to jump to broad conclusions before it's warranted. So on the one hand, the Tea Party really showed where the populist energy was on the right. And I think that that led the way, sort of paved the way or signaled that somebody like a President Trump could rise to the top of the Republican Party, right? The Tea Party was often, and it manifested on Capitol Hill in the House of Representatives with the Freedom Caucus, who, you know, formed because they were unhappy with the consensus-driven politics of the Republican Study Committee and Republican leadership, who were trying to do things in an incremental fashion based on the votes they actually had, not the votes they wished they had, right? But they wanted to fight, and it was really about fighting the left and not accepting compromise in any form. And so I think, and you know, that eventually, in a sense, is the energy in the party, and you have a President Trump. It's not a, you know, there's more, it's a little more complicated, but that's basically the deal. So you can see on the left where you start to elect some of these socialists in very blue districts, and you could see 10 years from now where that could lead to certain kinds of political leaders, possibly even a president, who comes from that wing of the party or is sustained by that energy. On the other hand, a lot of these Republicans were elected in very red districts, and the swing districts continued to elect more mainstream politicians. What we saw this week is these blue New York City districts elect a bunch of socialists with questionable histories, and yet in swing districts, the Democrats were nominating, and like red-leaning districts, they were nominating consensus-oriented mainstream politicians. And so this isn't a full, complete switch overnight or a takeover, and we don't know exactly where it's going to go, but we do know it could go in a direction that people may later regret.
2: Yeah, for a variety of reasons, clickonomics, our attention span and everything else, we want these major changes to happen really fast or pretend they're happening really fast because it's easier to talk about. But I always think about, you know, long-term looking at things the way people see that Barry Goldwater led to Ronald Reagan, but, you know, it took 16 years. And you're talking about the Tea Party to Trump. You're right. What happened Tuesday or what happens in November could be, you know, really read better 6, 8, 10 years from now, which makes sense.
3: Yeah. And look, a Goldwater to Reagan, that's what many people would argue is a very positive outcome, right? So there are different ways this can go. I think part of it is that, you know, the country is very unsettled. Politics are volatile. Everybody wants to be told that it's somebody else's fault and there's nothing they have to do. And as Jonah, you know, my boss, Jonah Goldberg, pointed out in his piece, these political parties, unlike, you know, even 20 years ago, but especially 40, 50 years ago, they're basically glorified ballot access organizations. They don't control who joins, you know, who rises in the party. They don't control an ideology. Anybody can come in and take it over because there's nobody even at the door. They it's like they stripped the locks off the door and, you know, resigned and went somewhere else. So it's like an empty house. And these factions, whether on the right or the left, you know, they can exist as squatters. And so there's no pushback on the right or the left from the parties. And that has actually made our politics more polarized, more all of the things people say they hate about politics that they blame political parties for are, in fact, the fault of weakened parties, not strong parties.
2: So there used to be a lot of pro-Israel people in the Democratic Party. Is it going to be impossible to be somebody who's pro-Israel or has ever taken a dollar from the Israeli lobby to be a member of the Democratic Party or get elected in the future?
3: I think it depends where you're running. Look, I think if a pro-Israel Senate candidate wins a Democratic nomination in Michigan, they're going to win the general election. The question is, can this kind of a candidate win competitive Democratic primaries where, you know, in primaries, almost all the energy is all, you know, usually, you know, further left or further right, right, depending on the party. So, yeah, it's a problem. It's a problem for Democrats. It's a problem for the country. By the way, this is an issue that is roiling both parties, just more so on the left right now. And it's, I don't know for sure where it's going. You know, what I've reported for the Dispatch is that a lot of Democratic animus for Israel has to do with Prime Minister Benjamin Netanyahu, who for all intents and purposes is the only prime minister many Democratic voters feel like they've ever known. So he's become synonymous with Israel. Does this change after at some point, you know, he's in his 70s, he won't be prime minister in perpetuity. Does this change when you have a new prime minister who doesn't tie his entire country to one political party in the United States, which is what Netanyahu did with the Republicans? A very foolish move, in my view. It could. You know, I've seen some polling that shows that when he's not in office, opposition to Israel on the left softens a little bit. Mm. But having said all of that, there is a huge problem with the liberal base in basically identifying Israel as enemy number one and this nonsense about AIPAC. It's a canard. All right, all AIPAC is a bunch of money that's donated and used by people who think Israel is a good country, that the U.S. should be aligned with Israel, that the alliance is beneficial. And, you know, it's no difference than, you know, people who feel that way about other countries. It's just that Israel is such a close ally and it's been, you know, the recipient of so much U.S. aid that it gets the most attention. But I don't think most people necessarily have a problem with Israel. I think, well, not everybody that has a problem with Israel is only about Israel. Some of it is about Jews. That's just the way it is.
2: Right. David Drucker of The Dispatch. Read The Dispatch every day. Listen to the podcast. Love the stuff you guys are doing over there and appreciate your time today.
3: Thanks so much. Good to talk to you.
2: Thank you. That's really interesting. I remember one of the few advantages of getting older, or disadvantages, depending on how you look at it, is just seeing how things can change over time. And I remember used to be Gallup would list like political ideas or things, and it was all kinds of different stuff. Man, woman, views, gay, straight, political affiliations, this, that. But the thing that always finished dead last in the Gallup poll was socialist. If you were tied to socialist, like nobody liked that right, left, or center 20 years ago. And now it's become a perfectly acceptable position to have.
4: Yeah, good.
2: I didn't think that would happen in my lifetime. Good. Good job there, Michael. Bernie Sanders says good. Anyway, we got more on that later. We got some of the latest polling among not just young people, but all people in their view of the term socialism, whatever they mean by that. We got a lot more on the way. Stay here.
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1: The U.S. plays Turkey in the World Cup, but since the U.S. has already advanced to the next round and Turkey was already eliminated, the outcome of this game doesn't matter. Yeah, it's meaningless for both teams. That might explain some of these signs that fans are bringing to the game. For instance, this one here says, "Who is this for?" Up next, this one says, "Just for fun, every player should be allowed to use their hands."
2: Yeah.
1: Up next, this one says, "If I wanted to see expired turkey, I'd go to Subway."
3: Oh, wow.
1: And lastly, this one says, "Beating traffic is my goal."
4: Interesting signs, everybody.
5: So it's at SoFi Stadium, although they don't call it SoFi for this. They call it Los Angeles Stadium, USA versus Turkey. It is meaningless. We've already won the group, and nothing you can do about that at this point. And Turkey has already been eliminated. Nothing they can do about that. Turkey hasn't scored a goal yet. So I would imagine just for their own pride, they'd like to get a goal, which could happen tonight against USA, because how much we play our starters is completely up in the air. They're in one of those positions. It's like, you know, if you watch the NBA or the NFL, whatever, it's your fans are there. You'd like to win. You like to keep your momentum going heading into the playoffs, but you don't want to get your good players hurt. So it's kind of a balance of stay sharp and get rest. So how it's called a dead rubber, this game. That's what you call it in soccer. So tonight's match or game. Is it a match or a game? Could somebody straighten me out on that? Do you know?
2: I think it's a match.
5: Soccer match?
2: Yeah.
5: All right. I wish Joe was here to tell me that. But it's a dead rubber, which nobody wants, I guess. The only exciting thing, so Turkey lost 0-2 and 0-1. They haven't scored a goal. Really laid an egg, if you will. The United States has won 4-1 and 2-0, so they've gone 6-1 in terms of goals scored and given up so far. And if the United States wins tonight, it'd be the first time they've ever gone undefeated in the group play before you head into the medal round. So that'd be kind of an exciting boost for the USA team. Other than that, there's not much to it. Our captain, who didn't play the other day, even though we won, he's got a bad calf and is supposed to play tonight. So anyway, it's basically a tune-up game for heading into the medal round. Got some really good stuff coming up. I want to get into those Apple price increases by a lot because of the chip situation we got worldwide right now. And Apple raised their prices, but I have a feeling that everybody's going to, because there are chips in everything. And Apple's probably just the leading the way. So electronics are about to get a lot more expensive, at least for a while. We'll talk about that. Kids are now taking, or parents are now giving their kids GLP-1s to lose weight. A bunch of other stories, including the war in Iran. If you miss a segment, get the podcast, Armstrong and Getty On Demand. You should subscribe, and then it'll just automatically get fed into whatever podcast system you use, okay? So that's all in the way. Please stay tuned to the Armstrong and Getty Show. Going to do our best to bring you lots of information today. Stay tuned.
0: Armstrong and Getty.
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9: From ABC News, I'm Dave Packer. SOUTHCOM announcing tonight that two U.S. Navy ships and aircraft in the Caribbean have been assigned to support U.S. relief operations in Venezuela after a pair of powerful and deadly earthquakes. The death toll at 235 so far.
10: Earthquake experts warn the death toll could top 10,000.
3: Jofran!
4: As families frantically search by flashlight for their loved ones. At least 25,000 are still unaccounted for. American tourist Jason Wang made it out alive. He was about to get into a cable car when the quake struck.
10: It started to shake, and then I felt the ground shaking a little bit, and then just mass panic. Like, everyone was just bolting the door.
4: So many in need, patients evacuated from a damaged hospital lined up on the street.
9: ABC's Victor Akendo. Hundreds of thousands of people now face deportation after the Supreme Court today allowed the Trump administration to end legal protections for migrants fleeing violence and natural disaster in Haiti and Syria. Massachusetts Governor Maura Healey slamming the ruling today.
11: This Trump policy makes no sense for our families, our economy, our communities, our country. It allows President Trump to rip away protections from families and children, children who fled devastating earthquakes and violence in their own countries.
9: The High Court also ruling that asylum seekers could be turned away at the border. Another attack in the Strait of Hormuz.
12: Less than 24 hours after President Trump declared that the deal with Iran was going well.
13: Iran is being very nice. They're agreeing to everything that I want.
12: U.S. officials tell ABC News Iran attacked a cargo ship attempting to cross the Strait of Hormuz.
9: ABC's Jonathan Carl, Iranian-run Persian Gulf Strait Authority, warning against any vessel passing through the strait to remain inside routes designated or face consequences. 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
15: Here's the official forecast for tonight. Mostly clear, 69. Mostly sunny tomorrow. Scattered afternoon showers and thunderstorms. A high of 90. Partly cloudy, 73 for tomorrow night. Saturday, weekend kicks off with mostly sunny skies. However, a chance of showers and thunderstorms by midday. Windy with gusts near 20 miles per hour. A high of 88. Saturday night, partly cloudy. Our low down to 73 degrees. 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
20: So scammers steal real people's identities and they create synthetic ones. So they use those to apply and online to primarily online community college classes, the kind with no in-person requirements. And you don't have to be a programmer. You can simply have a really creative and clear way to communicate what you're hoping to do. Hey, in this particular geography, identify the schools with online courses and then apply with some particular database of already stolen identities and continue that process until you're successful.
5: Wow, that's pretty interesting. There are going to be so many crimes committed by otherwise doofuses because AI helped them. Because you just ask AI, hey, how would be a good way to steal money from this little community college here? And AI gives you a plan. Still makes you a crook and a bad person, and I hope you end up in jail. A couple of tech things for you here. By the way, I'm suffering from conjunctivitis. Is that the word? In my eye? It's a fancy name for pink eye. I'd rather say that than pink eye. Pink eye is something a child should get, not an adult. And I have it. And it really, I didn't know it hurt. I wouldn't have made fun of people with pink eye all these years if it hurt, if I knew it hurt. I thought you just had a pink eye. My eye is not pink. It hurts a lot. Taking the drops. Stayed home today so I didn't give Michael pink eye or Hanson or anybody else. I don't want to spread the pink eye around before we head off on 4th of July vacation. Couple of tech things, as I mentioned. First of all, this. Apple stock is down a lot today. 5% at least on early trading, which is a big drop all of a sudden, but it's because they announced these huge price increases. You don't see price increases like this very often because of the cost of chips. The best chips out there, the stuff that you need for all the high-tech stuff, the price of them has quadrupled in the last couple of months. Well, if the chips quadruple, you don't have much choice but to raise the price. That's what Tim Cook, the guy who runs Apple, said the other day, we don't have a choice. So Mac computers are up 15 to 20%. iPads up 15 to 25% in cost. Now, you need to raise the price of something 25% all of a sudden. That's a lot. So if you tried to go on the Apple store online earlier today and it was shut down, this is what they are doing. Usually they shut it down. It means they're coming back on with brand new products. No, this wasn't new products. This was just new prices. The MacBook Air went up $200 all of a sudden. The MacBook Pro, $300, and a variety of other things keeping in line with that. iPhones unchanged, but they expect that to happen soon. I think they're probably going to hold back on that as long as they can because that'll get the most attention. I would expect that all your other tech stuff is going to go up in price soon until the world figures out a way to supply these chips for all our AI needs. So all the best chips are going to the AI companies right now, right? As we all know, that's what's driving the biggest companies in the world, the AI boom. The reason the stock market goes up all the time is these big AI companies, and they're taking all the chips, and that's what's driving the price up. So that's that. On AI itself, whenever most of us talk about artificial intelligence, AI, we're talking about the chatbots. I know I am. I personally have never done anything with AI other than a chatbot. And as the real experts on AI will point out, that is not what they're talking about when they talk about AI. The chatbots are just like a web page is to the internet. So I'm talking about the internet when I've only seen one web page. I'm talking about AI when I've only seen their chatbots. But anyway, I use the chatbots every single day. I rotate through them to just see how the differences are and that sort of thing. And I've come to use some more often than the others and that sort of thing, but just sort of random. Are AI chatbots politically biased? That answer has been yes, with a lot of different studies, including this one from the Washington Post. So they brought up political issues with the chatbots over and over in a lot of different ways to get the responses and figure out what the answers tended to be. For instance, ChatGPT, OpenAI, just got surpassed by Anthropic fairly recently. But ChatGPT is, you know, a lot of times people use ChatGPT like the word Kleenex or Xerox. It's kind of the catch-all word for AI that might not last, especially when you hear this. By far the most biased of the big chatbots, OpenAI. Left-leaning argument only. So if you hit it with something political, it's going to give you the left's version of the answer only 80% of the time. 80% of the time, you only hear the left's talking points on a political issue. Both sides, 17%. The right version, a tiny little sliver. What does that even add up? So that's 97. So 3% of the time, it'll give you the conservative point of view on a question. So I haven't done this, but I'm assuming you ask something like that. You know, what are the arguments for and against Roe versus Wade? You're going to get 80% left-leaning arguments, 3% conservative-leaning arguments, 17% both sides. That's the worst of the chatbots. What's the best? Depends on how you look at it. If you consider the best being gives you mostly both sides, that would be Google Gemini or Perplexity?
2: Gemini.
5: Okay. Google's Gemini, which I don't use that much. I should use it more often. 93% of their responses covered both sides' talking points. But when it didn't, it was 7% liberal with zero of the conservative. None of the conservative talking points at all from Google Gemini. But 93% both sides is pretty good. Now, if you'd prefer this, if you'd like the left's talking points, the right talking points, and then a bit of a neither sides-ism, which I think is the best, guess who has that? Grok. Grok had the most balanced of all of them. If you're looking at asking a chatbot anything political, definitely Grok seems to be a good way to go. 40% liberal talking points, a third conservative talking points, and then about a third in the middle. So it's about, roughly exaggerating a little bit here, a third, a third, a third of the different points of view, right, left, and then both sides. Anthropic is, that's Claude, which now is the number one chatbot in the world. If you ask it anything that's got anything to do with politics or has a political point of view, it's going to be about 60% both sides, and then 43% of the time it's the left-leaning argument only. The right-leaning argument, not a bit. Not a bit of it. It's interesting that Anthropic and Google both have zero of the conservative-only talking points on anything, but they will give you some of the Democratic talking points. Why that is, I know if Joe was here, he would say it's because they're programmed that way. I don't think that's the reason. I think it's, but it may be hard to explain why OpenAI ChatGPT with lefty Sam Altman running it is so much more toward 80% of the time ChatGPT will give you the liberal talking points only. 80% of the time. I'm done with ChatGPT. Certainly for anything politics, it's pretty good for, I was just doing this the other day, what are fun things to do with a 16-year-old in Las Vegas? It was pretty dang good at that. But if it's anything that's got any politics involved in it at all, I'm not going to use ChatGPT. But I think what happens is it goes out there and it grabs all the information that's available from all the major news sources. And guess what? All the major news sources tend to be liberal or very liberal. And that's where it's grabbing the information. So that's what it's going to give you. It's what Joe mentioned the other day. It's the garbage in, garbage out problem of, you know, language learning models that we have. If you're going to grab all the knowledge that's out there floating around and a lot of it is crap, well, then you're going to get a lot of crap spit out the other side. Are the AI chatbots in the future going to be able to sift out the crap, the either incredibly biased or just not true stuff, and give you unbiased true stuff? Is that the future of chatbots? I hope so. Again, Grok doing a pretty good job of it. I was happy to see that. Like, I'm going to take my son to, my one son's off on a Boy Scout trip. I'm going to take my other son sometime. We're off next week. We're going to spend like one day riding dirt bikes in Nevada and maybe go to Vegas. And I was just doing a little research about things to do. And the chatbots are so good at that. It's just, it's so much better than Googling was a year ago for setting up a vacation. You can even say, this is my budget. This is where I'm staying. What's close by? When are they open? What's it cost? What's the phone number? Blah, blah, blah. Could you make me a reservation? It's just, it's stunning. And it's only going to get better. It's really fun to use. You have any comments on any of that? The political bias of the chatbots, have you come across that? I'm not going to ask OpenAI anything political again, I'll tell you that. Want to talk about people putting their kids on the GLP-1s and a bunch of other stuff. Hope you can stick around.
1: Armstrong and Getty.
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5: President Trump called key defense contractors to the White House, pressing them again to build munitions faster. The Iran war exposed major weaknesses in the U.S. weapons supply chain and depleted nearly half the stockpile of THAAD and Patriot missiles and Tomahawks, according to senior U.S. officials.
6: Yeah, we depleted a lot of our different high-tech stuff. War with Iran and that combined with stuff we gave to Ukraine. So I was listening to a podcast yesterday. I had, I don't know if any of you know who Eli Lake is. Doesn't really matter. He's a super smart guy, has great stuff he does on podcasts. Anyway, he was making the argument, and maybe an explanation for why Trump's doing what he's doing with Iran is we are in a bad spot with a lot of these munitions, defensive stuff and offensive stuff, and that Trump is buying time to rebuild our stock and supply so that we can really go after Iran if they don't follow through on their promises for the nuclear stuff. Although I don't know how that explains why you give Iran the money first. Anyway, that was one of the best efforts I've heard at trying to explain what Trump's doing and have it make sense. Still don't know what I think of that. I do know what I think of this. I tend to believe Marco Rubio more than anybody I believe out of the administration. I hope I'm not proven to be a fool for that someday. But Marco Rubio got interviewed yesterday in Bahrain. They're on the tarmac. Let's listen to a little of that.
7: We've always made the point that Iran poses an even graver threat to Europe than it does to the United States. Iran already possesses missiles that can reach parts of Europe, which is part of the president's frustration. Everyone likes to go around saying Iran can never have a nuclear weapon. Iran can never have a nuclear weapons capability. But the only one who was willing to do something about it was the president. And when he did something about it, he found allies that gave us a hard time about using our bases. And so, again, if you speak about the NATO alliance,

0: one of the reasons why I've been a strong supporter of our presence in NATO is because it allows us these basing rights that allow us to project power and protect our interests. But if you're not going to be allowed the use of those bases by these countries, then it puts into question the entire alliance.
1: Its own interesting question. Will Europe ever stand up for itself against either Iran or Russia or anybody else? Or is it always going to count on the United States to protect them? And then when we are trying to protect them, they don't help us in any way and act like we're the bad guy. Anyway, a little more on this where it gets into the Rubio versus Vance point of view.
2: Did you agree with the vice president's sentiment?
0: No, I already told you the process that we're doing right now, and that is we're going to know what's actually happening, and we're going to be able to make an honest assessment as to what's happening and what isn't happening. Unfortunately, over the last few weeks, there's just been the fog of not knowing exactly who struck what and where and why. I think that's now been confronted and solved, and so I think that's going to give us a lot of fidelity about this process.
1: The best book that might come out of the Trump administration either term might be Marco Rubio's, if he writes one someday. If he's got his eye on running for president someday, he's going to keep that to himself till much, much later. But I don't think he agrees with Vance on a lot of the stuff that Vance said. I guarantee he doesn't agree with Trump when Trump came out yesterday and said, it's okay. I mean, why do we get to say Israel can have missiles and Iran can't? That's not fair. I guarantee you Marco Rubio was chewing on his tongue as he listened to that. How wide is the divide between you and Vance? Marco Rubio was asked.
3: How wide is the divide between you and the vice president?
0: On what issue?
3: On any issue.
0: This administration, let me tell you something. Everyone here is aligned behind the president of the United States, every single one of us. The president of the United States makes the foreign policy of our country. And our job, we obviously give advice, we give counsel, we give opinions. But when the president of the United States is the one who is elected by the people of our country to conduct our foreign policy, the president makes these decisions, and all of us on his team, every single one of us, works in lockstep very closely with one another to execute on the president's foreign policy. Everything we do is because the president's made a decision that it's going to be done.
1: Marco being a good soldier there. And he is right about that. The president decides the foreign policy and you follow through the implementation of it when you're in those positions. And if you really don't, you either should do your best to back what your boss's wishes are, or if you really, really oppose it, you need to resign. But you don't leak and you don't undermine him. You either do your best to, you know, present his wishes in the best possible light, or you resign. That's what you should do anyway. How much time have I got, Michael?
4: Got about a minute and a half.
1: Okay, cool. Maybe I'll get into more of the details on this. Thought this was really good. I came across it just flipping through something. What 30 push-ups a day actually does to your body and mind. I don't know what it is about push-ups specifically. One of the great things about push-ups or those kind of exercises, of course, is it eliminates all your excuses, right? You don't need a gym membership. You don't need to get to the gym. You don't need a certain shoe or a certain Lululemon tank top or whatever it is to do any of these things, push-ups or sit-ups or planks or crunches. You got a floor? You probably do. And if you've got a floor, you can do push-ups in pretty much whatever you're wearing. And then the fact that you can get so many benefits from these exercises that they now not just obviously muscle tone, all that sort of stuff, but your immune system and your brain. Finding out that lifting weights, doing push-ups obviously is lifting weights, helps your brain health so much. Keeps your brain younger and more active longer is new information. And I'm glad I get to the gym on a regular basis. My brain suffers already, as you all know. But that's a heck of a thing to learn. We don't exercise our bodies. Our brain decides, well, I guess I'm not needed either. What? Anyway, we'll get to all that a little bit later. We've got another thing to talk about coming up. Trust me, it's good. Stay tuned.
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1: I've been waiting. Socialism failing to work as it always does, this time in Venezuela. You talk about giving everybody something free and all of a sudden there's no food to eat. And who do you think is the richest person in Venezuela? The daughter of Hugo Chavez. Hello. Anyway, 0-2.
2: That is one of my favorite things of all time. The great Vin Scully, maybe the greatest baseball announcer ever, during a Dodgers game, deciding to take a good, solid, accurate shot at socialism. Hello. Anyway, 0-2. And the reason we play that is we're going to talk to Bill Gertz, columnist and reporter for the Washington Times, about socialism slash communism in China. And who's the richest person in China? Hello, President Xi. Anyway, 0-2. Bill Gertz, welcome to the Armstrong and Getty Show.
3: Hi, good morning. Good to be on.
2: So you would think in a communist country like China, everybody's sharing equally. You wouldn't end up wealthy as President Xi has. What's going on there?
3: Yeah, this was in my latest weekly Inside the Ring column, and it's regarding a report that's forthcoming by the Office of the Director of National Intelligence. Congress mandated that this office, intelligence analysts, get together and provide a report on the hidden wealth of Chinese communist leaders. And it turns out Xi Jinping holds about at least $1 billion that is known. This new report that's coming out was second to one that was issued last year. Congress was not happy with it. It basically was based on press reports. This one will be based on new intelligence, and hopefully we'll have a lot more detail on the anti-capitalist crusaders who call themselves Chinese communists.
2: Wow. And I know it's, I think it's Forbes or various people have thought that Putin might be the richest person in the world, another communist leader for the working people who ended up very, very rich. How does a President Xi actually accumulate that wealth? Where is he getting it?
3: Well, the way they do it in China, the top leaders, they never do it directly. It's all done through their wives or their children or their in-laws, those kinds of things. They set up companies, and of course, the graft and corruption in China is massive. So I think it's something like 40 or 50% of all Chinese Communist Party members are on the take in some way because they run the system. That's how it works over there. And of course, as you mentioned, you know, socialism is basically the stepping stone to communism. And it's a system that doesn't work economically. All it does is enrich communist leaders all around the world.
2: They use their wives or kids, just like Vin Scully was saying there about Hugo Chavez. Who's the richest person in Venezuela? Hugo Chavez's daughter. So they're the same system in China. You wrote a book back in 2000, The China Threat. You're kind of ahead of the curve on recognizing China being an enemy of the United States.
3: Yes, I was. Yeah. In fact, it was amazing. That first report, that first book that came out in 2000 was kind of a preview for what was happening. And basically, it looked at their military buildup, which has exploded. Basically, they're becoming a global threat now instead of just a regional military power. Economic warfare, political operations, intelligence, cyber theft was a preview. I then wrote a second book called Deceiving the Sky, which came out in 2019, which kind of was a follow-on to the China threat and basically highlighted all of the things that had happened in those intervening 19 years.
2: What do you think made us so blind to China ending up being what they are, an enemy of the United States? The wishes being the father of our thoughts, that we just... It would be combined with greed. It'd be so great if they, you know, if they opened up and became more like us because there's so much money to be made and then we don't have to worry about. I mean, what happened there?
3: Well, I think it goes back to the 60s and 70s with the new left radicals. They kind of turned away from the old style Soviet communism and towards communist China. And that's kind of what happened. We had a gambit that was put up in place by Henry Kissinger during the Vietnam War, where he sought to play the China card against the Soviet Union. But then after the Soviet Union collapsed in 91, there was never a reevaluation. And kind of on autopilot, we had this pro-China policy. We farmed out all of our businesses there, our industry, And then it turns out, hey, maybe it wasn't such a good idea. These guys are hardcore communists, especially under Xi Jinping, the new communist leader who came into power in 2012 and kind of did away with the state capitalism of Deng Xiaoping, the idea that it's glorious to be rich. Now it's only glorious to be a Chinese communist, and they're imprisoning a lot of their millionaires and industrial leaders in China.
2: It's always been incredible to us, and you know, it fits in with the socialists winning some seats in the primaries the other day. More people have died at the hands of socialism, communism than anything else in world history. When Trump visited President Xi a couple weeks back, they're there meeting on the red carpet under the watchful eye of the giant portrait of Chairman Mao, who may be responsible for more deaths than any humans ever lived. I don't understand how we ignore the reality of that.
3: People don't have a good understanding of communism, which is Marxism-Leninism. It's basically a godless, atheistic ideology, and that's the core of its problem. It basically looks at people as just matter in motion, and anybody that gets in the way of the communist revolutionaries who want to take power and they're working towards a godless ideal of a communist society, that's never going to happen because the economics of communism have long been rejected. It's all about power now. And we're seeing a lot of the socialists trying to make the move here in the United States. My job as a newspaper reporter is to try to educate people to the facts about communism and socialism.
2: Do you think President Xi believes the communist crap and he steals all that money? Or is he just pretending and stealing money?
3: It's a combination. I think he's a true believer in communism, and he also wants to have money, lots of money. I mean, the figures are he owns like $700 million in a bunch of industries, and then another $300 million in a rare earth company, which is kind of the cutting edge of U.S.-China trade wars right now. The Chinese are restricting rare earth. Trump is trying to undo that, and it's not been going well. They are, the corruption in China is massive, and we've seen this in the purges that have taken place under Xi Jinping. Thousands of Chinese leaders have been ousted from office and put into prison. It's not about trying to clean up the system. It's really about power, trying to consolidate the power of the top leader, Xi Jinping, who a couple of years ago basically did away with term limits and made himself dictator for life.
2: Would the average Chinese citizen going to work today be surprised to find out President Xi is a billionaire, or they know that?
3: They pretty much know it. I'd say the mass of the Chinese people. Now, first off, the Chinese Communist Party is about 98 million people, and they're the ones that benefit from the system. The rest of China's 1.4 billion people have no interest in communism and want to get rid of it. They know what freedom is all about. They would like a democratic system, but under the Chinese, and I've highlighted this in my books, they've imposed what I call high-tech totalitarianism, basically massive surveillance, credit control systems, which keep people in check. Anybody that speaks out against the Communist Party is either disappeared or put in prison. It's really a horrible system, and the Chinese people know it, and they want real freedom, and they want real democracy. They've changed the terminology. They call their communist system democratic, which it's not. It's totally, I would say, totalitarian. Others would say authoritarian.
2: I'm going to ask you for a couple of speculations before I let you go, since you're an expert in this area. Do you think President Xi moves on Taiwan in the next couple of years?
3: That's a really tough question. I've reported on this. The most recent information from April was a report to Congress by the commander of the U.S. Pacific Command. It used to be Indo-Pacific Command. They just changed the name. He said in his report to Congress that, yeah, this is one of the biggest flashpoints for his command, that they're worried about China. They've been the Chinese military, called the People's Liberation Army, has been ordered to be ready to take Taiwan militarily by 2027. Well, check your calendar. That's next year. So it could happen.
2: That's just 6 months away. And President Xi's an old fat man. He could die at any moment. What's the succession plan? Any idea?
3: There's a couple of people around him that have been identified as potential successors to Xi Jinping. I think he's probably in his late 60s, maybe early 70s. And he's talked about organ harvesting from prisoners as a way to extend his life. Wow. Another horrible practice of the Chinese communists.
2: Wow. Yeah, no kidding. Bill Gertz, he's a columnist and reporter for The Washington Times on how rich President Xi is in a communist system. Thanks for your time today, Bill. Appreciate it.
3: All right, thank you.
2: It's just this story coming out 2 days after a bunch of socialists win in New York City, pitching that idea to young people once again, and the polling. Here, I've got it in front of me here. I'll grab it. The latest Gallup polling on socialism versus capitalism in 2010, among Democrats anyway. In 2010, it's about 50-50, what is a better system, socialism or capitalism. Now, this is as of 2025, it might be worse now. Now it's two-thirds to a third, basically, socialism versus capitalism of Democrats. And that's driven mostly by the young. With the belief that, well, no, what they did in the Soviet Union or what China's doing or what Venezuela did, that's not socialism, it's communism, or it's, they were run by crooks. They just, you know, the old, they just didn't do it right. They didn't do it right. As soon as somebody does it right, it'll all work out. But it never works out because of human nature and whatnot. Somebody's in charge, and if somebody's in charge of who gets what, guess what? They're going to take more than their fair share. What a shock to find out that President Xi is a billionaire. He's probably envious of his buddy Putin being the world's richest man, be my guess. That story never changes. 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I'll get to the GLP-1 for kids story coming up in just a few minutes and a couple of other things. We've got some great guests today, too. I hope you can stick around.
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1: Man, there's a whole bunch of Supreme Court decisions that just dropped, and I don't understand any of them because I didn't even think about going to law school ever, like Joe Getty did, who actually filled out the paperwork and considered going to law school briefly. If he were here, he could tell us about the Supreme Court decisions. He is not here. He is on vacation. He's hiking Alaska or boating Alaska or climbing Mount Kilimanjaro, which isn't in Alaska, or something. I don't know. Let's ask Joe Getty himself. Joe Getty joins the Armstrong and Getty Show.
2: Greetings, friends. Yes, we're hiking from Vancouver to Alaska. Shouldn't take us more than 4 or 5 years.
1: That's a long hike.
2: I'm actually standing here right by the port of Vancouver, where I'm standing next to a gigantic Disney cruise ship. Mm. We are not doing a Disney cruise, thanks be to God. Although I understand they're fantastic for families with kids and that sort of thing. But anyway, it's a beautiful place.
1: Vancouver is awesome, yeah.
2: Never been here.
1: I used to go there fairly regularly, and it is absolutely gorgeous. But that's not your destination. You're headed to Alaska?
2: Yeah, we're cruising up and down the coast of Canada, then Alaska, all the way up to like Anchorage, and then all the way back, making different stops on the way back, and wildlife safaris and kayak adventures and that sort of thing for a couple of weeks. Should be fantastic.
1: Get a selfie with an Eskimo and post it.
2: We'll do. That's not at all, you know, exploitive and weird. So I'll definitely be doing that.
1: Hey, you look like an Eskimo. Can I get a picture with you real quick?
2: But I'll say it really loudly and in simple words.
3: And point at him.
2: He'll be like, what the hell are you yelling at me for, dude? We speak English. So Vancouver is absolutely beautiful, the mountains and hills, and it's also a thriving, bigger than I expected, hip city with lots of young people and lots of energy. Also, I'd heard this as we were rolling in the cab from the airport, there was a cabal of junkies shooting up right on the main street, right on the sidewalk. It's just absolutely delightful.
1: Yeah, Vancouver's the first place I'd ever seen drug addicts just hanging out on the street 25 to 30 years ago. And then it has started happening everywhere in the United States where you just see it, you know, Seattle, San Francisco. So, yeah, that was my first introduction to that sort of thing.
2: Yeah, we were kind of stopped right by a stoplight, and I got a good look at them. And at the risk of going off on a rant, it was just heartbreaking because they look like they could be my kids, they could be your kids. Yeah. And the idea that we're doing them a kindness by enabling a hard drug addiction, just waiting for them to overdose on the pavement, it's the worst sort of false compassion, just because, number one, it's not compassionate at all. Number two, it's abusive to the citizens of the area. And number three, the self-congratulations of the people who pitched that sort of policy just makes me insane. You're not helping them. You're killing them. And they look like my kids. All right. End of rant.
1: Happier talk. There was one of the venues for World Cup soccer in North America is Vancouver. And there was a match when you got there yesterday.
2: Oh, yes, there was. Oh, my God. The city was absolutely buzz. Everywhere you looked, there were thousands and thousands of Canadians in their red and white jerseys and T-shirts and novelty hats and inflatable soccer balls and the rest of it. It was just electric, and it was fun. Roars coming out of every bar and restaurant that had a TV.
1: Who was playing?
2: They lost. They lost to Switzerland. The evil Swiss with their watches and their chocolates and their Alps.
1: Wow. So many Canadians probably taking advantage of their assisted suicide laws after that loss.
2: You know, it's funny because soccer fans, they live to suffer. It's mostly suffering, including the length of the games, but the lack of scoring. But they're Canadians, so they suffer good naturedly and with excellent manners.
1: You dodged a bullet by not being in the studio. You're on vacation while I work, as I have pink eye for the first time in my life.
2: Oh, Lord.
1: Yeah.
2: And no.
1: It's very contagious, and you could have headed out on vacation with pink eye and or pink eyes.
2: Yeah, good Lord. We managed not to do that. Now we just have to manage not to get a norovirus and, you know, have the old Galapatras for the whole cruise, although it's a small cruise. It's not one of your big, giant, you know, floating cities. So, hey, you mentioned the Supreme Court thing. I've just, like, seen the headlines. Any blockbusters?
1: Yeah, this gun thing. You can carry a handgun into a grocery store in California, which California had said they couldn't. The owner can say, no, you can't. But as long as the owner's okay with people carrying guns, you get to carry your gun into the grocery store. So we'll get into the details on that coming up a little bit later.
2: Well, yeah, because I hate to be, you know, picking out my bread in the bread aisle and get robbed or something. So it's important I'm armed. But interesting. Yeah. Okay. Yeah. Well, I understand you have great guests. Have a great show. It's weird to not be there, but I'm sure we're going to have a big time, and I'll stay in touch. Call in as possible.
1: We'll be checking the Twitter for that picture of you and some Eskimo.
2: Oh, boy. Would you take a picture with me? Dude.
1: Pretend you're harpooning me. I'm like I'm a whale. All right, we got more on the way. Stay here. 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
1: Every spam call, every scam text, every sketchy email with your name, each one starts the same way. Somebody found you.
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5: From ABC News, I'm Dave Packer. Rescue crews in Venezuela searching around the clock for survivors in the rubble left behind after Wednesday's twin earthquakes.
6: Officials say at least 250 buildings have been damaged. This survivor saying it was like a horror movie.
7: De película de terror.
6: You can hear the fear from passengers on this plane on the tarmac in Caracas. Sections of the airport crumbling into a cloud of dust as travelers scramble to escape.
5: ABC's Victor Oquendo, the death toll in Venezuela has risen to at least 235. Thousands are unaccounted for. The Supreme Court handing President Trump a pair of wins Thursday, ruling 6-3 that the administration can, on its own, end temporary protected status for hundreds of thousands of migrants from Syria and Haiti. In the second ruling, the High Court allowing the Trump administration to turn away asylum seekers at the border. White House Deputy Chief of Staff Stephen Miller calling the decision's huge wins.
8: America's doors are closed fully to asylum seekers. We've set up agreements where if you want asylum, then we will find a country elsewhere in the world to take you. It's very simple, very elegant, very complete solution.
5: Meanwhile, a federal judge Thursday blocked part of President Trump's executive order on mail-in voting. It blocks the administration from imposing new regulations meant to increase the USPS oversight of mail-in voting. One of the most dangerous fire seasons in the state of Utah. That's how officials in the state describe what's happening is four fires now have consumed more than 141,000 acres. State Forester Jamie Barnes.
9: Every county in Utah is in severe drought. 22 counties are in extreme drought. We came out of the lowest snowpack on record, and the forecast heading into Friday and Saturday includes very strong winds and extremely low humidity. In some places, we may see gusts up to 40 to 50 miles per hour and humidity in the single digits.
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5: The National Park Service confirms a 22-year-old man died after going over Nevada Fall inside Yosemite National Park on Saturday morning. Frisia Gall was hiking around the falls with friends around the same time as Josie Barnes Alfaro fell. She says she jumped in to try and rescue Alfaro, but was battered by the undercurrent.
12: I launched over toward him, and quickly the undercurrent, that washing machine, basically slams him under. And suddenly I can't spot him anymore. And in that shock, this meant that I got caught up in it, too.
5: An NFL player is facing kidnapping, armed robbery, and conspiracy charges as part of an alleged plot to detain three people suspected of stealing from him. His defense attorney says Terrion Arnold of the Detroit Lions denies all allegations. ABC's Morgan Norwood.
13: On February 4th, prosecutors allege Arnold directed a group to lure three men to an apartment where the victims were robbed, beaten, and held at gunpoint, saying Arnold believed the men had stolen more than $200,000 worth of his personal items during a stay in his Airbnb property. But investigators say they later found no evidence to prove the victims were involved in the theft, and that Arnold reported his property missing just hours before the alleged attack.
5: A one-time state billionaire tax initiative will appear on California ballots in November. The measure would impose a one-time 5% wealth tax on billionaires in the state to fund health care. Dave Packer, ABC News.
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14: Here's the official forecast for tonight. Mostly clear, 69. Mostly sunny tomorrow. Scattered afternoon showers and thunderstorms. A high of 90. Partly cloudy, 73 for tomorrow night. Saturday weekend kicks off with mostly sunny skies. However, a chance of showers and thunderstorms by midday. Windy with gusts near 20 miles per hour. A high of 88. Saturday night, partly cloudy. Our low down to 73 degrees. 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
1: Jack Armstrong and Joe Getty.
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3: And now, here's Armstrong and Getty.
4: It's not just New York. There are other races around the country where these socialists candidates are coming to the fore. It'll obviously remain to be seen if they can win the election in a fall. So they most certainly are likely to in New York, because the districts in which these three candidates prevailed were pretty hard left districts to begin with, where the siren song of socialism may have some appeal. It happens, I guess, at least once every generation. And these are young voters who turned out, I guess, to support these three candidates, some of whom are maybe having trouble finding jobs.
5: The siren song of socialism. How popular is it for average Americans? I don't know. Maybe Lonnie Chen does. He's the director of domestic policy studies at Stanford University. Lonnie, thanks for joining us today. Appreciate your time.
6: Great to be with you, Jack.
5: Yeah, you're younger than me, but I thought that whole issue of whether or not we would ever want to be a socialist country was dead and buried and not an argument we needed to have, but apparently we do.
6: Well, I think it kind of is a little bit consistent with some of the populist sentiment that we have right now. You know, I think that there are these ideas that socialist candidates promote that, you know, the siren song, I think that was Britt Hume, who you had on earlier. Right. It that really is the right way to describe it, because you've got all these policies that people just sort of say, well, gosh, that sounds pretty good. I mean, why don't we take from one group that has a lot? And why don't we, you know, give that to everybody else? Why don't we think about increasing the size of government so that government can do more? All of these ideas, to those probably who have a slightly more populist streak, might at first glance seem attractive. And I think there's a consistency to the success of socialist candidates, particularly in urban areas like New York. And we didn't even talk about LA, but in LA, you're going to have a socialist running against someone who's incompetent. But really, that is one of the things I think that is appealing to people is just, look, it seems like a really easy solution to what is a really difficult set of economic problems. So I kind of see the socialism, the rise of socialism in America, as consistent with the broader kind of populist streak we see across our politics.
5: How big a problem is it for the Democratic Party? Are they going to get steamrolled by the socialists, or are they going to be able to keep them at bay?
6: Well, I think that's a huge question, particularly as they look ahead to 2028. I mean, putting aside whatever happens in the midterm elections this November, how these candidates do in places like New York and California, the big question, I think, is what is the heart and soul of the Democratic Party look like? And those kinds of questions, by the way, Jack, you know, these are the kinds of questions that only get resolved during presidential election years. And I think the Democrats are going to have to resolve, what kind of party are they going to be? Are they going to be a party that tries to put together a governing coalition that is, you know, left, center left? Or are they going to become the party of AOC, Elizabeth Warren, and Bernie Sanders? And that question was put off for a couple years by the Biden administration. It was put off by the crowning of Kamala Harris. And now they're going to have to resolve that question as they go to 2028. And I don't know where they're going to come out, because I think if they come out on the side of the socialists, it will doom them to not being able to win a national election, in my view, for several cycles.
5: Right.
6: And it's going to be a big problem for them.
5: Yeah, I've been likening it to the Tea Party back in the day in 2010. Mm. Joe and I got pretty involved in the Tea Party and liked a lot of the stuff they stood for. But then you had some candidates that put Tea Party next to their name, and they were whack jobs.
6: Yep.
5: But because they had Tea Party next to their name, they won. And it kind of discredited the whole movement, and then some of them, you know, discredited the entire Republican Party. And I'm looking at some of these people that won the other night. This one woman, because we're learning more about them after they won, this one woman, she demanded the total eradication of Western civilization at one point.
6: Yeah. Yeah, I mean, look, the more that we dig into the records of various people who have been successful, who are part of this democratic socialist movement, the more we're going to discover things that are not just out of step with where most Americans are, but that are truly odious policy positions. I mean, truly offensive policy positions, ones that people look at and remind them of why Democratic Socialists are out of step with, frankly, most voters in this country. So it will be very interesting as we go on. Again, I thought, you know, Britt made the right point there, which is that these people can win elections in the middle of New York City or the middle of L.A. But the problem you're going to have is that the image of these people, what they stand for, who they are, is going to pollute the broader image of the Democratic Party, which, by the way, isn't great right now. If you ask Americans what they think of the Democratic Party, they don't have an incredibly favorable impression of it. And I think this is one of the challenges they're going to have is if you've got more centrist Democrats, people like John Fetterman, the senator from Pennsylvania, who represents a more moderate form of the Democratic Party. How is that going to work if you've got a bunch of socialists running around who define who you are? That's the challenge.
5: Yeah, he actually tweeted out yesterday about some of those candidates. He said, "Why am I the only Democrat in the U.S. Senate that refuses to excuse this or defend any of those self-identified communists?"
6: There you go. There you go. And by the way, Fetterman was, you know, he's been one of the few Democrats to break ranks and vote with President Trump and Republicans on some key issues, some key policy issues. And you've got a few others, too, who have tried to take on a more moderate tone. But they're getting drowned out right now, Jack, totally drowned out by these socialists. And the funny thing is, not the first time it's happened in the Democratic Party in the last couple of years.
5: Right. Well, I was wondering how much of it is the economic stuff, the socialism part, or how much of it is the anti-Semitism, free Palestine part?
6: It's all part of the same toxic stew, in my view. It all gets caught up together. And this is the really dangerous part of it for the Democratic Party is that, you know, for many, many years, the Democratic Party was pretty solid on issues relating to Israel and our partnership with Israel and the important role that Israel plays in the region. And in the last couple of years, this pro-Palestinian, pro-Hamas movement that has gained power and traction within the Democratic Party has become a much bigger definitional piece to the point now, Jack, where you've got certain Democrats who are using it as a litmus test.
5: Yep.
6: Did you get money from AIPAC? Did you get money supporting Israeli and pro-Israel causes? And if you did, you are not pure enough to be in the Democratic Party.
5: Yeah.
6: And I think is a big problem for them.
5: I haven't heard anybody who's been accused of that because they did take money from AIPAC who said, "You're damn right I did and I'm proud." I haven't heard
6: anybody
5: say that.
6: They
5: I've
6: all
5: heard
6: back
5: them
6: away.
5: Say, "Yeah, I did, but."
6: Yeah. Yeah. They all back away. They all figure out a way to cover their rear ends. And it's shameful. I think it's just shameful.
5: Yeah.
6: So all of this together has created this what I would consider a toxic stew of modern leftist politics that has become a bigger and bigger part of the Democratic Party. And that's why they have a definitional problem, in my view, as they go into 2028. So it doesn't matter what, you know, more mainstream candidates might say, because the dialogue will be dominated by AOC and Nithya Raman and all the rest.
5: Yep, the way Bill Maher was able to talk about the teabaggers and discredit the entire Republican Party back in the day.
6: Yeah, yeah, it's a very similar thing.
5: Speaking of 2028, one guy who'd like to be president in 2028 is Gavin Newsom, governor of California. And there's another story in the L.A. Times about this investigation that the Trump Justice Department is doing into the first couple and the first partner. California's first partner targeted by Trump, Newsom says. Here's what we know about her career and finances. The L.A. Times digging in to the finances of Gavin Newsom's wife. Is this a real story? Does this have legs?
2: I think it does. I certainly do think there's a story here. There's certainly an investigation that needs to be done. And by the way, it's very easy, I think, for the governor to dismiss it as purely politically motivated. That keeps in line with the predominating sort of center of Democratic Party messaging now, which is basically anything that Trump does, we don't like. And, rather than sort of addressing the accusations and, you know, helping people understand what is and isn't truthful, they just sort of say the whole thing's a smear. And, you know, the problem with this sort of thing is that there's a drip, drip, drip to it all. And then when the campaign actually gets started and he's actually running, the people who are going to use this stuff are not the Republicans. Okay. It's going to be his Democratic opponents. The people like AOC, they're the ones who are going to deploy it against him. So from a political perspective, he's got to figure out how to lance this boil And the answer is not simply to say, well, it's a politically motivated investigation. I think there does need to be some substantive rebuttal, and it's got to come sometime soon.
5: Well, you know a lot of people in California politics, and you're a high road guy and not a bomb chucker, but are the whispers out there that, you know, him and his wife made a lot of money in ways that ain't cool?
2: I mean, look, there are a lot of whispers. I don't necessarily know what is and isn't real. I think there needs to be that's why there's an investigation. And that's why the LA Times and other media organizations are probably going to dig into this a little bit, because there are some murmurs and some rumors that they're going to try and chase down. Are all of them going to be true? Probably not. But if enough of them are true that it casts a shadow over his candidacy and over who he is and what he's done during his time in office, in a competitive primary in 2028, that could be enough to ensure he doesn't get the nomination. So he's got a political problem and potentially a legal problem. I don't want to speak to the legal piece of it, because who knows? But politically, certainly, it is a problem for him. So they've got to deal with it.
5: Yeah, Mark Halperin thinks it'll keep him from running. They'll decide they just don't want to put their family through this.
2: Yeah. Well, he wouldn't be the first one to beg off a run, because there was just too much, you know, where there's smoke, there's fire. So we'll see.
5: It doesn't help that you had the Biden family and everything they did around their money stuff, and then you got Trump and his family doing
2: right.
5: It. That it just kind of makes everybody think, well, this is what everybody does.
2: Yeah, I mean, and that's sort of the unfortunate reality of our politics now, is that people, I think, have sort of discounted a lot of people in public service. And they've said, look, these guys are all crooks. And what it does is it really takes our politics and our discussion down a level. And this has been happening for a long time, Jack. It's not a recent phenomenon. But I think it's become particularly acute now with what we've seen over the last couple of years. And it makes me sad personally, because we should hold in public to a higher, and they should have a higher stand. It doesn't seem, you know, things happen.
5: Yeah, I absolutely agree with that. Lan He Chen, appreciate you joining us today. Director of Domestic Policy Studies at Stanford University. Always really good to get your insight. And I too would like a return of the character issue, but I don't think it's in our future anytime soon. You look at Graham Plattner up in Maine, and you know, it's just more of he's on our side and we could win a seat, so we'll overlook whatever. And that just, at least for the near future of our politics, the character issue is over. I think, man, I grew up with the character issue being a big deal in politics, man. If you were a crook or cheating on your wife or any of that sort of stuff, you had to drop out. But obviously those days are over. We got a lot more on the way. Stay here.
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6: 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I went to rehab, I found God, and today my partner in life and partner in business, Cameo, and I working every single day to make things right, to live honestly, heal what was broken, and do things the right way. 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It's our way of turning pain into purpose. If you are struggling with addiction, I want you to know something. You are not alone. You can call me directly at 423-303-9728. I am not here to judge you. I'm here to listen and help however I can. I was there myself, and I found another way. Healing is possible. I'm living proof.

0: Service is charging World Cup soccer players up to $10,000 an hour. Why so steep a price? Because it takes them 2 hours to score. It's what happens when you can't use your hands.
1: I heard something yesterday. I was listening to some music radio. Apparently, chicks are digging the soccer players. And there's a pretty big man, those soccer players are cute sort of thing going on among women in the country. And soccer legs has become a thing. Soccer legs. Having soccer legs is very popular. So I guess those would be big beefy legs, I guess. But then you got withered little Tyrannosaurus Rex arms because you don't get to use your arms. So if you want that. Bunch of Supreme Court rulings came down. I haven't had a chance to look at all of them. It's just been in the last few minutes, and I've been talking to guests. But this is a pretty big gun one. So 4 years ago, the Supreme Court ruled that law-abiding persons had a right to obtain a permit to carry a concealed gun when they left home. That's assuming you live in a county where your sheriff will allow you get a concealed permit. That's its own issue. But the Supreme Court also agreed that there were sensitive places where guns may be prohibited, such as schools, courts, and other buildings, right? You can carry a concealed weapon, but not schools, courts, and some other government buildings. Well, in response to that, lawmakers in California and Hawaii came up with their own list of sensitive places, and they expanded it from courts and government buildings and schools to parks, beaches, playgrounds, places of worship, bars, restaurants, grocery stores, all kinds of different places where you were not allowed to carry a concealed weapon. Well, and if you can't carry a concealed weapon in any of those situations, there's barely any point in having a concealed weapon. So gun owners sued the Ninth Circuit Court, refused to block most of those restrictions, and it ended up in the Supreme Court. And a ruling has come down now that California had gone too far by doing that, and it's now back to it's from an opt in to an opt out, or do I have it backwards? Anyway, it used to be you couldn't carry your gun into a grocery store. Now you can, unless the owner of the grocery store decides he doesn't want you to. So there's still a property rights element to it, which I completely get. I own a grocery store. I should be able to say, I don't want anybody with a gun in here. The problem with that, though, so I'm pro-property rights. The problem with that, though, of course, is all you're doing, hey, grocery store owners, letting you know, or, you know, whoever is going to put up a sign saying no guns allowed, no concealed weapons allowed here. All you're going to do is keep the law-abiding, trained, went through the process people from carrying a gun in there. A bad guy who wants to come in with a gun and shoot the place up or is dangerous is still going to carry his gun. Why doesn't everybody get that? The laws only have an effect on law-abiding citizens. They don't stop the bad guy. You can put up a sign that says no guns allowed here, and you're not going to get the maniac show up to the grocery store and say, oh, dang, I was going to shoot the place up, but you got a sign that says no guns, so I guess I won't. However, he goes in there with a gun and decides to shoot the place up, and you won't have a law-abiding citizen, a good guy with a gun, to use the phrase, who maybe could stop him because you stopped the law-abiding citizen. But that's where we are in that ruling. It's definitely seen as a win for the gun rights crowd, of which I am a member. Not an official member, but I own guns. And soon to be a Glock, which is about to be outlawed in California. That's its own story. Maybe I'll more on that later. Going to talk to our old boss, Jason Rantz, coming up from Seattle. Stay tuned.
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1: How you doing? Thanks for joining us. Got lots of cool stuff to talk about. I definitely want to get to that story about people are giving their kids the GLP-1s, which might be a good idea, but man, there ain't a lot of data out there about how it affects kids when they're still growing and all that sort of stuff. Want to welcome to the Armstrong and Getty Show, Jason Rantz. If you watch Fox, you see him all the time on there. And Jason, congratulations on your TV presence. So much. Been a radio host forever in Seattle on Seattle Red 770 AM. Jason was even our boss for a cup of coffee and is a really good guy. Hey, Jason, how you doing?
2: Doing well. Thanks for having me.
1: Yeah, and congratulations on all your TV success.
2: Thank you.
1: It like every day.
2: No, you know, they keep me busy. It's Fox, yeah. News Nation, CNN.
1: So are you a Seattle native? You've been there your whole life?
2: No. So I've been here 17 years or so. I'm actually, okay. So I was born in New York, but I grew up in Los Angeles.
1: I
2: ended up coming out here about 16, 17 years ago.
1: And I first visited Seattle on vacation, I don't know, 30 years ago or something like that. And I remember the first time I ever went, I thought, wow, it's like a clean San Francisco. This is awesome. And then something changed over the years. I don't know. The liberal policies, I guess.
2: Yeah, government. That's what's changed. I mean, there are parts of Seattle, and certainly the Pacific Northwest, are absolutely gorgeous.
1: Yeah.
2: And we experienced the promise of Seattle for the U.S. Men's National World Cup match last Friday, where the city cleaned up. Like, they engaged in sweeps. There were no homeless people just loitering everywhere smoking fentanyl. It just happened to be a gorgeous summer day, and it was glorious. It was the reason why so many people lived here, and yet I found myself getting a little bit upset because we realize we can do this every day if we actually wanted to, but they don't.
1: Right. Yeah. The similar experience they had in San Francisco when President Xi visited. Everybody's like, why can't we have the streets like this all the time?
2: 100%. And I actually, I was in San Francisco leading into that. I just had an event that I was doing there. And I was wandering around. I was like, man, it's so nice all of a sudden. I was like, oh, that's why.
1: Right. Exactly. What was it like? What was the whole World Cup experience like for Seattle?
2: It was really cool. Look, this is a soccer city. We have one of the biggest soccer teams in the MLS, Seattle Sounders. People were really excited. And, of course, we had a whole bunch of people who were showing up to watch the U.S. men's national team play. So these are folks who are primarily from the United States who are traveling here. And it felt vibrant downtown for the first time in, frankly, a long time. I just went on a long walk with my dog downtown just to see how everything was going to shape up. And you felt the electricity in the air. And as someone who actually lives in Seattle, doesn't live on the outskirts, I felt safe for the first time in a long time. I felt real pride in what ended up happening on that day. And, you know, good news is we're going to keep that going probably for the next few weeks, at least until the round of 16 for the final men's game here at Lumen Field. And I'm just worried about what's going to happen afterward.
1: Right. Cool. Well, one of the reasons we wanted to have you on, we've been having a lot of fun playing clips of your new mayor, Che Lenin Chavez, or whatever her name is, and some of the wacky stuff she's... Tell us about the mayor of Seattle now.
2: Yeah, so she, Katie Wilson, she came to this position as an activist, not having held an actual job, certainly nothing in politics. She worked a lot behind the scenes in helping craft some of the legislation and taxes that ended up forcing a bunch of businesses to either go out of business or go across to nearby Bellevue. And she's kind of been floundering. And in a way, there's a positive spin I can put on that, that she's so inexperienced that some of her crazier ideas have not even remotely started to take shape. But she's caught in that hard place that all activists find themselves when they take the position of mayor here, where you've got the activist class who are demanding you not do certain things like end homelessness and do your sweeps and stop people from smoking fentanyl. But she's also, I think, realizing that, yeah, she's got a city that she needs to run. And every position that she takes around homelessness or crime could result in someone dying. And I think that when you're put in a position where you're no longer just an activist, you're actually making decisions, it gets a lot tougher for her.
1: Yeah, it's surprising to me that Seattle hasn't had enough of the street people and the crime and, you know, the Chaz and Chop and all the stuff that has happened over the years. Because San Francisco, they finally had enough and they got a new mayor. And like you said, to start with, policy matters. And San Francisco cleaned up pretty good, at least the commercial areas. I was there Just last weekend, I saw one street person, one, in an entire day of being around Union Square and all the shops, stuff like that. It used to be I would have seen 1,000. I mean, so that's a pretty major change, but Seattle's still willing to try it.
2: Yeah, and it's a major change still coming from a Democrat mayor, right? I mean, there's a lot of people, and, you know, to a degree, it existed in San Francisco well before Seattle, but there are a lot of people locally who the idea that you might present a proposal to clean up homelessness and it's deemed conservative, and of course it just dies without getting any sort of hearing or debate. These are Democratic politicians putting in place policies that have been written by other Democrats, and it's not political. That's the funny thing about all of this. None of the proposals around cleaning up our cities are truly political. They become politicized, right, because they're politicians who are involved. But it's not a Democrat or Republican thing to say, yes, we'd like to have clean and safe streets where people aren't smoking fentanyl or taking meth on street corners and harassing people and dying outside. Like, these are not red versus blue ideas. This is just common sense. And when you start pushing away the activism and politics around it, you start to see results, and you don't have, I love when people say, you got to be innovative. We need to get an innovative look at it. No, you don't. You don't need to be innovative on any of these things. We know exactly what works. It's a carrot and stick approach. It has always worked. We're seeing it happen in San Francisco. We saw how it worked in Austin and San Diego and other places that are quote unquote left-wing cities when they pull the politics out of it and just do the basics.
1: Yeah, Joe Getty, the other half of the Armstrong and Getty show, is on vacation. He just called in a little bit ago. He's just north of you in Vancouver right now, and he is talking about seeing people shooting up on the street. And it's amazing how many of these, just some of the most beautiful cities in the world, decided to allow this to happen.
2: Yeah. This is the ideology at play. So what he saw and what so many of us see is a direct result of two different policies. Number one is harm reduction, which I know you've talked about before. I think you and I have talked about this before. Harm reduction, for those of you who don't know, is basically a policy that says we are going to, quote unquote, reduce the harm of illicit substance abuse. And that has meant giving out clean needles, because the idea is that instead of sharing needles where you can spread bloodborne diseases, it's clean. You're cutting that down while you're trying to get the person help that they need, the detox that they need, the treatment that they need. This is true of fentanyl pipes that get passed around, all these other things. The problem is, ideologically, there is this belief that if you even offer someone services for detox, quote unquote, before they're ready, you're stigmatizing the addiction, and then they're not going to get the help that they need. It's total nonsense. And frankly, I don't even care if it creates stigma. I want to stigmatize people who are illicit drug abusers, because they're going
1: to
2: die.
1: I try to stigmatize them to my kids every single day.
2: Yeah, 100%. But they no longer offer the treatment, and they no longer have any sort of push. And so what this policy has just become is just handing out needles and handing out pipes. The other thing is Housing First policy, which is why homelessness doesn't actually get better. Housing First, to the left, is that you put them inside of a home or a shelter, low barrier, meaning if they're drug users, they can continue to use drugs. You want to get them indoors first and then offer them the treatment. But the exact same issue. They're not being offered the treatment. They're not being compelled into treatment as a condition of getting the free subsidized housing. And what it ends up becoming is permanent subsidized housing. So they're still, the underlying reasons for their homelessness has not been treated. So now you've just allowed them to continue using inside a permanently subsidized housing unit that eventually they will die of an overdose inside. It's incredibly expensive. No one gets the help that they need. They're never going to become self-sufficient. It doesn't really make any sense.
1: Well, I talk about this a lot on the show. I'm a sober alcoholic, 20 years, and I hang around that crowd a lot. And most people don't want to stop drinking or doing drugs. That's the problem. Most people don't even want to stop. So the idea that we need to get them help, most people don't want help.
2: Exactly. They're so into the depths of their addiction, they do not know what's best for them, which is why I would argue there's a moral responsibility for society to step in and help, especially when we're dealing with homeless people who don't have connection to family, don't have friends who are able to step in. And we see this happen all the time. If you are so deep in your addiction that you continue to say no to offers of help because of that addiction, who's supposed to step in and help these people then? This idea, when they're ready, we want them to know that they're never going to be ready. They are never going to be ready. If you are already homeless, living outside, and you're a drug addict, and nothing has changed, you've already hit rock bottom. So the next rock bottom that they're going to hit is death. And I would rather us get involved before that death happens.
1: What do you think we ought to do with the people who've ruined their brains, who honestly are never going to be productive members of society ever again? They probably couldn't hold the job. They're not dead yet, but I mean, you see them on the street corners all the time. They could never get their act together. What do we do? Do we just bite the bullet, realize we made a mistake, and pay for them the rest of their lives?
2: I have no problem putting folks in permanent subsidies if they're in that camp. That is a small group, but they absolutely exist. Now, you don't completely give up on them, right? It's not just giving them, you know, free housing and that's it. You still have to put them into treatment as best as we can and hope that you're going to get some sort of results. But that represents a small percentage of the people who are homeless. So the costs associated with that, I think, societally is worth it. It's everyone else who does not need to be sort of this foregone conclusion that they're never going to get better, that you can't get them the treatment that they need. It might take a lot of time and effort, right? I don't think that this happens overnight. I don't think it happens within a few months for most people. But I think it's worth spending the money to get at the root cause if the end goal is to truly get them clean and sober or get their mental health issues treated, whatever it is. Sometimes it's as simple as getting them education and connecting them with jobs. For some people, it's making sure they have access to a shower so that when they show up for a job interview that they're actually qualified for, they're not going to immediately be dismissed. Some of it is relatively cheap in the context of government spending. Some of it is really expensive. But it's better than allowing these people to just die on our streets or give up on them and say we're never going to get them the help that they need. I just reject that completely.
1: Before we let you go, I've been asking everybody this today. You think the socialists are going to take over the Democratic Party, or have they already?
2: I mean, the base of the Democratic Party is being taken over by socialists and communists. There's no doubt about that. And, you know, you had a bunch of, we'll just call them the quote-unquote mainstream Democrats, who decided to embrace these folks because they're so desperate for power broken by Donald Trump. They need to get power by any means necessary, including giving the nomination and the support of the party to a dude with a Nazi tattoo. And I think they're so desperate at this point, they don't realize and haven't realized what they've done. I think they're going to find out rather quickly. Hakeem Jeffries and Chuck Schumer certainly will. You've got people who are taking over the New York Democrats, and you think they're going to just go ahead and give the thumbs up to Hakeem Jeffries as speaker without asking or demanding some sort of concessions? There was a lot of problems with the Republican Party when the Tea Party took over as far as the infighting. This is going to be way worse for Democrats. And you're dealing with people who fundamentally do not like this country. And the only way to look at this glass half full as an American who doesn't want to see our country destroyed is to say at least these people hate Israel more than they hate the United States, and they might get distracted by a member of Congress who has a Star of David around his neck as they're walking by, so they might not destroy the country fast in that regard, so we have some time here. But at least we're not losing Republican seats to all of this. We're seeing, you know, Congressman Goldman lose. We're seeing Espelad lose. Those are progressive Democrats who are losing, and we're probably going to pick up some seats because these socialists do not win in swing districts.
1: Jason Rant's a good dude. You see him on Fox. If you're in Seattle, you already know he's great on the radio. Appreciate your time today, Jason.
2: Thank you so much for having me.
1: Yeah, he's really, really good. And he was our boss for a while and just a fantastic guy. I can vouch for him personally. I want to tell you about Incogni real quick. You get lots of calls. We all do, or I did. You know, you get a call and you don't recognize the number and you think it's probably a spam call or somebody trying to rip you off. And it is a spam call and it is somebody trying to rip you off. 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They contact hundreds of data brokers and force them to delete your personal info. 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We're big believers. We got a lot more on the way. I hope you can stay here. We're going to talk about those GLP-1s for kids. Stay tuned.
0: Armstrong and Getty.
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1: No kidding. Thanks for that. I've been looking into this story all day long. By the way, I'm working with pink eye, so you should give me cut me some slack. Conjunctivitis, is that the word for it? Went into the doctor yesterday. I had eye pain. My eye is not pink. I thought when you got pink eye, your eye turned pink. I had eye pain, which, of course, is troubling. Your eye's not supposed to hurt. And I got this conjunctivitis, which apparently is very, very contagious. What you got to worry about is catching it in the other eye. So you got to worry about rubbing your eye with it and then rubbing your other eye, and then you give it to that eye, now, let alone to your family and friends. That's why I'm working from home today. I didn't come into work, so I wouldn't give Michael pink eye. Then he takes it home and gives it to his cats, and then all hell breaks loose.
8: I appreciate you doing that.
1: You wouldn't want to give the pink eye to your cats. And speaking of health, the Wall Street Journal about how people are starting to use the GLP-1s, or doctors are prescribing them for kids, including really young kids. I got a 9-year-old here. The article opens with "ow," because the kid's laying on the floor and getting his regular stomach injection of the weight loss drug. My kids are a little older than that now, but they wouldn't have at any point really enjoyed getting a shot in the stomach, and I wouldn't have enjoyed giving it to them. But for parents and kids where traditional weight loss methods haven't worked, we all know there's an epidemic of obesity at all ages, including for kids. Even elementary schoolers are being put on drugs such as Wegovy. Prescribing it is somewhat controversial because the drugs aren't yet approved for obesity in patients this young. I don't know what approved means, but a doctor can write a prescription for it, so it's approved enough, I guess. Without further studies, it isn't certain that young children can safely use the medications for weight loss without compromising a critical period of growth for their bones and brain. Gotta tell you, I'd be pretty hesitant as a parent to start my kids on this, given the fact that they're so new for adults, and we have no idea what it does to a kid who's, you know, as my doctor once said, the human body is a pretty amazing machine that has been evolving for a long time, and it'll, most of the time when it's working correctly, give you a little more of this, a little less that, keep every inner testosterone in your various, you know, all your different vital numbers and all that sort of stuff, stay in the normal range for most of us all the time. Well, if you start injecting things like GLP-1s into the body, how the body then compensates for that to try to get back to normal in various ways, your brain or your body, we don't have the slightest idea. But then I'm looking at a picture of these two kids that they've got here. One's 8, 1, 9. They're very heavy kids, and it'd be a rough way to be for a variety of reasons, and certainly not healthy. Well, we'll all find out together, won't we, whether these drugs are good for us or not, and whether or not insurance is going to cover it, and the price comes down, and all those different issues around that. We got another hour to go. Probably take a look at some of those Supreme Court cases that have come down that we haven't even touched on yet. Supreme Court, in June every year, releases a whole bunch of cases before they take a recess, before coming back in October. And a bunch of rulings came down today. A lot of them super technical stuff that aren't that interesting, but a couple of them are, and we'll run through those. United States plays Turkey tonight in soccer. Meaningless game, but still exciting. Got a lot more on the way. If you missed the segment, get the podcast Armstrong and Getty On Demand.
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9: Man, I love this place. I've been surfing here since I was a kid. Now, seeing my grandson out on the water, it means everything to me. Watching him and taking in the blue waves, the sea breeze, the blurry horizon.
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12: From ABC News, I'm Dave Packer. The Supreme Court handed the Trump administration two wins in immigration cases Thursday.
13: In a 6-3 decision, the court clearing the way for Trump to cancel the temporary protected status of hundreds of thousands of Haitians and Syrians who've been living and working legally in the U.S. Most will now need to leave the country or face deportation. In the other case, the justice is allowing the administration to turn away people seeking asylum at official ports of entry along the U.S.-Mexico border, meaning the U.S. can essentially shut the door to migrants fleeing violence and persecution.
12: ABC's Mary Bruce. But the president did have a court setback, a federal judge blocking a portion of his executive order on mail-in voting. The order that was blocked would create a voter database from each state, and the U.S. Postal Service would go off that list to mail ballots to voters. Judges say that the states are the only ones who can oversee elections and call the rules unconstitutional. Devastation in Venezuela after a pair of powerful earthquakes. The death toll now at least 235. That's expected to go higher. Thousands more are missing. Rescuers trying to recover people from the rubble of collapsed buildings. ABC's Victor Oquendo.
14: It's extremely difficult right now, partly because they just don't have a lot of the equipment needed to get through everything that we're seeing on the ground there. There are so many people in need right now with its battered infrastructure, a deteriorating hospital system, to even food insecurity. Venezuela was already facing a national crisis before these two earthquakes.
12: In Los Angeles, the U.S. men's national team fell short to Turkey on Thursday night, 3-2, in their final match of the group stage of the 2026 FIFA World Cup, dashing their hopes for a historic third straight win. However, the U.S. men's team has already secured its spot in the round of 32 following back-to-back wins, including a 4-1 opener victory over Paraguay June 12th and a 2-0 win over Australia on June 19th in Seattle. 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
12: Google and the TSA are teaming up to allow passengers to get screened for their flights without having to carry a physical ID. 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
17: Now with this partnership between TSA and Google, if you have a Google wallet on an Android phone, you can load your passport into it and then connect it to your airline account. And when you show up to the airport, all you have to do is walk up to the camera, have your picture taken, and you'll be cleared to get on your flight.
12: One of the most dangerous fire seasons in the state of Utah. Four fires have now consumed more than 141,000 acres in the state. The largest known as the Cottonwood Fire, scorching more than 110 square miles. Amid extreme fire conditions, State Forester Jamie Barnes says they have more than 1,000 personnel working with federal partners and mutual aid resources.
18: Every county in Utah is in severe drought. 22 counties are in extreme drought. We came out of the lowest snowpack on record, and the forecast heading into Friday and Saturday includes very strong winds and extremely low humidity. In some places, we may see gusts up to 40 to 50 miles per hour and humidity in the single digits.
12: Red flag warnings remain in effect for 8 states. There are nearly 40 fires burning in 12 states right now. Brutal heat waves still gripping parts of Europe. Temperatures topping records set more than 50 years ago in the United Kingdom and France. Hundreds lining Paris canals and pools to escape the heat. Many jumping in to cool off. Dave Packer, ABC News.
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19: Here's the official forecast for tonight. Mostly clear, 69. Mostly sunny tomorrow. Scattered afternoon showers and thunderstorms. A high of 90. Partly cloudy, 73 for tomorrow night. Saturday, weekend kicks off with mostly sunny skies. However, a chance of showers and thunderstorms by midday. Windy with gusts near 20 miles per hour. A high of 88. Saturday night, partly cloudy. Our low down to 73 degrees. I'm Craig Allen on Talk Radio 102.3.
20: Now, it's Red Eye Radio. Gary McNamara and Eric Hurley talk about everything from politics to social issues and news of the day. 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
21: All across America, we are Red Eye Radio. I'm Gary McNamara. Eric has the morning off. All right. To look over this this week, what stuck out to me? A lot of different things, but I'm sorry, but this was just number one. It just it shows what's going on here in the state of Texas, and it's James Tallarico, how he's trying to ride the fine line as a Democrat socialist. Here we go.
22: Yeah, and that's, you know, I always think of myself as a Christian who hates Christianity,
23: yep.
22: Right?
21: That's still the best. I haven't seen any commercials on it yet, but expect to see a lot of commercials on that. I mean, that's just, you know, it's plain gibberish. We talked about this. Eric brought this up. And we didn't talk about it on the air, I don't believe. Maybe we did. I can't remember. I don't think we did. But Eric said, a Christian who hates Christianity. He just paused. He looked at me and said, isn't that the Antichrist? I can see the Republican ads. James Tallarico, a Christian who hates Christianity. Definition? The Antichrist. All right. What did I get out of yesterday? All right. When I woke up and I'm driving into work. Oh, first thing though, before we go, what I got out of yesterday was from the personal side. Dad got out of the hospital yesterday. If you would have told me that 9 days ago, I would have said no way. We did not expect him to get out. The guy just is a fighter. He fought the nurses, the doctors, us. No, I'm just he is a fighter. His inside there's a spirit there that just wants to live. But when I was talking to my siblings. It would have been 2 days ago, and they said he may get out. I'm like, wow. We're all like just blown away. We can't believe it. It was when he went in, the prognosis was as bad as you can get. I'll just put it that way. And now he's back in his own house. And it's just, you know, for us, it's just pure greatness. So I just thought of that now because that really is what dominated the day. For me yesterday. Now, in the world of politics, what really got to me, and we'll get into the specifics of it. But for me, yesterday was all the Supreme Court decisions, and then the talk that, you know, that Dobbs, the, you know, the abortion ruling is 4 years old, and. You look at all those cases, you look at the cases, and the vast majority of cases that you saw, including the Dobbs decision and everything except the vampire. By the way, I love that. The vampire law. A vampire law is, if you don't know what's going on in Hawaii, the Supreme Court came out and said, nope, sorry. Hawaii, well, you know, had a law passed that said, you cannot walk into a private residence that serves the public with a gun. Now, you know what the law is. If they put a sign up, you cannot go in. But this was if they don't put a sign up, you basically have to ask permission when you walk in or you cannot, when you walk in, you cannot have a firearm. And the Supreme Court said, no, sorry, you can't do that. And we'll get into that. But the rest were basically well-established laws. On the Second Amendment, you know, all the liberal states are trying to find, okay, maybe we can get in here, maybe we can get in here, maybe we can get in. And the Supreme Court, as they did yesterday, made the right decision and clarified it. But when you see the vast majority of the decisions yesterday, the Dobbs decision on abortion, what the Supreme Court is simply saying is, it's the law. That's it. Simple. It's the law. Doesn't matter whether we agree with it or disagree with it. It's the law. Here's how the system works. It feels so stupid. I sometimes feel so stupid having to go through the basics of how this country is set up. But we have to. But it's set up very easily. Your elected representatives in Congress make the law. That's it. That's it. Judges aren't supposed to make law. Presidents aren't supposed to make law. That's not how the Constitution works. It's Congress. And when you look at, and I just started laughing when I was reading Jonathan Turley's comments yesterday. And I'll just read it straight off to you. In ordinary speech, no one would say that a person arrives in a place before the person enters that place. Those words may seem ripped from the pages of Dr. Seuss. That's what got me to laugh. You can't arrive in a place until you arrive in a place. But they're taken from the 6-3 majority opinion of Justice Alito. They capture the lost in translation character of the court's fight over whether undocumented persons must be physically present in the United States to make an asylum claim. In one of the pair of major immigration wins for the Trump administration yesterday, the court ruled that asylum seekers who are stopped on the other side of the southern border are not present in the United States. If treated as inside the country, despite being outside it, these individuals would be allowed to enter and remain while their asylum claims are pending. The case highlights the lengths to which the Biden administration went to facilitate the entry of undocumented persons into the country. It rescinded a policy of metering that was put into place by the Obama administration. Remember, the Obama administration was doing exactly what the Trump administration is doing. They abided by the same law. And again, the left, I don't know, maybe the Democrat Socialist of America will call him a evil Hitler. You never know now. But in seeking to bar Trump from enforcing the same policy as the Obama administration, the three liberal justices sounded positively Clinton-esque. I love how that's actually become a word. You know, you're Clinton-esque. In debating what the meaning of in is, instead of during Monica Lewinsky, what is the meaning of is? It all depends what the meaning of is. Sotomayor denounced the majority's illogical interpretation is driven almost entirely by the fixation on a single word, in. Words, however, must be read in context and with attention to how they fit into the statute as a whole. In their view, contextual reading means that you can be in the United States without actually being in the United States. That's how stupid this is. The sharp disagree. Then again, look. Yeah, this is like a Seinfeld thing. In, out, out, in. We won't get into what that episode was. But when you think about it, if they believe that a man can become a woman, why can't you be in when you're out? It can be whatever you wish it to be. The sharp disagreement in the opinions spilled over to the release of the opinions. Justice Alito read the summary of his opinion, followed by a more lengthy reading by Justice Sotomayor for her dissent. The stinging dissent produced a rare rebuttal from the bench by Alito, who was surprised by the extended comments and said if he had not been blindsided, he would have said more, including how the policy in question was adopted by very different administrations, Obama and Trump. But it's the entire thing that the legal point, think about this, the legal point that the Democrats were trying to, excuse me, the, well, okay, the Democrats were trying to make on the Supreme Court. The liberals were trying to make on the Supreme Court. I don't know. They may be, you know, Jackson could be a DSA. So technically, the Democratic Party, some of the Democratic Party were trying to move away from the DSA, but she might be part of the DSA and thinks that the Democrats are just too conservative. You never know. But think about this. The major issue, the major argument made by the liberals on the court is you can be in the country when you're outside the country. You can be in when you're out. And it's like, well, what are you talking about? And the other decision on immigration was based on what the law states. And the left hates that. They absolutely hate it. The court also delivered a major victory upholding the right of the administration to strip more than 356,000 Syrian and Haitian immigrants on temporary protective status. Again, lower courts afforded the Obama and Biden administrations greater leeway in granting such status, and Trump is rescinding it. What they said was, again, well, this is what the law says. This is, you can't stop what the law actually says. And that's what the day was about yesterday. Because that's what we're dealing with right now when we'll have some audio coming up. God, what an insane day it was. I mean, I've got one on CBS where one so-called expert is trying to say that, well, socialism can be good. And, you know, we have to understand. It's like, shut up. That was really the day of the Supreme Court. And we'll go through some of the more, you know, the specifics of it. The Supreme Court ruled against Hawaii. We had mentioned that. Handing concealed carry permit holders a major victory. The Supreme Court sided with the plaintiff, who contested Hawaii state law requiring a property owner explicit permission to allow lawful gun owners to bring firearms into public businesses. Hawaii's law at issue here violates the constitutional right to keep and bear arms, said Justice Alito. This regime hobbles what the Second Amendment protects, the right of every American to carry arms for self-defense as they go about their daily lives. The ruling reverses a decision by the U.S. Court of Appeals for the Ninth Circuit, which had upheld Hawaii's restrictions after the state enacted them in response to the Supreme Court's 2022 Bruin decision. Bruin struck down New York's proper cause licensing requirement and held that Americans have a constitutional right to carry handguns outside the home for self-defense. Hawaii overhauled its firearm laws. And it's very simple. I mean, I remember even when it came out,

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0: We are Red Eye Radio. He's Eric Carly, and I'm Gary McNamara. Eric has the morning off. All right, here's just found this audio cut. Here's Ted Cruz on Larry Kudlow on Fox Business yesterday on the Democrat Socialist of America.
1: If you look at the primary results in New York last night, you had three outright communist wins. The Democrats today, there's no reason, there's no moderation. One of the three candidates who won last night and is now the Democrat nominee, presumably will become the Democrat congresswoman, described how when her hands were dirty, she didn't have a napkin, so she just wiped it on the American flag that she saw there. She founded an organization whose objective, and I'm quoting here, is to eradicate Western civilization. That is the heart of today's Democrat Party. You know, look, among voters, there used to be, there are reasonable Democrats out there who are looking at these communists who are now taking over the Democrat Party, and they're saying, I don't have a home in that party anymore. When the Democrat Party is too busy cheering on Iran and Hamas, is too busy

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1: 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It was law. 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
7: How did I lose weight? And I did. Lean, right here. I did. I love this stuff. Listen, Brickhouse Nutrition been with me for a long time. So chatting with Miles, I'm up at like 235. True story, I never minded being 235, but you know what minded? My knees that were falling apart and my back. I'm like, I don't know what, before I started really lifting, probably about 190. So 235 was a lot. I said, I got to lose some LBs, Miles. He said, Dan, we're going to sick our team of docs and researchers on it, and we're going to get you a really good product because I don't want to take a lot of these needles and stuff. You know what he did? He got lean. He got lean. I got lean using Lean, L-E-A-N. The product works. Me and Paula both use it. I'm now down about 200, 202. Losing weight's a pain. I've been there. You look in the mirror. You're getting a little gooey as you get older. 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
2: 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He is Eric Cronin. I'm Gary McNamara. Looking at the decision, I'm reading here from both SCOTUS blog and the Wall Street Journal analysis of it. SCOTUS blog, just a great place to look for the analysis of any Supreme Court decision. You know, based on what the law is, not what emotion is. Start with the Wall Street Journal. The Supreme Court on Thursday expanded President Trump's power over immigration, or so the press proclaims. The White House no doubt wishes that were true, but the six conservative justices merely ruled that judges cannot usurp the power that Congress delegated to the president. At issue was Mr. Trump's termination of the temporary protective status for Syrian and Haitian refugees. A 1990 law lets the Secretary of Homeland Security provide quasi-legal status to migrants if they can't safely return home to their countries because of armed conflicts, natural disasters, or other extraordinary or temporary conditions. Foreigners with TPS are protected from removal and can receive work authorizations. Congress required the DHS secretary to periodically review country determinations with extensions limited to 18 months at a time. And that's what it is. And at any time, after those 18 months, it's like, you can go back. That's what the law states, and that's what Alito wrote. Doesn't matter what you think, this is what the law states, and these things cannot be reviewed by the court based on the law.
0: How did I lose weight? And I did. Lean, right here. I did. I love this stuff. Listen, Brickhouse Nutrition been with me for a long time. So chatting with Miles, I'm up at like 235. True story, I never minded being 235, but you know what minded? My knees that were falling apart and my back. I'm like, I don't know what, before I started really lifting, probably about 190. So 235 was a lot. I said, I got to lose some LBs, Miles. He said, Dan, we're going to sick our team of docs and researchers on it, and we're going to get you a really good product because I don't want to take a lot of these needles and stuff. 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
1: It was bad, Hodig says. It was worse for tart cherry producers.
2: Highly concentrated as well, but in Michigan. But unfortunately, folks in Michigan had freeze issues this year as well. So now we're looking at the smallest tart cherry crop since 2012.
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0: We are on iRadio. He's Eric Carly, and I'm Gary McNamara. Good morning. Well, when you look at about it, when you look at this week politically, really, it's the domestic politics. It's really the whole DSA thing, the Democrats, Socialists of America, and their wins in New York, and what's going on at the leadership of the Democratic Party. And I know I saw Hakeem Jeffries yesterday walking down a hallway and just said, we want the Democrats to win the House. He wouldn't address any of the questions, whether he plans on fighting where the Democratic Party is going. But you did find people that were responding. And I'm talking about, far left Democrats that said, one of them was Van Johnson. And as we have said with Van Johnson, it's always interesting because in 2009, when he joined the Obama administration, he was viewed as one of the most radical socialists that you could possibly find out there. But there's a few others that were talking yesterday. We'll get to them. And then the entire thing of some, I was watching CBS yesterday, one of their commentators were saying, well, it's about, making sure that people are delivered the goods and services that they need. No, it's not. And we'll go through it again, what the DSA actually stands for in their own words.
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8: Hey, good morning, everybody. Judges in Tennessee have been really busy this week. A history museum for the city. Could it happen? MTG is finished and a big for sale sign in Nashville you may want to check out. On this Friday, June 26th, two of the finest people, my brother-in-law, the Admiral Doug Morton, and our regular Chris Hopkins, who we only wish we were as smart as.
9: PSC.
8: 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Welcome to the Jed and JR Show. Bram, hope you're doing well, buddy.
10: 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Thanks for asking.
8: It's good to see you. All right. JR on vacation. Here we go.
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12: We have an accident to report on I-24 eastbound right after South Moore Road exit. Expect delays. Drive safe out there. Bram Pulliam, right now traffic.
13: Partly cloudy today with a possible thunderstorm and a high of 89. Tonight's low is 74 and more rain tomorrow with a high of 87. 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
14: From the courts, a Davidson County judge has temporarily blocked a new Tennessee law from taking effect next week after three doctors sued, arguing it could force medically fragile children and their families to choose between health care and the risk of being reported to immigration authorities. Also, a federal judge blocked Tennessee from moving forward with a plan that would have prevented people from using their SNAP benefits for certain foods and drinks. The restrictions were set to take effect next month after Tennessee received a waiver from the U.S. Department of Agriculture. In business news, two of country music's most iconic landmarks could soon have new owners. Ryman Hospitality Properties, now selling 70% stake in a portfolio that includes the Grand Ole Opry, the Ryman Auditorium, and WSM Radio. New data from the Tennessee Department of Labor shows strong job market performance across the state last month, the unemployment rate below 5%. CARTA wants to hear from you. The agency is soliciting public input next week for changes to its bus routes. That will happen in August. The meeting will be this Wednesday, one at noon, the other at 6 p.m. at Chattanooga's downtown library. For more information, go to gocarta.org. The man who hit an Eastridge police officer with his vehicle during a pursuit has now received a 20-year jail sentence. Tobias Wheat was sentenced in a Hamilton County criminal courtroom. Another venue for Chattanooga, this one, will be Hamilton County's new History Experience. It'll take visitors back tens of thousands of years as they learn about the area. This will be a temporary history museum funded by the county and will open in August at the corner of Broad and West 3rd Streets. In political news, Georgia Congresswoman Marjorie Taylor Greene posted to X that she's done supporting the Republican Party. Her change of heart coincides with former Fox News host Tucker Carlson, who has also parted ways with the party. From Washington, gasoline prices went down an average of 49 cents a gallon in the last month as expectations rose for an end to the war with Iran, but they're not falling fast enough for President Trump, who is now asking the Justice Department whether customers are being gouged. A federal judge has blocked part of a Trump administration plan that would have limited access to loans for students pursuing graduate degrees in nursing, physical therapy, public health, and other fields. Venezuelans in this country are rushing to help out after devastating earthquakes hit their homeland, killing hundreds of people, injuring thousands, and causing widespread destruction. The U.S. and other countries have now pledged their support as well. And the Supreme Court cleared the way for the Trump administration to potentially revive an immigration policy once used to turn back migrants seeking asylum at the U.S.-Mexico border. And finally, funeral services will be this Monday for Jeannie Hammond, wife of former Sheriff Jim Hammond, who died this week. A celebration of her life will be at noon at Ridgedale Baptist Church. The family will receive friends at the church beginning at 10 in the morning until the time of the service. More national and world news from ABC at the bottom of the hour.
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16: Wow! I feel good. I knew that I wouldn't.
8: And you can't go wrong with James Brown on a Friday. And listen, thank you to that listener. What is happening right now? There is a police presence. We don't know what is going on, but that is why the Chickamauga Dam is closed southbound right now. So we're trying to find out more, but it's right there. Man, not good. Chickamauga Dam is closed southbound. So we're trying to find out more about why there isn't a police presence. 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And Cindy, thank you for all you do. Listen to her tomorrow. It's all about real estate. Tomorrow morning at 9 o'clock on the Talk Monster. Chris Hopkins, so great to have you, buddy.
16: Hey, good morning.
8: Oh, you got to turn your... We got you on. Go now.
16: Now we're on. Sorry.
8: I'm so glad
16: that.
8: To see you. Wait, by the way, accident at 24 eastbound between Germantown and Moore Road.
16: Yeah, I passed that coming in.
8: John with Right Now Traffic. So that's our buddy John.
16: Accident at 24 eastbound. I saw the lights. I was just hoping it was the other direction.
8: So it is a mess this morning. Yeah, Chris Hopkins, you just got back from visiting your daughter in Chicago. It looks like you had a great time.
16: Oh, we had a ball. We went to see her in Chicago. We went to a Cubs game, of course, and they always lose when we go. We never get to see the white flag or hear the song, but anyway, we had a great time. And then we took a drove over to Niagara Falls and then into Toronto and spent a couple days there.
8: So how far is that? How far is Chicago?
16: It's about a 9-hour drive.
8: Wow.
16: So and very beautiful. You know, the scenery's great. We had a good time. We'd never seen the falls. You know, did all the things, went on the boat and walked around behind the falls, got drenched.
8: Did you go on the Maiden of the Mist?
16: We did indeed.
8: Wow. So,
16: and you get saturated. But the power of that is 750,000 gallons per second that cascade over those falls. And 9/10 of the water is on the Canadian Falls, which is the most erratic, the Horseshoe Falls. So it was a blast. And then we went to Toronto, and of course Toronto was hosting one of the World Cup games, and the town was just electric with soccer fans. It was just terrific. Had a great time.
8: Toronto is a great city. Okay, yeah. So two of my favorites, I have to tell you, I love my brother-in-law. His name is Doug Morton. He's an admiral. But Doug, it's a pleasure, man, to have you sitting here. I am so lucky to have a great brother-in-law, man. And he goes, I'd like to sit with you and do the show. And he says, can I do sports? I'm like, absolutely you can.
16: Well, you know I can't do them.
8: So we're going to have a sports report coming up. Doug.
17: We'll see how well it went.
8: Thank you, buddy.
17: Yeah, my pleasure to be here. After driving the Indy 500 from Beaufort, South Carolina to Chattanooga yesterday, that's a rough road.
8: Yeah, you're living in Beaufort now, a beautiful area called Daw-Taw Island, which
17: that's
8: is spectacular.
17: Right.
8: But, man, is there any place in that low country that's not crowded these days? It's packed, isn't it?
17: Daw-Taw Island is not crowded.
8: Not yet.
17: More alligators.
8: Wow. Yeah, you got a big one in your backyard.
17: Got a big one in the backyard.
8: It's called Big Boy. You got a great, great wife, my favorite sister-in-law, Margaret, and two daughters and tons of grandkids. But 40 years in the Navy?
17: No, 34 years.
8: Oh, 34 years 34 in the Navy.
17: Years, yeah. I don't think I could have done 40. That's
8: then tough. From there, you went to run the plant operations at NC State in Raleigh.
17: Sure.
8: And then you finally gave it up. You retired.
17: They wore me out. So.
8: So it's so good to have y'all here. All right. Once again, accident 24 eastbound between Germantown and Moore Road. And, okay, it's open right now. Thank you. The dam will reopen. It is open right now. Hey, listener, thank you. Thank you very much for keeping us up to date on all that. All right. So what do you think? Supreme Court decision? You know, we were talking about this last night at dinner. And your thoughts about, I mean.
17: Yeah, the beauty about being in the Navy was I was apolitical by rule. So I could not tip my hand either way. And so that's a great place to live. So I look at the world in a more pragmatic way. I'm not leaning one way or the other. But the reality is that the executive branch has the ability to do what it wants to do. And the Supreme Court, they made their decision on process, not on emotion. And so a lot of people are emotional about, hey, this or that. But the reality is the executive branch can decide whether people have temporary protective status or not. We might not like it. You might not like it. But that's the way the rules work. So it's disappointing that history, our traditions are being upended, but they're not being violated in terms of law.
8: So what he's talking about, the Supreme Court cleared the way for the Trump administration to potentially revive an immigration policy once used to turn back migrants against asylum at the U.S.-Mexico border. And you know what? I mean, look at all the presidents in the past that have had this issue as well. But
16: well, like Doug said, you know, the rule of law still prevails, and each administration can decide its own immigration policy. So there may be a switch. We saw more aggressive asylum policies under President Obama, the Dreamers, and so forth. This administration views things very differently. The next one may as well.
8: And, of course, it's going to go down as everybody's against Trump, but it was the law originally. It was in the books, wasn't it?
16: Well, it was in the books. And, of course, there's a ideological split now on the Supreme Court. It's more leaning more rightward today than it was a decade ago, but those things come and go as well, which is another reason why elections have consequences.
8: All right, so we'll talk more about that in a moment. But Doug, this is your debut, buddy. Doug always wanted to try sports. Listen, it sounds pretty damn good. Are you going to put a bed of music underneath it? Ah,
17: yeah,
8: nice.
17: Sorry, JR.
8: No, here it goes. All right, Doug. So your wife is listening. Here he is, Doug Morton.
18: In sports, Tennessee Vols great Candace Parker will be inducted into the Women's Basketball Hall of Fame Saturday evening in Knoxville. She will join 16 other volunteer players, coaches, and administrators in the hall. Keith Mitchell, one of four PGA Tour players from the Baylor School, continues his solid play this week at the Travelers Championship in Cromwell, Connecticut. Last week, Mitchell became the first player in the 126-year history of the U.S. Open to card par for all four rounds of that major, finishing a career-best fourth place. The Atlanta Braves continue their West Coast swing tonight against the Giants in San Francisco. The Braves are currently 4.5 games in front of the Phillies atop the National League East. Los Angeles Chargers wide receiver and Best of Preps alum Ladd McConkey was the guest speaker for the Times Free Press Best of Preps Award banquet at the Memorial Auditorium last night. The Scrappy Moore Coach of the Year went to Heritage High girls basketball coach Greg Elkins for leading the Lady Generals to their first ever state title. Bradley Central basketball standout Kimora Fields was named Female Athlete of the Year, and Baylor junior running back David Gabriel George earned Male Athlete of the Year honor. In FIFA World Cup action, the USA lost to the Turkish national team 3-2, resting most of its starting 11 as they had already advanced as winner of Group D. The U.S. now goes on to play the knockout round, most likely against third-place Group B team, Bosnia and Herzegovina, on July 1 in Santa Clara. Chattanooga's local favorite, the Spaniards, face Uruguay in their Group H match tonight in Atlanta. A win and they advance to play the Group J runner-up in Los Angeles. And finally, the Lookouts continue their homestand tonight at Erlanger Park. The Lookouts whooped the Pensacola Blue Wahoos 10-3. And that's a look at sports on the Talk Monster.
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12: We have an accident to report on I-24 eastbound right after the South Moore Road exit. Expect delays. Drive safe out there. Bram Pulliam, right now traffic.
13: Partly cloudy today with a possible thunderstorm and a high of 89. Tonight's low is 74 and more rain tomorrow with a high of 87. Right now it's 70 at WGOW, the Talk Monster, 102.3.
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14: Doug, congratulations. You have passed the test for Talk Radio. Let's see. Absolutely great job. He has missed his calling. Much better than JR Sports. This person says he nailed it. Great job, man.
17: Yeah, JR's not losing any sleep, though. He's probably sleeping on vacation, which is good for him. And he doesn't have to worry because I'm not going to get up at 4 o'clock every morning to come in here and Reed Sports.
8: JR is incredible. Accident at 24 eastbound between Germantown and Moore Road. Please be careful. And John, thank you again for letting us know about that. So, Doug, if anybody is out there who's a Navy vet or in the Navy right now, call in, because Doug, 34 years in the Navy and actually got to the rank of Admiral and proud Seabee, buddy.
17: Yeah, Chris can, he just asked a question about how many days at sea did I serve on a ship, and that was one in 34 years. Although with the Navy Seabees, the construction battalions, we deploy and we spend time on the ground. We're dirt sailors. So I spent six deployments on the ground in places I don't want to go back to. And a year in Pakistan at the embassy. So I did a lot of time away from home, but not on a ship.
8: So you and Margaret moved like 24 times?
17: 24 times.
8: Wow. And you know what they say? Kids of in a military family are the most adjusted kids because they can handle
16: They have to adapt to new locations, new situations for sure.
8: Yeah.
16: And that what you did is fascinating. You know, I don't have to tell you this, but military construction –

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1: We got to have Mickey McCamish call in, all people,
2: hope so.
1: The captain. Mickey, you got to call in next half hour, please, so you can meet Doug and Doug can meet you.
2: So Doug, did you have a military family history? What led you to join the Navy?
3: I had a military family history. My father actually served as a Navy civil engineer and swore me in the Navy, retired about a month later, and then wondered why I was going so far from home. Then I swore my little brother in.
2: Really?
3: And he served for about 17 years, and then his two sons, my dad got back in tune, and he swore those two in, and they're still on active duty, and we have a nephew who is a intelligence officer, but right now he's in the reserves, and he serves as a clerk for a judge out in Oregon right now.
2: So, fascinating.
1: Doug grew up in China Grove, North Carolina, the home of Food Lion.
2: Uh-huh.
3: Well, Salisbury next door, Food Lion and Cheerwine.
1: Cheerwine.
2: Okay.
3: Yeah.
1: You ever had Cheerwine?
2: I have, as a matter of fact. Not till I came east. I grew up in Los Angeles, but when I first came to Chattanooga.
3: I deployed to Guam one time, and the youngest member of our wardroom, our officers, knew that I was from Salisbury, so she packed two cases of Cheerwine on the plane to take to Guam. And lo and behold, we get there, and the local bar had a Cheerwine sign on the wall.
1: That's funny.
3: So, okay. She wouldn't let anybody touch the Cheerwine but me.
1: What happened? Don't want to cause a debate, but there is a difference between spanking and hitting. Did somebody...
3: Spanking and hitting.
2: I think I missed that one.
3: Sorry. Missed that too. They're listening to another station, Jed.
1: All right.
2: Was that in the sports report, wasn't it?
1: Okay, no, that was earlier. Glad to hear a CB on the radio. There are several of us in Chattanooga.
3: Hoorah.
1: You bet, man. And Chris has a great story too, because they moved to Chattanooga and they opened up a metal fabrication business. So Chris did that, and now he's incredible investor with Apogee Wealth Partners.
2: Yeah, that was a whole lifetime ago in the steel business. But we did a lot of work for Komatsu. That was one of our biggest customers.
1: You know what? I did a commercial for them because I saw they're 40 years.
3: I heard it this week.
1: Right. 40 years in Chattanooga.
2: Right.
1: I mean, you talk about they just stay hidden right there on Signal Mountain Road. But, man, what they do behind the scenes with Chattanooga State and with high school students. Yeah. It's amazing.
2: Well, one of the things that happened when we were doing work for them, we had a recession and they had to lay off a lot of workers. But before they did, it was probably a month at least that they sent workers out into the community to schools to paint and clean up and pick up trash and retain their employees and do stuff for the community. And I never forgot that.
1: Yep. I got a Volkswagen Bug donated to Chattanooga State when the announcement came that VW was coming. I mean, Komatsu they sent their employees out, they took the engine out and everything, and they put the Bug on a playground so the kids could play in it.
2: That building, I don't know all the history, but that building where Komatsu is was Coring Crane at one time.
1: And see, I didn't know that.
2: That site goes back to the war. There was war production. Some kind of armament was produced there. At the crane company manufacturer. I'm sure somebody here used to work for Coring. They can call in and tell us about it.
1: Let's see what this one says. I remember back in the 90s, so Daisy Funeral Home would record the funerals for families, and when they played it back, they would hear the CB chatter would pick up on the microphone. Wow. Okay, explain what we mean by CB
2: versus CB.
3: So CB is short for construction battalions. And so those are sailors who take on the trades, steel workers, builders, electricians, equipment operators, mechanics, utilities men.
1: Is it a B that you're...
3: The symbol of the construction battalions in the early 40s when the CBs were founded was a B, flying through the air with a sailor hat and a Tommy gun and tools in the other hands of the bee. So, yes, I could understand how somebody would hear CB chatter.
1: Oh, yeah.
3: They don't want to have CB chatter at a funeral, that's for sure, because the CBs, they could say some things that might...
2: they don't want to open mic.
3: Make the corpse blush.
1: The on-ramp at Amnicola 153 shut down. I think it's back open now. They have back... It was

0: closed because of a police presence southbound over the dam. But
1: so when people get these traffic updates, do they stop their car and wait, or do they work around? Or
0: oh, they text us in. Like okay. This guy says, that's Shane with Right Now Traffic.
2: So at some point that I've seen this many times spelled out, SEA, at what point did they start spelling it out rather than just CB?
1: Very early on, they started spelling it out. There was a draftsman at a public works office in Rhode Island, Frank Iafrate, and Frank actually sketched out what he thought would be a really neat moniker for the units. And he wrote C-S-E-A-B-E-E mm-hmm. on there. And the uniforms had either that emblem or just a regular C and a B mm-hmm. in a triangle on the uniforms of their Cracker Jacks back in World War II. So.
0: Hey, if there's a CB out there, call in. The CB that they're referring to is Citizens Band, as in the radio.
1: Yeah, correct.
0: Yes, you
1: yes.
0: are correct. Yeah. So if there's a Navy person out there, you got to call in. This is we'd love to hear from you. All right, 267-1023, Chris Hopkins, Doug Morton, our guests today. We've got a packed show. And, Bram, I think I brought you enough apples to last you about 2 weeks, man.
3: You really loaded me up. Thanks.
0: They're not as good as the last ones.
3: This one was pretty good today.
0: It was? Okay.
1: Make sure you wash them.
0: Yeah, wash them, buddy. Wash them. All right, we're back after this.

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1: ABC News, I'm Sherry Preston. U.S. teams are headed to Venezuela to help with a search for more survivors in buildings that collapsed during this week's twin earthquakes. Here's ABC's Victor Oquendo.
2: First, a 7.2 magnitude, followed just 39 seconds later by an even stronger 7.5. Seismologists call these back-to-back earthquakes doublets. In this case, they were utterly devastating. The worst to hit Venezuela in a century.
1: More than 250 people were killed, 4,000 injured, but those numbers are expected to go up. Immigrant rights groups are warning of hundreds of thousands of deportations following a Supreme Court decision ending temporary protected status for those fleeing natural disasters or wars in Syria and Haiti. The European heat wave drags on, another record high in Britain on Thursday. Accused CEO killer Luigi Mangione back in a New York courtroom soon as ABC News learns his lawyers are looking for a plea deal. This is ABC News.
0: Right now, traffic.
3: We have an accident to report on I-24 eastbound right after the South Moore Road exit. Expect delays. Drive safe out there. Graham Pulliam, right now, traffic.
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10: Partly cloudy today with a possible thunderstorm and a high of 89. Tonight's low is 74, with more rain tomorrow and a high of 87. 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
12: Okay, speaking of great music, tomorrow night, don't forget Riverfront Nights, beginning at 6 o'clock down at Ross's Landing. It's the Van Halen tribute. The group is called Jump, which brings up this next guest who we think the world of. And Mickey, I always told you, Mickey McCamish, that I wanted you to at least talk or meet my wonderful brother-in-law, Doug Morton, who is a 34-year Navy veteran, an admiral, and this is the captain, Mickey McCamish. He was reading your bio going on and on about you, Mickey, and yeah, he's incredible. And the first thing he said is, holy crap, the guy can still fit into his uniform.
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14: 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Very nice to meet you via the radio airways of WGOW. Very nice to meet you, sir.
13: Yeah, thanks for all you're doing for the veterans here in the Tennessee Valley.
12: He does everything. He's in charge of the wreaths. We do wreaths across Chattanooga. We put out 50,000 wreaths, and then it moves into the flags for Memorial Day, and it just goes on and on and on. And Mickey, it's unbelievable what you did. I love to hear your story about Vietnam. And speaking of boats, you were there.
14: Yeah, I was. I arrived in late 67, was there during the Tet Offensive, and then left Vietnam in February of 69. So it was, it was a tour. We did our job, exposed to, of course, Agent Orange, because you couldn't see. You couldn't see around the bends in the river, and so you had to destroy the foliage. But 27 years Navy was a great, just a great life. It was a great choice. I was surface warfare officer, SWO, and spent a lot of days at sea on destroyers. And it was just a great career, great decision I made. I chose the Navy because I wanted to fly or drive ships for Air Force. I could only fly, and so I was really more interested at a very young age of being operational, and so therefore I chose the Navy. Although the closest I'd been to the water was swimming in Lake Chickamauga.
12: He grew up here. So
14: Chattanooga, and that's the closest I'd been to the water. I had no idea what port and starboard meant.
12: Hey, Mickey, I'm taking Doug tomorrow to the Medal of Honor Museum, but he had a question about
13: One of the, I guess, one of the people who helped pull together the Medal of Honor Museum, Noah Long. I don't know if you know Noah. He was
14: a
13: Civil Engineer Corps admiral well before my time. I served with him for a few years, but I knew him from my time.
12: He's still here, right, Mickey? Or where
14: he is? Noah and Marilyn, his wife. They live up on Signal Mountain. I last spoke to Noah. It was probably about 4 or 5 weeks ago, just to check on his health and make sure, see how he was doing. We've experienced similar bouts with Agent Orange type cancer.
12: Wow.
14: And so was just leading him through how I had managed the bladder cancer process, and which was my third bout. My first bout was testicular, then prostate, and then bladder,
12: wow,
14: all Agent Orange related. But just how I managed through those types of cancer as a result of Agent Orange, and probably the one that was, you know, most shocking to me and my family was the first, and that was testicular. Whenever you told you had, and it was a pretty difficult time because I had to fight hard to stay in the Navy for medical reasons and to prove that that didn't impact my ability to perform duties as an OODI or ODF.
13: One of my dear friends suffered the same testicular cancer and made it way to the Chief of Civil Engineers in on active duty. But I'm curious about your time. You were in Riverine in the rivers of Vietnam?
14: Yes, I was. And I was on board the also attached to the USS Kretschmer in Vietnam. As a matter of fact, the Kretschmer was home ported in Guam, so I spent a couple of years on Guam.
13: That's a beautiful place. There. Could you tell the listeners a little bit about the Riverine and what that really is? Because they think about the Navy ships underway at sea, Blue Water Navy, but the Riverine, the Brown Water Navy, is fascinating,
14: right,
13: the missions that you all had there in Vietnam.
14: It was, and we patrolled the Indian inland waterways. We had 40, 50 caliber machine guns mounted on our PBR and patrolled and just, prevent. I had a South Vietnamese liaison officer that I worked closely with, and we just did our patrol duty and fortunately survived it.
13: Yeah, exactly right. Fortunately survived it. Those, you said you had a 50 cal strapped to the boat?
14: We did. We sure did. We had 40s and 50s. Had a 140 and 150 strapped to the boat.
13: That 50 will stop an 18-wheeler, won't it?
14: It will. Hey, it surely will.
12: Hey, Mickey, have you ever read the book about Robert Smalls, about the one of the black heroes of the Civil War from South Carolina?
14: I have not.
13: Just recently named a ship after him. The Secretary of Navy named a ship after Robert Smalls. He was actually a slave who stole a Union ship, broke the blockade. I mean, stole a Confederate ship, broke the blockade in Charleston, and went back to his home in Beaufort.
12: The CSS Planter in 1860. It's a great – I need to send it to you, Mickey.
13: Took it into combat.
14: You know, I had started reading that book. I did. I do remember it. I started reading it, and I hadn't quite finished it yet because what interrupted me was tap code. I'd read the book about tap code, about being when the prisoners of war in Vietnam.
13: In Vietnam, yeah. John McCain and others like that used taps.
12: Did you, Chris Hopkins is here. I'm sure he's sitting here going, yeah, I've read that story. You've read those two?
15: I have read about Robert Smalls. That's a fascinating story. Yep. And Mickey, thanks for everything you do, man. I really admire you.
14: Well, you know, it's just good to be in the community and be able to give back into the community, and especially with what Chattanooga has gone through. Here coming up in just about 3 weeks, we'll have the 11th year of the terrorist attack that occurred here on July the 16th. So we'll have our program out there at the Reef of Honor as well. And, of course, I work very closely with all five, the four U.S. Marines and the Navy sailor that were killed on that day, and we were just opposite when that terrorist attack broke out.
12: We did a powerful show last year from from the Riverwalk. That was a great show.
13: It's great that you help people remember that, Mickey.
14: It is, and that's the whole purpose. And Jed, by the way, if you want to do it again this year, just let me know. I know it's 11 year. It doesn't signify any particular milestone in terms of years of passage, but
12: okay,
14: it's 11th year. We do have the program lined up for it.
12: All right, I'll get with you. And Mickey, we got to go, but you know, Doug has done a lot in his life as a veteran of the Navy, but you know what he always wanted to do, Mickey? He always wanted to do sports, so you're going to hear him do sports. Don't tell JR, but this is his lifelong dream to do sports. I think he did a pretty good job. But Mickey, tomorrow night, and then call next week about the July 4th celebration down at Ross's Landing, which starts at 2 in the afternoon.
14: Hey, Doug, you got to lead sports with Go Navy because we had a great football year last year.
13: Go Navy beat Army. Again, thanks, Mickey, for all you do. I look forward to meeting you in person.
12: Hey, Mickey, we love you, buddy.
14: Likewise, Doug.
12: Take care, man.
14: Thank you, Jed.
12: All right, here is sports with the Admiral.
16: In sports, Tennessee Vols great Candace Parker will be inducted into the Women's Basketball Hall of Fame Saturday evening in Knoxville. She will join 16 other volunteer players, coaches, and administrators in the hall. Keith Mitchell, one of four PGA Tour players from the Baylor School, continues his solid play this week at the Travelers Championship in Cromwell, Connecticut. Last week, Mitchell became the first player in the 126-year history of the U.S. Open to card par for all four rounds of that major, finishing a career-best fourth place. The Atlanta Braves continue their West Coast swing tonight against the Giants in San Francisco. The Braves are currently 4.5 games in front of the Phillies atop the National League East. Los Angeles Chargers wide receiver and Best of Preps alum Ladd McConkie was the guest speaker for the Times Free Press Best of Preps Award banquet at the Memorial Auditorium last night. The Scrappy Moore Coach of the Year went to Heritage High girls basketball coach Greg Elkins for leading the Lady Generals to their first ever state title. Bradley Central basketball standout Kimora Fields was named Female Athlete of the Year, and Baylor junior running back David Gabriel George earned Male Athlete of the Year honors. In FIFA World Cup action, the USA lost to the Turkish national team 3-2, resting most of its starting 11 as they had already advanced as winner of Group D. The U.S. now goes on to play the knockout round, most likely against third-place Group B team, Bosnia and Herzegovina, on July 1 in Santa Clara. Chattanooga's local favorite, the Spaniards, face Uruguay in their Group H match tonight in Atlanta. A win and they advance to play the Group J runner-up in Los Angeles. And finally, the Lookouts continue their homestand tonight at Erlanger Park. The Lookouts whooped the Pensacola Blue Wahoos 10-3. And that's a look at sports on the Talk Monster.
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19: We have an accident to report on I-24 eastbound right after the South Moore Road exit. Expect delays. Drive safe out there. Bram Pulliam, right now, traffic.
10: Partly cloudy today with a possible thunderstorm and a high of 89. Tonight's low is 74 and more rain tomorrow with a high of 87. Right now, it's 67 degrees at the Talk Monster, WGOW 102.3.
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12: Can you imagine what the Navy was thinking when this song came out? I can't swim.
13: All publicity is good publicity.
12: You're right. Like the YMCA. All right. So listen to this. This Tin Dog is the, I mean, this guy listens all the time, but here's his, you ready for his text? I have two good friends that were in the CBs, Mel
13: G-O-G-O-G.
12: And David Nash.
13: Dave Nash.
12: Both fine, successful men. I'm blessed to have met them, and after 20 years, still consider them as friends. You know both of them.
13: Yes, very well.
12: I mean, in the whole Navy, you know these two guys.
13: Oh, sure, sure. Yeah, I mean, the Navy civil engineers, it's a very small community, only about 1,200 officers at a time. So, yes, I know both of those. I just saw Admiral Nash at Arlington Cemetery a few weeks ago. We buried one of Noah Long's contemporaries, Dave Bodoff. We just buried him in Arlington.
12: Okay, I'm going to give you Tin Dog's number. You'll call him later on.
13: Sure.
12: Our listener. Sure. Hey, Jed, speaking of the terrorist attack that happened here in Chattanooga, and I think this is something that our show can take on. Someone should go out there and look at the mural on Macaulay Avenue. It's starting to chip away in places. I think it might need some touch-up. So if we get in touch with the guy who did the mural, he was on our show last mm-hmm. year, and he could give us a quote of how much it would cost to fix it up.
13: Yep.
12: We could fundraise for him.
13: That's what small towns do. They take care of things.
15: That's right.
12: This town, more than any small town.
15: Well, we were talking during the break. I work with some of the police officers here in town and a couple of them who responded that day. And one was an incident commander. And they still carry that around with them.
12: Absolutely. That day. And, you know, I forgot who it was that worked here, but they were in a funeral procession of that day down Amicola Highway when all of it started happening.
15: When it started.
12: Wow, what a story. All right, so listen, Route 66, 100th anniversary of Route 66. Are you into those side attractions, the cool Americana?
15: You know, I grew up in Los Angeles, as I mentioned, and we drove as much of old 66 as we could find when I was a kid. A lot of it had been replaced by I-40 and other routes, but there was a lot more of it left at the time. But yes, I remember as a kid coming up on Tucumcari, New Mexico, it said 10,000 hotel rooms. But you had to get off the interstate at the time and off the road. Now the interstate bypassed so many of those little towns that they kind of died out. But there were tons of places crossing New Mexico and Arizona.
12: All right, listen to this. These are five of the best places that you can stop and see as you celebrate America's 250th birthday. But we got to ask you, what are the best places you've been? So here it is.
20: Here are the top five strangest roadside attractions you can actually visit. 1. 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What started as one baseball has been painted over 43,000 times. Now it's a giant rainbow sphere. 2. Cadillac Ranch, Texas. 10 Cadillacs buried nose first in the desert turned into a public spray paint art project. 3. The Thing, Arizona. A mummy-like roadside mystery in a glass box. No one really knows what it is, but it pulls in curious travelers. 4. The Beer Can House, Houston, Texas. A regular house covered in 50,000 beer cans. Recycling? Yes. Weird art? Definitely. 5. Carhenge, Nebraska. It's literally Stonehenge, but made out of old cars. Because why not?
12: All right, that's it. All right, so
15: Cadillac Ranch.
12: I've been to The Thing. Yeah. I've been to The Thing. Doug, any incredible roadside attractions that you just had to pull off and
13: now,
12: see?
13: I'm with Chris. The interstate, like I said yesterday, driving the Indy 500 from Beaufort to here, it was crazy, but going through those small towns is wonderful. Some of those, especially around 66, they're trying to go back and recreate some of that nostalgia, some of those old steakhouses and hotels.
15: And that's the way you see the country. You get off the highway and you run through the towns.
12: I don't know if you were listening yesterday, but we ran the comedian Regan.
13: Mm-hmm. Brian Regan.
12: Brian Regan. Yeah. And he talked about his brothers. He had four older brothers, and they were in his parents let him use their station wagon for the night.
13: I saw Brian 34 years ago in a Ramada Inn in Charleston.
12: Oh my God!
15: He talked you about and it. Two other people.
12: He
15: right?
12: was in a big. He was in a. He said he had to pee, and his brother says, "Just go out the back door of the station wagon." Oh my God! It was funny.
15: Well, the first time we crossed country when I'm 10 years old, we didn't have seat belts, and the kids would lay up in the back window.
12: Yeah.
15: And, I mean, gosh.
12: And I was talking yesterday about those little car seats we had that had that little fake steering wheel and the little horn. Yeah.
13: The seatbelt was your dad's right arm.
15: That's exactly right. Mom, in my case, and she missed one time, put my teeth right through my lip
12: when she
15: slammed on the brakes.
12: Yeah, wow.
15: Absolutely. Little kid. But no, and actually you knew you were starting to make progress from L.A. when you hit the signs for Chief Yellow Horse, which was a trading post. It was like a overgrown Stuckey's.
12: What was Walls Drugs? Wasn't that a big...
13: That's in South Dakota.
12: South Dakota.
13: Beautiful place.
12: I used to always see the signs.
13: Been up there.
12: I've been to Walls.
13: Yeah.
12: The Reserve Center here in Chattanooga used to hold a DET of CBs.
13: A debt of CBs, right?
12: We got decommissioned around 2013. It's pretty interesting. Yeah. That's really cool. So if anybody can give us some suggestions on some roadside attractions that are a must, can you let us know?
15: See, the
12: Space
15: Meteor
12: House
15: Crater
12: is pretty cool
15: in
12: here.
15: Arizona.
13: Meteor Crater in Arizona, the Pony Express stop in Nebraska.
12: What about the Space House on Signal Mountain? But that's not easy to get to.
15: No, I don't know if you can park in that guy's driveway. But,
12: every day people are pulled off taking pictures. Absolutely. And what about the Superman? Is that in Metropolis,
2: is it Indiana or Illinois?
15: Indiana? I don't know.
2: He's a huge, huge statue of Superman.
15: No, you need to talk to Mike Dunn about that. He could tell you.
2: Oh, he was here yesterday. It was a great show. He had it out with
15: that
2: Jim.
15: Guy is amazing.
2: it was good. Pine Grove Road. What's that? Pine Grove Road. I don't know. I don't know what that means. Okay. Just let us know where we can go, please, to visit roadside attractions. I would say if you're in Ootowa, Midnight Oil. Owl's Nest Barbecue.
15: Yeah, get into barbecue there. Absolutely.
2: I mean, if you're talking about a great place to visit.
13: So where's Odell's? Where's that?
2: That's in Tiftonia. And I've never been either, but it's fantastic.
13: We're going tomorrow. Bologna sandwich.
2: In Charlevoix, Michigan, there's one block of houses that are called mushroom homes. Hmm. Wow.
15: Well, somewhere in the Southwest, there was a motel that were all teepees. Did you ever see that?
13: Yes, I did.
15: Yeah.
2: Corn Palace, another place.
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2: Thank you, listener. It is Metropolis, Illinois, is where you will find the largest Superman you've ever seen. Judges in Tennessee have been busy this week. A history museum for the city. 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MTG is finished, and there's a for sale sign in Nashville. You've got to check out if you got the money. 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Doug, great to have you. Friday, June 26th, it's the Jed and JR Show.
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23: We have an accident to report on I-24 eastbound right after the South Moore Road exit. Expect delays. Drive safe out there. Graham Pulliam, right now, traffic. Partly cloudy today with a high of 89. Tonight's low is 76, and more rain tomorrow with a high of 87. 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
24: From the courts, a Davidson County judge has temporarily blocked a new Tennessee law from taking effect next week after three doctors sued, arguing it could force medically fragile children and their families to choose between health care and the risk of being reported to immigration authorities. Also, a federal judge blocked Tennessee from moving forward with a plan that would have prevented people from using their SNAP benefits for certain foods and drinks. The restrictions were set to take effect next month after Tennessee received a waiver from the U.S. Department of Agriculture. In business news, two of country music's most iconic landmarks could soon have new owners. Ryman Hospitality Properties, now selling 70% stake in a portfolio that includes the Grand Ole Opry, the Ryman Auditorium, and WSM Radio. New data from the Tennessee Department of Labor shows strong job market performance across the state last month, the unemployment rate below 5%. CARTA wants to hear from you. The agency is soliciting public input next week for changes to its bus routes. That will happen in August. The meeting will be this Wednesday, one at noon, the other at 6 p.m. at Chattanooga's downtown library. For more information, go to gocarta.org. The man who hit an East Ridge police officer with his vehicle during a pursuit has now received a 20-year jail sentence. Tobias Wheat was sentenced in a Hamilton County criminal courtroom. Another venue for Chattanooga, this one, will be Hamilton County's new History Experience. It'll take visitors back tens of thousands of years as they learn about the area. This will be a temporary history museum funded by the county and will open in August at the corner of Broad and West 3rd Streets. In political news, Georgia Congresswoman Marjorie Taylor Greene posted to X that she's done supporting the Republican Party. Her change of heart coincides with former Fox News host Tucker Carlson, who has also parted ways with the party. From Washington, gasoline prices went down an average of 49 cents a gallon in the last month as expectations rose for an end to the war with Iran, but they're not falling fast enough for President Trump, who is now asking the Justice Department whether customers are being gouged. A federal judge has blocked part of a Trump administration plan that would have limited access to loans for students pursuing graduate degrees in nursing, physical therapy, public health, and other fields. Venezuelans in this country are rushing to help out after devastating earthquakes hit their homeland, killing hundreds of people, injuring thousands, and causing widespread destruction. The U.S. and other countries have now pledged their support as well. And the Supreme Court cleared the way for the Trump administration to potentially revive an immigration policy once used to turn back migrants seeking asylum at the U.S.-Mexico border. And finally, funeral services will be this Monday for Jeannie Hammond, wife of former Sheriff Jim Hammond, who died this week. A celebration of her life will be at noon at Ridgedale Baptist Church. The family will receive friends at the church beginning at 10 in the morning until the time of the service. More national and world news from ABC at the bottom of the hour.
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2: 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Oh, man. Okay.
13: That's a different Navy.
2: Oh, boy. By the way, 75 Southbound, thank you, listener, at the Georgia Welcome Center. A tractor trailer on fire. When he wrote this at 7:02, there is no emergency vehicles there at this time. It'll be a mess. You are so right. 75 Southbound at the Georgia Welcome Center. 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You simply call Chattanooga's Medicare Misty. That's right. A whole team, incredible resources, trustworthy information without the usual confusion. Understanding Medicare isn't just about knowing what parts A, B, C, and D mean. It's about making real decisions, and it costs you nothing. Misty Bolt, she's not only a published author, she's got a children's book out right now, but she's also a woman of distinction in Chattanooga. 423-777-5577. Gary, it is so good to have you on. And once again, my guest host this morning, Chris Hopkins, just wonderful Chris Hopkins. What else can you say? From Apogee Wealth Partners, and my fantastic brother-in-law, who I always wanted to have on the show, who is a admiral and a former CB. Gary, what's going on?
1: Good morning, sir. My name's Gary Elmore. I was it was my honor to be a CB in the late 60s, early 70s. I joined out of high school in the Naval Reserve Center here in Chattanooga. It used to be down on where Coolidge Park is now. And it was my honor to serve. When I was discharged, I was a construction mechanic, second class. I was stationed in Guantanamo Bay, Cuba for a year.
2: Wow.
1: And stationed in Naval Air Station Alameda, California for a year.
13: You didn't think the Navy was going to take you those places from Chattanooga, did you?
1: I did not. It's an honor to talk with you, sir, and I want to thank you for your service to our country.
13: Yeah, I appreciate that, Gary. And I think that when you went to the recruiter, What did they tell you you were going to do?
1: Well, actually, when I first joined, I was going to be on the fleet side. And I requested an A school to be an engineman. And something happened, and they couldn't get the A school. And they said, well, we can cross-rate you to CB and give you an A school to be a construction mechanic. So I said, well, sign me up. I'm all for it. Hey. So they sent me to Davisville, Rhode Island for 4 months to an A school. And I returned to Chattanooga, and then I was put on my active duty for 2 years for my reserve time. And if I had to do all over again, I would have stayed in longer. I would have made a full career out of it. But that's one of those things you look back on, and, I wish I could have gone back and redo things. But I'll always be a CB. I carry a CB Challenge coin with me every day. And it's just an honor to be in the U.S. Navy. My father was in the Navy in the Second World War, and I kind of wanted to follow in his footsteps.
12: Hey, listen, all the best to you, Gary, and thank you. It means a lot that you called in.
1: Well, thank you so much. It's, like I say, it's an honor to talk with the Admiral, and I appreciate you taking my call.
13: Hoorah, Gary. Thanks for serving.
12: This one says, Builder, right. Second Class, CB Combat Warfare Specialist, 93-98. Chipmo was a ball. I don't know what that means. I don't know what that means. But, hey, Gary, all the best to you, buddy.
1: Yes, sir. Can do.
12: Okay, so apparently what happened earlier today, someone got shot near the dam. That's why there was a police presence at Bonnie Oaks and Jersey Pike. It was a shooting coming across the dam, so that's why it was closed for several hours. So we thank you very much for updating us on that. Talking about great places to visit, the Roadkill Cafe in Seligman, Arizona, a popular kitschy Route 66 diner known for its humorous roadkill-themed decor, including dollar bills on the walls and animal-themed dishes like the bird that smacked the curb. We're talking about great places to visit. This person says, I am a Navy veteran stationed in California in the late 60s. So that was it. Chris Hopkins, how are you, buddy?
15: I am doing great, and never had the honor or opportunity to serve.
12: Me neither.
15: Graduated from high school in 76, so the war had wrapped up. But my dad was a Marine in Korea, and my dad's brother was a Marine Corps general in 3 deployments to Vietnam.
12: Speaking of your dad, who is 91 right now, we're gonna feature some of his music coming up in the next half hour because he's
15: so
12: quite a musician.
15: Fun. So I grew up, he'd come home from working second job, and then he would sit up half the night playing guitar and writing songs. So I grew up in a household, and he's tried to, off and on, tried to sell his songs. He's back at it now at 92, and he's found, my brother has helped him find an artificial intelligence app that will record these songs and orchestrate them. And for all the world, it sounds like they came out of a Nashville studio. But so maybe we'll spin a couple of those later
12: okay,
15: on.
12: Okay, we're going to do that.
13: Does
12: all
13: he
12: right.
13: sing as well?
15: Yeah.
12: Oh,
15: absolutely.
12: We had
15: a family band when I was growing up. I played the guitar. My brother played the bass fiddle, and my mom sang harmony along with my dad and I. And he plays pretty much everything, piano and fiddle. And
12: there's a famous band from this area called the Dismembered Tennesseans.
13: And how famous?
12: Very famous. Mm-hmm. And Chris, you played with Lou Womp.
15: I played with Lou Womp. We had a band here. My dad sang with our band here called Swing Shift. And I've jammed with Fletcher a couple of times, Fletcher Bright.
12: Yeah, I'll fill you in on
15: this.
12: It's
15: a blast.
12: All right, so my brother-in-law Doug has always wanted to do sports. So, buddy, you sounded great. I think JR is going to be very proud of you. You wanted a little bit of Tony Bennett music underneath your sports. So, Bram, let it go, buddy. Here it is.
3: In sports, Tennessee Vols great Candace Parker will be inducted into the Women's Basketball Hall of Fame Saturday evening in Knoxville. She will join 16 other volunteer players, coaches, and administrators in the hall. Keith Mitchell, one of 4 PGA Tour players from the Baylor School, continues his solid play this week at the Travelers Championship in Cromwell, Connecticut. Last week, Mitchell became the first player in the 126-year history of the U.S. Open to card par for all four rounds of that major, finishing a career-best fourth place. The Atlanta Braves continue their West Coast swing tonight against the Giants in San Francisco. The Braves are currently 4.5 games in front of the Phillies atop the National League East. Los Angeles Chargers wide receiver and Best of Preps alum Ladd McConkey was the guest speaker for the Times Free Press Best of Preps Award banquet at the Memorial Auditorium last night. The Scrappy Moore Coach of the Year went to Heritage High girls basketball coach Greg Elkins for leading the Lady Generals to their first ever state title. Bradley Central basketball standout Kimora Fields was named Female Athlete of the Year, and Baylor junior running back David Gabriel George earned Male Athlete of the Year honors. In FIFA World Cup action, the USA lost to the Turkish national team 3-2, resting most of its starting 11 as they had already advanced as winner of Group D. The U.S. now goes on to play the knockout round, most likely against third-place Group B team Bosnia and Herzegovina on July 1 in Santa Clara. Chattanooga's local favorite, the Spaniards, face Uruguay in their Group H match tonight in Atlanta. A win and they advance to play the Group J runner-up in Los Angeles. And finally, the Lookouts continue their homestand tonight at Erlanger Park. The Lookouts whooped the Pensacola Blue Wahoos 10-3. And that's a look at sports on the Talk Monster.
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23: We have an accident to report on I-24 eastbound right after the South Moore Road exit. Expect delays. Drive safe out there. Bram Pulliam, right now traffic.
10: Partly cloudy today with a possible thunderstorm and a high of 89. Tonight's low is 74 and more rain tomorrow with a high of 87. Slight addition to the traffic. On I-75 southbound near the Georgia Welcome Center, there appears to be a transfer trailer overturned and on fire. So that expect delays. Proceed with caution. 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
12: And you are generating a ton of emails, Admiral. I was an engine man at the CB base in Oxnard. The submarine base. You were just there, weren't you?
13: I was just in Port Hueneme, which is inside of Oxnard, last week.
12: Whoa, baby, talk about a sophisticated sports update. Eat your heart out, JR. The news sounds like a Charlie Brown episode. So it just goes on and on. So thank you very much. All right. So for every 500 steps walked per day, adults ages 70 and older reduce their heart disease and stroke risk by 14%. And that's why this morning we want you to register for the annual Tennessee Valley Heart Walk on October 3rd at Chattanooga State, put on by the great folks at the American Heart Association. By the way, Tennessee, unfortunately, is ranked number 7 in the nation for having the highest heart disease death rate. And since you are so active with the Heart Association and a heart recipient himself, it's all yours, Chris.
15: Hey, good morning. And Dr. Rebecca Ashford is on the phone with us this morning. Good morning, Dr. Ashford.
6: Well, good morning, Chris. It's good to talk to you.
12: Man, it is so good to have Dr. Ashford, the president of Chattanooga State. And we got to do more with the school, doctor. You're fun to be around.
6: I agree, yeah.
15: Well, listen, Dr. Ashford, she's been gracious enough to head up our Heart Walk this year as chair. Tell us a little bit about the event that's coming up and the venue in particular.
6: Well, I'm thrilled to tell you about both. So on Saturday, October 3rd, Chattanooga State will host the American Heart Association's Tennessee Valley Heart Walk. And this is an event where community employers across companies across our region, individuals, families, usually there's just a couple thousand of people coming out to raise money for the American Heart Association. It's a great day, and this year we're thrilled to host this at

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1: Of graduates in the college history.
2: Wow.
1: Over 800 students walked across the stage and earned their associate's degree in May, so we're very excited about that. Also, we had just started last year for the first time. We had a medical lab assistant program that we had just started, and so our first cohort from that group graduated as well. So it's been a great year. Thank you for asking.
2: Yeah, the campus looks fantastic. How's your husband doing? He's so cool, the chef.
1: He's phenomenal. He's doing very well. Thanks for asking.
2: Yeah, please tell him I said hello. So glad they got you. And I don't even know if you've ever heard Chris's story about his heart transplant, but it is amazing. And now he is so close with the family of the donor, their son. It'll give you chills to hear that story.
3: Wow, that's old news now, but we're just delighted at the participation. In fact, Dr. Quincy Jones from Chat State is now the incoming chairman of the Heart Association Board here in Chattanooga. Uh-huh. And so Chat State's very deeply involved in the Heart Association and the opportunity to host the Heart Walk on the campus. I'm super excited about that.
2: So, what a great name, Quincy Jones.
3: Yeah,
2: can't beat that.
3: Jenkins, I'm sorry, I said Jones.
2: Oh,
3: yeah, I was in a jazz mood there. Quincy Jenkins, and he's not going to forgive me for that. I owe him a lunch over that, but he's fantastic
1: he's
3: guy.
1: He's so gracious and kind. I know he'll just laugh. He certainly won't be angry.
3: So, what else is going other than just walking on the campus? Will there be other? Will there be exhibits or vendors or? Can you get your blood pressure checked at the Heart Walk?
4: Yeah.
1: Oh, absolutely. So there, all the companies will have booths, and they'll be they'll have activities and games, and so there'll be lots of fun things to do for families for people of all ages. There will be food. Chattanooga State, our culinary program, is going to be providing some heart healthy snacks. So that'll be part of the activities. And then we'll walk, and the walk it'll be a beautiful walk around our pond. We have a new sidewalk that's been installed around our pond, so we're excited to show that off. But it's not just walking, and you know, some people, I've had folks say, well, gosh, I can't walk that far. I don't really want to walk. Well, you don't have to walk the whole way.
2: That's true. Hey, listen, it's a pleasure to have you on, and thank you. We'd love to have you on more often. We'd love to do a remote from the school. So we'd love to do with y'all.
1: We would love that as well. You just get in touch with us. We have so many student activities going on in the fall semester in particular, and so we'd love to have you come out and broadcast live from one of our activities.
2: All right. All the best to you.
3: Give us the contact information one more time, please.
1: Okay, very good. If you're looking to join or start a team, go to the website www.chattanoogaheartwalk.org.
2: Sounds great.
3: Thank you. Dr. Ashford, we appreciate you so very much and for all that you do for our community.
1: Well, thank you so much for having me on, and you all have a wonderful day and a great weekend.
2: All right, take care. You know, that is scary. Tennessee ranked number 7 in the nation. Yeah. And most of the southern states are...
5: Yeah. I've lived in the top 6.
2: Wow. I think Oklahoma maybe number 1?
3: Well, they are tend to be in the southern states. Some has to do with diet, some has to do with economic circumstances, but yeah, it's a real problem. And the thing about heart disease is that much of it is preventable. It's still the number 1 killer. The Heart Association is celebrating its 101st anniversary this year. Was founded by cardiologists in 1925, 24, because they know nothing about heart disease. And to this day, it remains the number one killer of both men and women. And one of the things we've emphasized this year is actually women's heart health, because that was underdiagnosed and didn't get nearly enough attention. So this last couple of years, we paid a lot more attention to cardiac health for women and the risk of cardiovascular disease. So yeah, it's still number 1, but it's something we can do something about.

0: All right. We appreciate her very much coming on, and we thank y'all. All right. You're going to love this next guest. I mean, the guy, speaking of heart disease, he brought in all those donuts and brought some great breakfast in. But the guy's enthusiastic. I think this is going to be a great segment coming up, so you're going to enjoy it. But once again, you're listening to Talk Radio 102.3. We just appreciate Chris Hopkins being here from Apogee Wealth Partners and my great brother-in-law, the Admiral, Doug Morton. Doug, I think you're enjoying all the response you're getting about your sports report, buddy. It's pretty good, man.
1: I set the bar pretty low. As long as my wife is not embarrassed, it's a good day.
0: It's good, and we'll keep playing your sports reports. And,
2: I hope the time comes where that happens to me, that my wife is not embarrassed. It hasn't happened yet.
0: Yeah, it hasn't.
2: Maybe someday.
0: Oh, God. All right, school's out. There we go.

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1: ABC News, I'm Sherry Preston. U.S. aid is on the way to Venezuela in the form of supplies and search and rescue teams who will be going from collapsed building to collapsed building looking for survivors.
2: As many as 25,000 still unaccounted for, as experts warn the death toll could ultimately top 10,000. New aerial footage capturing the extent of the devastation. High-rises leveled. Blocks upon blocks reduced to debris.
1: ABC's Victor Okendo. Russian air defenses intercepting more than 600 Ukrainian drones overnight, part of a major attack on 12 Russian regions. A 6-3 ruling by the Supreme Court ending temporary protected status for hundreds of thousands of refugees who have been in the U.S. after fleeing violence or natural disasters in their homelands. Paris Fashion Week, one of many things affected by the brutal European heat wave. The show's sparking a sharp question about whether air conditioning is needed and whether Fashion Week can even function. This is ABC News.
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3: We have an accident to report on I-24 eastbound right after the South Moore Road exit. Expect delays. Drive safe out there. Bram Pulliam, Right Now Traffic.
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3: Partly cloudy today with a possible thunderstorm and a high of 89. Tonight's low is 74 and more rain tomorrow with a high of 87. At WGOW, it's 67 degrees, and you're listening to The Talk Monster, 102.3.
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12: All right, here we go. Whatever that was, Bram. Good God. All right, man. It's okay. It's okay, buddy. It has become the norm in the world of business. You'd better invest in cybersecurity now more than ever due to things like AI-driven security innovation. You know, one breach can freeze an entire industry overnight. It seems everyone can be the target as we welcome Thomas Kosick from Ardera Company in Chattanooga. And Thomas, we were just listening to some of the stats that you were saying about the 7,000 is what? Say that one again.
13: Well, thanks. First of all, thank you so much for inviting us to the show. Thank you for supporting local businesses.
12: Absolutely. And I've got to do what talk radio is all
13: about. I know,
12: about.
13: Right? All right. And if I didn't shout out to my family and say, I love you guys, you know, I'd be in a bad place. And I've got one more shout out. Is that okay?
12: Yeah.
13: So my buddy that I work with at Ardera is Brent Clift, and he's very good friends with Quake. So they went to school together.
12: Quake, one of the nicest people.
13: Yes.
12: No one ever has said a bad word
13: about
12: Quake.
13: I had to do
12: Quake.
13: That, or else Brent would just let me have it when I got back to the office. So, but yeah, some of the numbers are absolutely crazy. It is absolutely crazy. The 7,000 number that I was pointing out is there are 7,000 username and password attacks against Microsoft accounts every second. So what we have learned and what these great vendors are doing, these industry leaders, is they're leveraging AI to counterbalance these attacks. It's no longer the guy sitting behind the keyboard saying, I think I'm going to go send something to Joe Smith or what have you, or I'm going to try to send this email. They are automating these threats. And yeah. So they're leveraging AI. So the vendors are trying to stay ahead of it.
12: Chris, you've done many articles on this in your world of writing columns, and you've done many articles on this.
14: So, no, as he was mentioning earlier during the break, there are farms now, basically prison camps in Asia, where people get either kidnapped and they're forced to work on cyber attacks. And now using AI, they're able, you know, in the old days, you get a phishing email. It was pretty obvious, right?
13: Mm-hmm. 100%.
14: Not so much anymore, because now AI is able to dress them up so they look very, very authentic. So.
13: Absolutely. It may have just mentioned something. So, and this may be one of the questions here, but the most important layer of protection, 90% of attacks are coming through email.
14: Mm-hmm.
13: So that's one of the ways that we help protect our customers is by adding that layer. But I'm not going to go into an advertisement for that. But I mean, that is very important.
12: So what do you do? Your team will go out and work with the business. Will they be assigned to that business for weeks and to help educate?
13: Yeah, absolutely. So it all depends on what the customer wants. So everything is customized through our company. I've been with our group for 25 years, and so what we do is we go in with a business-first approach. We have to learn about the business and understand what they're trying to accomplish in order to better fit their cybersecurity needs. And then we also can't forget about efficiencies, right? You need access to your data. The bad guys want access to your data, but the easier it is to access, you've got to put better security around those things. So we help provide better performance and functionality for their platforms, right? Their servers, their laptops, their network. Helping make them time to data is extremely important.
12: You know what? Yeah. This Cumulus, it's a great company, but how many times have I been caught on the phishing, and I got to watch that same thing over and over, the training video.
14: And you can't be reminded often enough to be aware of that kind of stuff, because the attacks are getting more sophisticated.
13: Oh,
14: so there was 100%. A recent, Microsoft announced a recent vulnerability, right, with their SharePoint system.
13: Oh yeah.
14: And that most people aren't aware of that vulnerability. Yeah. Talk about that.
13: Well, you'll see that vulnerabilities are popping up daily, right? And so that's where Microsoft has to stay in on top of these things and push out their patching and their updates. And we have our customers on a regular scheduled update and patching schedule. We actually serve as the systems admins for our customers, so they can continue doing what they're doing, and that's running their business. And we take care of the cybersecurity.
12: You know, Doug was in 34 years in the Navy, and you said it's an incredible team of people.
15: We have a full command, a three-star admiral command, cyber command, that takes care of that. You talk about 600 million attacks a day on emails.
13: Mm.
15: Those things happen all over the systems that the Navy and Marine Corps have.
12: Are you getting a lot of calls about AI? Is that mostly what your calls are these days?
13: Not necessarily. It's kind of odd. So there is a lot of noise about AI, right? And so AI can be both very scary and very, very fantastic. It's a fantastic tool if leveraged right. So we are getting calls about AI. Most of the AI that we sell and use ourselves is vendor-driven. So it's like Microsoft Copilot to help us do our internal things better. It takes your internal data, and it helps you really get time to data. It just improves that. So there are other platforms like ChatGPT, which is open. There was a horror story about a healthcare group, which I won't mention them. They had to go through, like, I think it was like 10,000 PDFs to find out about this one point about these patients. And they didn't mean to do this, but in those PDFs were their social security numbers, mm-hmm. their wow. names, their addresses, phone numbers. And the people that were searching for the information were looking for a pointer for, like, you know, strep throat or something like that. They loaded it into an open AI situation, which is open to the whole internet, and said, hey, can you filter this down? Well, now those people's data,
12: right,
13: it's out there.
12: Oh, yeah.
13: So it's a pretty crazy thing. So that's the other thing that we do help people with. We work with vendors to help harness AI within their own environment. And so it puts parameters around where people can actually go to get their information.
12: Hey, Tom Kosick, we appreciate your being here. It's the Ardera Company in Chattanooga. You've been there 25 years, you said. So how can people access the website for Ardera safely?
13: Yeah, absolutely. Well, first, call me. Call me every time. No, it's the website is Ardera, ARDERA.com. And it is safe. It's a safe website. We are not web specialists, so our website kind of stinks. But you can also call me. Can I give out my number?
12: Yeah, please.
13: Okay, because that's the easiest way to get something going with our company. It's 423-298-8855.
12: And it's Ardera. And, yeah, like you said, this is what talk radio is all about. And, you know, our wonderful salesperson, Andy, set this up because he said it would be really great.
13: He's great.
12: He is. So,
13: Andy's great. Thank you, Andy.
12: We support tons of small businesses. Hey, all the best to you, Tom, and thank you, and congratulations on your daughter's graduation.
13: Oh, thank you so much. Yeah, we're so happy. Yeah, that's our last. So empty nesters, almost. So thank you.
12: Okay, and my brother-in-law is here, Doug Morton, the admiral from the Navy, and one of his wishes in life was to always do the sports on radio.
13: Ooh.
12: So you ready for this?
13: Let's go.
12: He did a really good job. We'll play a little bit of music underneath it, and it's a more sophisticated look at sports. So, JR, take this, buddy.
16: In sports, Tennessee Vols great Candace Parker will be inducted into the Women's Basketball Hall of Fame Saturday evening in Knoxville. She will join 16 other volunteer players, coaches, and administrators in the hall. Keith Mitchell, one of four PGA Tour players from the Baylor School, continues his solid play this week at the Travelers Championship in Cromwell, Connecticut. Last week, Mitchell became the first player in the 126-year history of the U.S. Open to card par for all four rounds of that major, finishing a career-best fourth place. The Atlanta Braves continue their West Coast swing tonight against the Giants in San Francisco. The Braves are currently 4.5 games in front of the Phillies atop the National League East. Los Angeles Chargers wide receiver and Best of Preps alum Ladd McConkey was the guest speaker for the Times Free Press Best of Preps Award banquet at the Memorial Auditorium last night. The Scrappy Moore Coach of the Year went to Heritage High girls basketball coach Greg Elkins for leading the Lady Generals to their first ever state title. Bradley Central basketball standout Kimora Fields was named Female Athlete of the Year, and Baylor junior running back David Gabriel George earned Male Athlete of the Year honors. In FIFA World Cup action, the USA lost to the Turkish national team 3-2, resting most of its starting 11 as they had already advanced as winner of Group D. The U.S. now goes on to play the knockout round, most likely against third place Group B team Bosnia and Herzegovina on July 1 in Santa Clara. Chattanooga's local favorite, the Spaniards, face Uruguay in their Group H match tonight in Atlanta. A win and they advance to play the Group J runner-up in Los Angeles. And finally, the Lookouts continue their homestand tonight at Erlanger Park. The Lookouts whooped the Pensacola Blue Wahoos 10-3. And that's a look at sports on the Talk Monster.
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3: We have an accident to report on I-24 eastbound right after the South Moore Road exit. Expect delays. Drive safe out there. Bram Pulliam, right now traffic.
19: A quick traffic update. There is an accident at I-75 southbound near the Georgia Welcome Center. A transfer truck was on fire. They put it out, but now both north and southbound is pretty backed up. Be careful. Stay safe out there. Partly cloudy today with a possible thunderstorm and a high of 89. Tonight's low is 74, and more rain tomorrow with a high of 87. 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

0: Beaver Man. Steve Ray will love this. Beaver Man goes, Steve Ray does a great Betty Davis imitation. Poor Steve Ray's got had laryngitis when he cut that spot. Good morning. We are leaving in the morning for an 8-day road trip. We talked about road trips earlier and what are your favorite roadside attractions. That paint thing sounded weird. Where you go by and
1: giant paintball.
0: Giant paintball. But they're going to, I've never been, I'm sure you have, Harper's Ferry, West Virginia.
1: Oh, beautiful.
0: Yeah. Beautiful.
1: Yeah.
0: 50th wedding anniversary. Congratulations. Asheville tomorrow. In Lake Lure, North Carolina. Lake Lure, of course, is where they shot Dirty Dancing.
1: They're rebuilding Lake Lure after Helene just ripped it apart.
0: Earlier this week, we did an interview with St. Peter's Church. They have a youth group on a mission trip in that area because they're still cleaning up almost two years later.
2: Tough. And I drove through Asheville probably a year ago, and there were just giant piles of detritus everywhere.
0: Really?
2: Waiting to be either hauled off or burned.
1: Everything came downhill.
2: Yep.
1: Landed in Lake Lure.
2: Yep.
0: Jed, best to your brother-in-law. Please thank him for his relentless service to this nation. Hoo-yah.
1: Hoorah.
0: Hoorah. So, 34 incredible years. We had Mickey McCamish on, too, and that was great. All right. I want to talk about your dad because I've met your dad. I've been with him. We have talked for a long time. But he's 91 years old. So what's the story?
2: Just turned 92. And I grew up in a household where he played music, and we had a little family band once upon a time. But he was a songwriter, and he's been writing songs forever. And since he's been in assisted living, he's been working hard on trying to make those, you know, maybe sell a song or two. He's never been successful with that, but I think it's some great stuff. So my brother has helped him record these songs using an artificial intelligence app. And I'm telling you, the quality of this thing is astounding. So this is all my dad's work. Our family has sung and recorded some of these tunes, but he's got about 45 of them now that he's recorded.
0: And you know, your dad owned a metal fabrication shop. Right. He's a published author. He wrote a great book about his life.
2: Yes.
0: And
2: he's got some great stories. He's great also a Marine Corps veteran and just probably the person I admire more than anybody else in the world.
0: Well, he's got a hell of a son, too. All right, so introduce this song, this is it.
2: This is a song he wrote when we moved here. It's called The Hills of Tennessee.
0: And your dad's name?
2: My dad's name is Don Hopkins.
0: He's sleeping right now, but if I call him,
2: we'll get him the tape.
0: We'll get him up. All right, so here he is. Enjoy the song.

0: Unbelievable. 92 years old. This is the greatest gift that you could give your parents, especially if your mom or dad had a musical background and they wrote music.
1: And my brothers worked so hard on this. So that, just to be clear, my dad wrote the song, wrote the music, and our family has recorded it, and the Lou Womp Band has done it too. But he submitted this to an app on AI and just told it, I want a dobro, I want a guitar, I want a mandolin. And so that's not an actual human singing. It's just a composite that the AI model has put together. And he's written, we've got some more. He's got a couple that are swing tunes. He's got an orchestral arrangement.
0: And he wrote this one too.
1: No, he did not write
0: but
1: that.
0: But he could have.
1: He could have.
0: Don, we love you, man.
1: Oh, it's just
0: 92.
1: So great.
0: What a gift.
1: Doing so well.

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2: Hey, good morning, everybody. Judges in Tennessee have been busy this week. A history museum for the city, could it happen? 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It's the Jed and JR Show. JR on vacation, well-deserved. My wonderful brother-in-law, retired Navy Admiral Doug Morton, filling in, and our regular, JR and I laughing. We always go, is this person Chris Hopkins smart? We love this man from Apogee Wealth Partners, Chris Hopkins. Wait until your dad hears his song that was just played on the radio, buddy.
3: So cool.
2: Yeah. It was great. All right. Talk Radio 102.3, Bill. I'm sorry, buddy. We're not going to have time for you for till later on in the show. So, Bill in Knoxville, hope you have a great weekend, man.
0: Right now, traffic.
4: We have an accident to report on I-24 eastbound right after the South Moore Road exit. Expect delays. Drive safe out there. Graham Pulliam, right now traffic.
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4: A brief traffic update. There is a massive accident at the southbound Georgia Welcome Center. It's an ongoing incident. Expect delays north and southbound. Partly cloudy today with a possible thunderstorm and high of 89. Tonight's low is 74 and more rain tomorrow with a high of 87. 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
2: From the courts, a Davidson County judge has temporarily blocked a new Tennessee law from taking effect next week after three doctors sued, arguing it could force medically fragile children and their families to choose between health care and the risk of being reported to immigration authorities. Also, a federal judge blocked Tennessee from moving forward with a plan that would have prevented people from using their SNAP benefits for certain foods and drinks. The restrictions were set to take effect next month after Tennessee received a waiver from the U.S. Department of Agriculture. In business news, two of country music's most iconic landmarks could soon have new owners. Ryman Hospitality Properties, now selling 70% stake in a portfolio that includes the Grand Ole Opry, the Ryman Auditorium, and WSM Radio. New data from the Tennessee Department of Labor shows strong job market performance across the state last month, the unemployment rate below 5%. CARTA wants to hear from you. The agency is soliciting public input next week for changes to its bus routes. That will happen in August. The meeting will be this Wednesday, one at noon, the other at 6 p.m. at Chattanooga's downtown library. For more information, go to gocarta.org. The man who hit an East Ridge police officer with his vehicle during a pursuit has now received a 20-year jail sentence. Tobias Wheat was sentenced in a Hamilton County criminal courtroom. Another venue for Chattanooga, this one, will be Hamilton County's new History Experience. It'll take visitors back tens of thousands of years as they learn about the area. This will be a temporary history museum funded by the county and will open in August at the corner of Broad and West 3rd Streets. In political news, Georgia Congresswoman Marjorie Taylor Greene posted to X that she's done supporting the Republican Party. Her change of heart coincides with former Fox News host Tucker Carlson, who has also parted ways with the party. From Washington, gasoline prices went down an average of 49 cents a gallon in the last month as expectations rose for an end to the war with Iran, but they're not falling fast enough for President Trump, who is now asking the Justice Department whether customers are being gouged. A federal judge has blocked part of a Trump administration plan that would have limited access to loans for students pursuing graduate degrees in nursing, physical therapy, public health, and other fields. Venezuelans in this country are rushing to help out after devastating earthquakes hit their homeland, killing hundreds of people, injuring thousands, and causing widespread destruction. The U.S. and other countries have now pledge their support as well. And the Supreme Court cleared the way for the Trump administration to potentially revive an immigration policy once used to turn back migrants seeking asylum at the U.S.-Mexico border. And finally, funeral services will be this Monday for Jeannie Hammond, wife of former Sheriff Jim Hammond, who died this week. A celebration of her life will be at noon at Ridgedale Baptist Church. The family will receive friends at the church beginning at 10 in the morning until the time of the service. More national and world news from ABC at the bottom of the hour.
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2: Man. Chris Hopkins, you talk about a great musician, buddy. Ain't nobody like Glenn Campbell. Wow. The guy was so talented.
6: Yeah, and that was another guy who went to Nashville, didn't really read music, but he could hear it and reproduce it. There was a story about him walking into the studio one day, and they handed him a chart, and they said he turned it upside down and set his beer bottle on top of it on the amplifier. Said, just let me hear it. We'll be okay.
2: Wow. Okay, listen to this. And we have been following this young man, and he's got one loving and incredible dad. The 2026 Special Olympics USA Games, now taking place this week in Minnesota, featuring more than 3,000 athletes competing across 16 sports at venues in the Twin Cities, one of whom is from Signal Mountain. One of those athletes, his name, the greatest name, Satchel Cundiff, a senior at Chattanooga Christian, who is probably waking up this morning still wearing his bronze medal that he won in the 4x50 medley. His dad is Dyron, and Dad, man, this is unbelievable. How you doing today?
7: Hey, good morning. I'm doing great. Yeah, it has been a week. It has been incredible.
2: Hey, so is he finished? Or, I mean, so he's got one medal. Is he competing anymore?
7: He does. He has the finals today in his individual in the 100 freestyle and the 50 backstroke. He did the preliminaries yesterday and made the finals today.
2: So, Dad, you sound a little hoarse, buddy. You and your wife been yelling, sounds like.
7: Oh yeah. It's been... The swimming venue is loud, and you know, you cheer for everybody. You cheer for the Minnesota, since they're the host country. It has been a fun week.
2: Hey, you know what? I was looking at the AP at the Wire, and they talked about a wonderful story about getting a lot of these athletes to Minneapolis, and these are volunteer pilots with beautiful planes that fly these Special Olympians into this event. It's a great story.
7: Yeah, they did. Half of our group was pretty. It was chartered on. It looked like a private plane, and it is the volunteers that come out for this. I mean, they're in the thousands. They are everywhere. We met one yesterday because we're all in our Vols orange. That way, Satchel could find us in the stands. And she came up to us, and she just, she goes, "I love my Tennessee Vols," because I've lived in, up here in Minneapolis for 28 years, but I'm from a small town in Tennessee. Have you heard of Cleveland?
2: It ain't that small.
8: How about that?
2: It was the fastest growing city, I believe, last year in Tennessee.
7: Yeah, I said, "Yeah, we're from Chattanooga." She goes, "Oh my god,
2: that is funny." So, I mean, is he just walking around with that bronze medal on? He's got such a great sense of humor.
7: Oh yeah, he was so happy for that.
9: Hey, Darren, tell us about the organization here in Chattanooga and the support for Special Olympics, the coaches, the venues, how the athletes get involved.
7: So for us. They do an area, and then we have the local here, and you just come out and sign up. I mean, we've done it for so many years now, and they two times for a couple of months out of the year, or at least for him for swimming and all that. They do twice a week swimming practice, learn. And they come not knowing how to swim, so they will teach them. And we are at the Y downtown. We've been through a few different venues, but this last venue that we're at right now is at the Y downtown. And week for an hour.
2: Who's the teacher? Who's the coach that's been the best that's helped him along the way?
7: McKenna. Her name's McKenna. And he has another coach, Jackie, and he's known them for years.
2: And do they know? Do they know the good news?
7: Oh yeah, yeah. If we're not cheering, we're texting. We're getting videos out. We're getting everything out to everybody that we know. A couple of those races has been on ESPN, so people are sending us videos from their watching parties back home.
2: Wow. And
9: how many of the swimmers from Chattanooga are up there?
7: Two.
9: Two others.
7: Him and one of the girls that he swims with on the local.
2: And she's doing well? She's doing good?
7: She did. She's got a gold medal.
2: Wow.
7: In, her individual, and she's had a great, great meet.
2: Who is what is her name? Is she in school?
7: Her name is Rachel. No, she's 30. Oh man, I don't want to 30 that. In her 30s, wow. And I believe she works out at Erlanger.
2: Man, they ought to welcome her back with a goal. I mean, that would be so great.
9: Such a wonderful program for these athletes.
2: And you know what? The volunteer support. You said there are thousands of volunteers there. It's just, I can imagine.
7: They're everywhere. And, they're that big smile. They are so excited, so happy, so welcoming to Minneapolis, to Minnesota. They ask you where you're from. And they're talkative. And it's so great. They're so friendly and nice. They're not, they're not having to be there. They're volunteering.
9: Did Satchel participate in a state games here in Tennessee?
2: Yeah, he's had to go up the ranks, hadn't he?
7: Yeah, they do an area meet, and then they do a state meet.
2: Wow. And you know what? Minneapolis needs this good news. They've had some bad news over the years.
6: Had a tough stretch.
2: Stretch.
6: One of the things I love on the website that Satchel's listed here, it says, what's your favorite way to celebrate a win? And he says, eat with the team.
9: Great.
2: Yeah, he's cool. They won't. I mean, when you got up there on Sunday, he goes right to the athletic village, and he's with the team. He's not with mom and dad.
7: No, we got to last night they did family movie night. So we went to the big hockey arena here at Minnesota, and they showed story five.
8: Wow.
7: And so we got to sit with him and watch. It was, you know, the several different states all together. And it was a great, great crowd to watch a movie with.
8: It's so funny. I was listening to a comedian the other day about Toy Story 5, and it's like, well, kids don't care if it's a well-known actor doing those voices. Can you imagine like a five-year-old going, wow, I think that's Tom Hanks.
9: It's Woody and Buzz. It's Woody and Buzz. There you go. Yeah.
8: Hey, Dyron, what do you do, Dyron? Were you a firefighter? Why do I keep that in my mind? What do you do?
7: I was a nurse at Memorial in Park Ridge, and now I'm at Macaulay. I'm a nurse in the infirmary at Macaulay.
8: That's right. And what's your wife's name?
7: Jenny.
8: Yeah. Well, y'all are wonderful parents, man. And I just happened to run into you at a parking lot, and that's it. So, wow, thank you. I'm glad I was at that parking lot, and you have been just fantastic. We are really proud of Satchel.
7: Thank you. Thank you so much.
8: All right.
7: He enjoys listening to y'all, and yeah. We appreciate everything.
8: I hope he has a great year at Chat Christian, and they should celebrate him when school starts again in August. But wish him well for us, and, man, let me know what happens in the next heat, and congratulations.
7: All right, yep, they're today, and then we do closing ceremonies tonight, so I will shoot you a text and let you know how it goes.
8: All right, safe travels, buddy. Thank you. And
7: thank you so much.
8: All right, buddy. Now, my wonderful brother-in-law, who I'm sitting next to, I say wonderful because he truly is the most giving man. His name is Admiral Doug Morton. He's retired now, but pulled me aside last night, and he goes, you know, Jed, I would really like to do sports. It's like, well, guess what? JR is off, and I don't feel like writing it. So he walked in this morning, Chris. I told him, okay, if you want to do sports, you got to get here at 5:30. It was already written. I mean, he's a Navy. You know it was done.
6: He planned ahead. He'd already made his bed by then.
8: Yeah, he's unreal. All right, so we put a little music underneath it to jazz it up, and I think he's requested...
9: Tony Bennett.
8: Tony Bennett. So can you imagine JR is just going, I hate you, Jed Mescon. But JR, listen to this.
9: In sports, Tennessee Vols great Candace Parker will be inducted into the Women's Basketball Hall of Fame Saturday evening in Knoxville.
6: That is a great organization.
9: She will join 16 other volunteer players, coaches, and administrators in the hall. Keith Mitchell, one of four PGA Tour players from the Baylor School, continues his solid play this week at the Travelers Championship in Cromwell, Connecticut. Last week, Mitchell became the first player in the 126-year history of the U.S. Open to card par for all four rounds of that major, finishing a career-best fourth place. The Atlanta Braves continue their West Coast swing tonight against the Giants in San Francisco. The Braves are currently 4.5 games in front of the Phillies atop the National League East. Los Angeles Chargers wide receiver and Best of Preps alum Ladd McConkie was the guest speaker for the Times Free Press Best of Preps Award banquet at the Memorial Auditorium last night. The Scrappy Moore Coach of the Year went to Heritage High girls basketball coach Greg Elkins for leading the Lady Generals to their first ever state title. Bradley Central basketball standout Kimora Fields was named Female Athlete of the Year, and Baylor junior running back David Gabriel George earned Male Athlete of the Year honors. In FIFA World Cup action, the USA lost to the Turkish national team 3-2, resting most of its starting 11 as they had already advanced as winner of Group D. The U.S. now goes on to play the knockout round, most likely against third-place Group B team, Bosnia and Herzegovina, on July 1 in Santa Clara. Chattanooga's local favorite, the Spaniards, face Uruguay in their Group H match tonight in Atlanta. A win and they advance to play the Group J runner-up in Los Angeles. And finally, the Lookouts continue their homestand tonight at Erlanger Park. The Lookouts whooped the Pensacola Blue Wahoos 10-3. And that's a look at sports on the Talk Monster.
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10: We have an accident to report on I-24 eastbound right after the South Moore Road exit. Expect delays. Drive safe out there. Bram Pulliam, right now, traffic.
11: Partly cloudy today with a possible thunderstorm and a high of 89. Tonight's low is 74 and more rain tomorrow with a high of 87. 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
16: 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Losing weight's a pain. 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
1: Portive ways. It's kind of distressing to see the number of senior military officials who have served 30-plus years being cast aside in somewhat arbitrary ways. One of those is, we were just talking earlier, running for Congress in South Carolina and won the primary this week. And it was a 3-star admiral and just summarily was dismissed. So those kind of things are troubling for the people that are in the service. They have confidence that their leadership is going to care for them and do what they can to support them. And all of a sudden, when things happen that are unexplainable, that reduces the confidence. So it's really about being steady, being sustainable as a force, and hoping that your leaders are doing right by you and the force.
2: What was your thought about the when the Secretary of Defense called all of the leadership together, 250 generals and admirals, to kind of lecture on grooming and fitness?
1: Well, I fortunately still know several of those people on active duty. And I talked to a few of them about it, and they all, you know, dutifully showed up. You're 10 minutes early or 5 minutes late. So they're all there at Quantico. And you noticed at the event there was no applause.
2: Yes.
1: Zero applause. As I said earlier, you're an apolitical being. You do not have one party over the other. You're supporting the Constitution and, you know, the country it defends. And so it was a little showmanship. You know, and I think it kind of fell flat because they maybe expected more of a crowd of supporters when they didn't really know their audience.
2: And that would have been the protocol in any event, right?
1: Correct.
2: Was to
1: sit
2: quietly and respectfully.
1: Correct. Yeah.
3: Since his retirement, what's your brother-in-law doing? He's playing golf, but, you know, he worked for many years as the head of plant operations at NC State.
1: Yeah, what I'm really most proud of right now, Jed, is working for the active force of Navy construction battalions. I'm in the Navy CB Foundation. And today when I leave, we're going to go work on scholarship applications. We're going to give about 95 scholarships, over $800,000 to sons and daughters, grandsons and granddaughters of Seabees. And we also have a museum complex in California that we try to hold up the heritage and history of that force.
3: Speaking of museums, we're going to the Medal of Honor Museum tomorrow.
1: Yes, we are. And again, that's where Noah Long comes in as one of the creators of that beautiful museum there in town.
3: All right, close us out, Chris. This is once again your 92-year-old dad, the great senior Mr. Hopkins, Don, and he wrote this song.
2: He wrote this song too, recorded by AI. It's called Blue Cowboy. Little different take.
3: Don, love you, buddy.

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1: ABC News, I'm Sherry Preston. Help is on the way for Venezuela, where this week's pair of earthquakes left survivors describing the streets of Caracas as looking like something out of a horror movie.
2: An international aid effort is mobilizing. The U.S. military and State Department sending support. And in Miami, volunteers with the Global Empowerment Mission are packing up relief supplies.
1: ABC's Victor Oquendo, the death toll has just risen to 589 people. However, that number is expected to rise further as tens of thousands are still missing. Thursday's Supreme Court decision leaving thousands of immigrants wondering what's next for them. The court in a 6-3 ruling clearing the way for the Trump administration to strip legal protections from Haitians and Syrians who fled their countries following wars or natural disasters. President Trump says the Strait of Hormuz is open. However, overnight, Iranian drones struck a ship traveling through the waterway, damaging its bridge. This is ABC News.
0: Right now, traffic.
3: We have an accident to report on I-24 eastbound right after the South Moore Road exit. Expect delays. Drive safe out there. Graham Pulliam, right now traffic.
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3: Partly cloudy today with a possible thunderstorm and a high of 89. Tonight's low looks like 74 and more rain tomorrow with a high of 87. 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
9: Oh, yeah. Yeah, this is a perfect lead into our next guest. Oh, yeah.

0: Perfect. Perfect, Bram. But first, we got to talk about the great folks at finding a law firm that you're going to really like. You must realize that no lawyer is an expert in every field of law, but when it comes to Chattanooga's largest injury law firm, your choice needs to be Warren and Griffin. W&G has worked hard for 35 plus years to become number one in the amount of cases they resolve each year. 10 local, that is local lawyers. So you got a problem, you call, and on the first call, you're going to talk to an attorney. WG voted best of the best year after year, and thank you for sponsoring the Talk Text Line. And last night it was Don't Text and Drive Night at the Chattanooga Lookouts, and 500 plus people walked away with an incredible carry bag for their cell phone. 265 Hurt. Thank you to Warren and Griffin. We appreciate you. Okay, mushrooms are number one in kitchens all across the country, with the average, listen to this, the average American consuming about 2 pounds of the fungi each year, particularly the white button variety. But many people are still skeptical about mushrooms. But why? That answer from UTC's Matt Helton, an environmental science graduate who specialized in mushroom research. Finding you a little Woodstock music, Matt. So what is going on? I mean, everybody's doing shrooms these days, it seems, Matt. How are you?
1: I'm doing good. How are you?
0: Okay, so what? More popular than ever, it seems.
1: Yeah, there's a lot more research going on, and I think that's probably one of the reasons it's just been more popular in social media and things like that. And so more people are getting interested in it, and there's Chattanooga's a booming outdoor town, so you can only hike around in the woods and look at stuff for so long, and then maybe you get interested in foraging, and it's really popular around here.
0: Hey, let me ask you, so you're walking, I see them in the yards, and I mean, how do you know what's poisonous? I mean, are all mushrooms poisonous?
1: No.
0: In the wild like that?
1: No. There's, the problem is that there are a lot of lookalikes, and a lot of times when you hear about tragedies in the news, it's typically because somebody from another part of the world used to forage where they were from, and then they move here and they find a lookalike, and then they take a small bite. It tastes like the mushroom that they think it is, and then the actual symptoms don't kick in for about 7 to 10 hours, and by that time you've already served it to a family. And then the death from that mushroom doesn't occur until 10 days later.
0: What?
1: But that's
0: really,
1: that's the destroying angel. And that's the one around here that once you hear stories about it, people become a little averse to foraging, but, you can just kind of avoid mushrooms that look like that.
0: So in this area, there are some killer mushrooms out there.
1: Oh yeah, absolutely. There's plenty. Don't go picking your fairy rings. Those are almost always toxic.
2: I've lived by that my whole life. I never pick my fairy rings.
0: What do fairy rings look like, buddy? Come on, help us out here.
1: Just a ring of mushrooms in your yard, field mushrooms. So it usually just pops up like a little ring, and usually you'll hear about somebody calling poison control or somebody because their dog ate one.
0: 10 days it'll stay in your body, and that's what it'll kill you?
1: So the destroying angel actually, so the first aid response would be a liver transplant once you've eaten it. So even if you were able to survive, a liver transplant's only going to buy you, I don't know, 8-10 years.
0: This is unbelievable. Somebody wants to know if you do guided tours. You should. People are fascinated by this.
1: I love to go hiking, and usually I'm by myself, but I don't do guided tours. Seems like it would be fun. There's actually plenty of stuff around here that you can forage safely. There are native oyster mushrooms that you can find on downed trees. Lion's mane is very popular.
0: Shiitake?
1: You can find, they also refer to that one as the hen of the woods, and there's chicken of the woods. So you'll if you follow certain groups on Reddit or Facebook or TikTok or any of the other social media apps, you'll see people regularly post their finds, and usually they're quite secretive. They won't let you know where they found.
0: What's your fascination with mushrooms? I mean, you got your degree in this, and you specialized in it. What is it? What was the fascination?
1: Mushrooms fascinate me because they eat everything by extracellular digestion, meaning that they digest things outside of their tissues and then suck them up. So you have all of these down trees, and these mushrooms are actually able, you call them white rot fungi, because all they leave behind is the cellulose. So they consume all of that hard lignin. And the machinery that they have, the mechanism by which they do that, can also be used to break down persistent organic pollutants like glyphosate like if you have, I'm sure you've got an old stump.
0: Yeah.
1: Your grandpa had an old stump that he poured his motor oil in. When he was finished, you know, his old spent oil, there was like some spot. You can basically, the microbes and the fungi that are in the soil, that are in the wood debris, are able to use the carbon that is in oil, that is in persistent organic pollutant.
0: Man, I would have flunked.
1: And able to break them down.
0: I would have flunked this. There's no way I would have. Come on, graduate degree in this. I would have been crying in the hallway. Ask your guests, since we're talking about mushrooms, what are your thoughts on microdosing and the potential benefits? What's that?
1: So I am not at the research out there on microdosing.
0: What does that mean?
1: It just means that I'm guessing we're talking about the psychedelic mushrooms,
0: right?
1: Psilocybin, and the studies in psilocin. So the microdosing, I think, may be a little bit of a placebo effect. They're not quite sure on that. But there is something powerful about you every day having a routine and taking this thing and saying, this thing is making me better. Just the power of belief, I think, is probably having a benefit there. The real benefit that I'm seeing in research involving the psilocybin mushrooms involves large doses.
0: Isn't there
1: in clinical settings?
0: Now there's mushroom coffee or something that's pretty popular that people are drinking. I think that's right. Or mushroom tea, something.
1: Oh, well, there's a mushroom coffee out there that I've tried. I think it's called Rise.
0: Yes. Sounds disgusting.
1: It tastes like kind of like it sounds. I'm definitely not a
0: connoisseur,
1: a big fan of it, you know, but I've had some different mushroom coffees. I think it's probably just cheaper to make it yourself.
0: All right, hold on, Matt. You're getting a ton of questions. Who knew? Please ask him about the mushrooms they're using to fight forever chemicals. So what are they doing with that? Fascinating.
1: Okay, that is, if they're using it to fight forever chemicals, that is your PFAS, your PFOS. So your polyfluorinated alkyl substances. These are straight chain compounds that are surrounded by fluoride atoms. And the problem with that is when it does degrade, it turns into something, and it's called devil's PISS. You know, it's a very toxic substance, hydrofluoric acid.
0: Wow.
1: So if they're using mushrooms to break that stuff down, they're most likely using white rot fungi, which would be any of the stuff that is breaking down your tree and just leaving the white papery like cellulose.
0: Matt, I'm just going to tell you, thank God JR is in here right now. You are doing phenomenal. You wouldn't have a chance with JR, my partner, but Matt, we think you're fantastic. Okay, please ask him if we have chanterelle mushrooms in our area.
1: We do.
0: Wow.
1: That is a great one to forage.
0: Okay.
1: I would suggest everybody go and buy yourself a good mushroom guide from any of the used bookstores that we have around here. A lot of people will go and take a college class, and they will buy a guide, but they'll only keep it for the semester, and you can go and get it for cheap. And don't get something that AI produced that you bought off of Amazon. Give yourself a real book.
0: One more question, because you got a ton of texts in. How about mushrooms on cow poop?
1: Oh, yeah, that would be the, as always, the psychedelic mushroom question. You know, I don't eat things that grow out of poop, and I would suggest that you don't either.
0: Now, that statement was the only thing that I've understood in the last 10 minutes of what you've said.
2: That's what the graduate degree gets you.
3: Well, I think it's fascinating, Jed. I mean, he's studying something that we all need to know about.
0: Wow,
3: Matt. And he'll interpret it for us.
0: Matt, you got to do a podcast. But what do you do for a living? I mean, what are you doing with this degree?
1: Well, my wife and I are going to try and open up our own sustainable mushroom operation using the Bradford pear as our substrate. So the Bradford pear tree that we have growing around here, that a lot of people have ornamentals in their yard, it's kind of escaped the yard, and now it's overtaking tree-lined areas in Georgia. You'll see it popping up in early spring with all these white blossoms, and it kind of stinks and attracts flies. And so that tree has been put on a list of invasive species, and Tennessee and North Carolina, South Carolina, quite a few other states have bounties out. So if you have one on your property, you can cut it down, grind it up, and they'll give you a little bit of money and maybe a native tree to plant in its place. And so I'm trying to grow mushrooms off of the biomass that's left over.
0: Listen. All the best to you, Matt. I didn't understand a damn thing you said, but you sound really, really incredibly
2: smart.
0: Don't
2: eat things that grow out of poop.
0: That I understood. But, Matt, you know what? I called the school, and they recommended you. And, buddy, you did not disappoint us, Matt. Thank you.
3: Call back in when you start your business and let us know how that goes.
0: So is your wife as smart as you? I mean, what the hell do y'all talk about at dinner?
1: Actually, I suggest everybody find a woman that's smarter than you, which mine is.
0: Okay.
1: And she just constantly educates me.
0: This person says you can tell Jed had no idea how beneficial mushrooms can be. Yes, I do. I eat mushrooms. I know they're beneficial. Right, Chris?
1: You know, honestly, I would suggest if you're on the fence about mushrooms, you should give them a shot. Before I got into this, I did not eat mushrooms. I had to work at a mushroom farm before I really started eating the mushroom.
0: You know what? I think shiitake mushrooms, are they the big ones? No, what's the big ones that you could buy at the store?
2: Portobello.
0: Man, you put those on the grill and put oil. I mean, they're great.
1: Yeah, the portobellos are really good. Oysters around here are really tasty. They've got a lot of those. But lion's mane is probably one of my favorites, and one that people don't know a lot about that's really tasty is called the chestnut mushroom, and it's got a very meaty, umami rich flavor, and I would suggest you guys try that one.
0: All right, well listen, all the best to you, buddy, and Matt, I hope to meet you sometime. If we see each other, will you come up and introduce yourself and just say I'm the shroom man?
1: Yeah. I usually stand out. I'm usually in a bright yellow SpongeBob jacket. I don't blend in very well.
0: Wow. This has been a great interview. Don't eat anything that grows out of poop. Matt, all the best to you, buddy.
1: All right. Thank you.
0: Tell your wife hello.
1: Have a great day.
0: Man, can you imagine? Wow. All right. My wonderful brother-in-law, this is your last time you will be heard doing sports, because this is the last time we do sports in the morning.
3: So you're firing me?
0: No. Well, let me just say, I know you ate a lot of shrooms, and you were thinking, God, it would be so cool to do sports. All right, here he is. He did it. He did it when he was eating shrooms.
4: In sports, Tennessee Vols great Candace Parker will be inducted into the Women's Basketball Hall of Fame Saturday evening in Knoxville. She will join 16 other volunteer players, coaches, and administrators in the hall. Keith Mitchell, one of four PGA Tour players from the Baylor School, continues his solid play this week at the Travelers Championship in Cromwell, Connecticut. Last week, Mitchell became the first player in the 126-year history of the U.S. Open to card par for all four rounds of that major, finishing a career-best fourth place. The Atlanta Braves continue their West Coast swing tonight against the Giants in San Francisco. The Braves are currently 4.5 games in front of the Phillies atop the National League East. Los Angeles Chargers wide receiver and best of preps alum Ladd McConkey was the guest speaker for the Times Free Press Best of Preps Award banquet at the Memorial Auditorium last night. The Scrappy Moore Coach of the Year went to Heritage High girls basketball coach Greg Elkins for leading the Lady Generals to their first ever state title. Bradley Central basketball standout Kimora Fields was named Female Athlete of the Year, and Baylor junior running back David Gabriel George earned Male Athlete of the Year honors. In FIFA World Cup action, the USA lost to the Turkish national team 3-2, resting most of its starting 11 as they had already advanced as winner of Group D. The U.S. now goes on to play the knockout round, most likely against third-place Group B team Bosnia and Herzegovina on July 1 in Santa Clara. Chattanooga's local favorite, the Spaniards, face Uruguay in their Group H match tonight in Atlanta. A win and they advance to play the Group J runner-up in Los Angeles. And finally, the Lookouts continue their homestand tonight at Erlanger Park. The Lookouts whooped the Pensacola Blue Wahoos 10-3. And that's a look at sports on the Talk Monster.
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6: Right now, traffic.
7: We have an accident to report on I-24 eastbound right after the South Moore Road exit. Expect delays. Drive safe out there. Bram Pulliam, right now traffic.
8: Partly cloudy today with a potential thunderstorm and a high of 89. Tonight's low is 74 and more rain tomorrow with a high of 87. 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
0: 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This person says, do we know how Winona is doing? Yes. And I'm going to go visit her next week. And I think JR and I are going to go visit Winona next week. She does not have a phone. And but as soon as she gets one, they said that she will be calling in.
2: Good.
0: So Winona is doing fine.
2: Good.
0: She is living in an assisted living in Collegedale. She's doing well. She looks, they sent us a picture. She looks great. She wants to get back on the radio, and she wants to stir it up as best she can.
2: She can stir it up.
0: Oh, she can stir it up. I love that. I keep thinking about your father and what he has done. He wrote those. He wrote the songs years ago.
2: Yes.
0: And your brother helped him use AI.
2: Yeah, use AI to record them, and it's been the coolest thing. And now he's starting.
0: He's got 45 of them.
2: He's sending them out to, you know, artists and publishing companies to try. You know, he had a contract actually for two songs that went into a catalog, and those, they're available if somebody ever decided to purchase it, like for a movie soundtrack or something. And they never did, but it was pretty exciting just to get the contract, you know, with a Hollywood publishing company.
0: It's so cool. When I visited him at his assisted living place, he's got an organ set up.
2: Yeah,
0: one of those little portable organs.
2: Piano there, and we go over there and jazz. We jam once in a while with another friend who's not able to drive any longer, but I'll pick him up, and he brings his fiddle over, and we'll sit and jam for a while.
0: You know what? I used to laugh all the time at those families, like I'd watch Jubilee mm-hmm. on set. I was the only Jewish kid watching Jubilee, the gospel show on Sunday mornings, but yeah. All those families, and it's like, man, you know what? Those families were doing it right, doing music together.
2: That was our whole family. We grew up playing music together. My dad wrote songs and played. I played the guitar and sang. My mom sang harmony, and my little brother played the bass fiddle.
0: Mama sang tenor, daddy sang bass.
2: Daddy sang bass.
0: Yeah. You play at church, so too. Fun. JR said you are incredible.
2: Yeah. It's fun.
0: And you should hear Chris do
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0: So this person says, is the sod that expensive? I'll bring you a piece or two if it's that important, Jed. Absolutely. I'll take me some couple. It's got to be Palmer sod. Yeah. That bare spot, man, I should have put Palmer's down. I used the box store sod. Judges in Tennessee have been busy this week. A history museum for the city, could it happen? MTG is finished and a for sale sign in Nashville you may want to check out. It's Friday, June 26th. It's the Jed and JR Show. My brother-in-law, the Admiral. It's been a great morning with you, Doug. Time has gone quickly, hasn't it, sir?
3: Since we got another hour. Let's get going here.
0: 5:30 since you came in. And Chris Hopkins, you know what we think of you, buddy. Is he Chris Hopkins smart? That is our favorite saying now. The guy with the mushrooms is Chris Hopkins smart. And you said there's a great book out. There's a website.
2: There's a website, mushroomenthusiast.com. So who knew?
0: Who knew?
2: Now.
3: I'm sure it says don't eat mushrooms grown in poop.
2: Poops, right? Exactly.
0: You're right. All right, we're back after this.
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8: Partly cloudy today with a high of 89, a possibility of thunderstorms, and a low of 74. Tomorrow, more rain with a high of 87. 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
15: From the courts, a Davidson County judge has temporarily blocked a new Tennessee law from taking effect next week after three doctors sued, arguing it could force medically fragile children and their families to choose between health care and the risk of being reported to immigration authorities. Also, a federal judge blocked Tennessee from moving forward with a plan that would have prevented people from using their SNAP benefits for certain foods and drinks. The restrictions were set to take effect next month after Tennessee received a waiver from the U.S. Department of Agriculture. In business news, two of country music's most iconic landmarks could soon have new owners. Ryman Hospitality Properties, now selling 70% stake in a portfolio that includes the Grand Ole Opry, the Ryman Auditorium, and WSM Radio. New data from the Tennessee Department of Labor shows strong job market performance across the state last month, the unemployment rate below 5%. CARTA wants to hear from you. The agency is soliciting public input next week for changes to its bus routes that will happen in August. The meeting will be this Wednesday, one at noon, the other at 6 p.m. at Chattanooga's downtown library. For more information, go to gocarta.org. The man who hit an Eastridge police officer with his vehicle during a pursuit has now received a 20-year jail sentence. Tobias Wheat was sentenced in a Hamilton County criminal courtroom. Another venue for Chattanooga, this one, will be Hamilton County's new History Experience. It'll take visitors back tens of thousands of years as they learn about the area. This will be a temporary history museum funded by the county and will open in August at the corner of Broad and West 3rd Streets. In political news, Georgia Congresswoman Marjorie Taylor Greene posted to X that she's done supporting the Republican Party. Her change of heart coincides with former Fox News host Tucker Carlson, who has also parted ways with the party. From Washington, gasoline prices went down an average of 49 cents a gallon in the last month as expectations rose for an end to the war with Iran, but they're not falling fast enough for President Trump, who is now asking the Justice Department whether customers are being gouged. A federal judge has blocked part of a Trump administration plan that would have limited access to loans for students pursuing graduate degrees in nursing, physical therapy, public health, and other fields. Venezuelans in this country are rushing to help out after devastating earthquakes hit their homeland, killing hundreds of people, injuring thousands, and causing widespread destruction. The U.S. and other countries have now pledge their support as well. And the Supreme Court cleared the way for the Trump administration to potentially revive an immigration policy once used to turn back migrants seeking asylum at the U.S.-Mexico border. And finally, funeral services will be this Monday for Jeannie Hammond, wife of former Sheriff Jim Hammond, who died this week. A celebration of her life will be at noon at Ridgedale Baptist Church. The family will receive friends at the church beginning at 10 in the morning until the time of the service. More national and world news from ABC at the bottom of the hour.
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0: 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Okay, this is going to be a real musical hour to close out our week of shows. And this one is all about the annual Morning Point Seniors Got Talent Chattanooga competition. As senior citizens take the stage for an evening of great performances. It'll be July the 30th at Silverdale Center Creekside. And this morning, wait until you hear his story. We're going to listen to this guy first, Jeffrey Wells. He's got quite the story to tell, and it starts with music.

0: Man, beautiful. What an honor to have you here, Jeffrey Wells. And I want to thank you, Metropolitan Opera, buddy. You have been everywhere, and you're living in Chattanooga now.
1: Absolutely, the best place in the world to live.
0: Wow, what a story. So you've been singing your whole life. My brother-in-law, Doug, said, look at this. And you were he was singing the national anthem at
2: Pittsburgh Steelers game.
1: Yeah, that was a little while back.
2: Look on YouTube, you'll find him everywhere.
0: Okay. It's unbelievable what you have accomplished in life. You've been, tell us about it.
1: Well, God's been good to me. I tell you, I started singing when I was 16 years old, and somebody said, well, you need to go to church, the route, and sing music in the church, which I did quite a bit. But then I had a bunch of music directors of the Baptist Convention said, no, you need to go to opera. And literally 50 of these guys prayed over me and said, after they prayed for me, they said, you're going into opera. And sure enough, 37 years later, I had a phenomenal career. 25 years of that 37 was at the Metropolitan Opera, 75 performances of Luciano Pavarotti. And so it was a pretty awesome career, to say the least.
0: So self-taught?
1: No, I had a couple of teachers along the way, but yeah, it was mostly God-given talent. And I worked a lot with coaches, which is the difference between a voice teacher and a coach. Coach basically gets you musically prepared.
0: You grew up in Louisiana. You can hear it now.
1: Oh, yeah, Baton Rouge. That's right. That's right.
0: What a life. What was it like to perform with the Metropolitan Opera?
1: It was pretty awesome. I mean, my first debut night was with an opera called Il Trovatore with Luciano Pavarotti, Cheryl Mills, and all these icons. And I started the opera off right off the bat by myself with the men's chorus backing me up, doing a big 11-minute aria to open the show. And that was pretty overwhelming.
0: I mean, how did your high school back in Louisiana honor you? Well, those kids ain't listening to that.
1: Well, actually, I graduated a year early from my high school in Baton Rouge. I was so fed up with it. I was ready to get my life started. And then I went to chiropractor school for a short time. I was going to be a chiropractor.
0: In Georgia?
1: No, in Texas. Louisiana and Texas.
0: Okay.
1: The school was in Texas. And so after a short time in chiropractic school, I decided to go to the opera route and went to LSU for 3 years and Southeast Louisiana State University, Houston Baptist University, American Musical Studies over in Graz, Austria. So I studied in Austria for a while.
0: And now what brought you to Chattanooga? And now you're living at Morning Point and they are... I mean, you are touted as one of their premier residents.
1: Well, they were very. I'll tell you, Morning Point's been so kind to me. I work for them and what I can do to help out. I actually live in Harrison in a beautiful spot, right, looking at the White Oak Mountain there.
0: Oh, so you don't live at you?
1: No,
0: just, you
1: no.
0: just vol- you just help out.
1: I'm
0: there.
1: Volunteering. Yeah, I'm a. I have Parkinson's. I've had it for 10 years.
0: Yeah, I noticed that. So what? You seem to be dealing with it.
1: Other than the tremors, I'm in pretty good shape. I mean, if it wasn't for High Point and the Catalyst program to do rock climbing, indoor rock climbing, and then Jerry Chastain's Fit One gym that I work out every day, I would never be able to make it because that keeps my body really going.
0: Okay, you left your wife in the car.
1: Hello, Joellen, you're in the car.
0: She's sitting down in the parking lot listening to you right now. Do you have any kids?
1: No children, no. Tried for a long time and just gave up. The Lord has some different plan.
0: Well, what venues do you enjoy now the most? It seems like you thrive on top of the, sitting there at the church.
1: Ridgedale Baptist Church, and I appreciate you mentioning earlier in your program I was driving in, my buddy Jim Hammond and the loss of his wife. Jeannie was a dear friend of mine, and my wife and I had some very sweet moments with her about a month ago before she passed, and So I love Jim, and Jim's in my Sunday school class.
2: Tell us about being a Parkinson's ambassador. I saw that in the Chattanooga magazine.
0: Yeah, and has it impacted your voice at all?
1: Well, when I first got the report and the diagnosis, it did, JR. My voice kind of went south on me real quick, and I made the announcement in 2021. I'm never going to sing again. I said I just can't do it. It was too hard. But God had a different plan for me, and he said, I'm not through with you yet. And I just said, well, between Bill Hollander helping me to sing a lot, had his Redback hymnal sing that he does, and the church, and now Morning Point. I've been having all these opportunities to sing.
0: Okay, so Kathy Goforth must have sent this in because we love Kathy, but are you a member of the Trembling Troubadours?
1: I am. I'm a happy member of the Trembling Troubadours.
0: They're fantastic. These are all made up of people with Parkinson's.
1: Parkinson's and caretakers, that's right.
0: You got to hook up with Chris Hopkins here, too.
1: Yeah, I love
0: it. He's a great musician as
1: That's
0: well.
1: That's great, Chris.
0: And Chris plays, you sing in, do you sing also in church?
3: Not opera, more like Opry.
0: Opry.
3: So what was your favorite production that you were involved in at the Met?
1: Well, the Metropolitan Opera, probably the Trovatore with Pavarotti was pretty special, but I'm a specialist in English, Russian, and French. And if you go online, you can catch me in 1996, the Tucker Gala, singing Faust with June Anderson and Marcello Giordani. That was an incredible opportunity right there.
0: Hey, when I worked in Charleston, South Carolina, I always covered Spoleto. Did you do anything for Giancarlo Minotti?
1: Well, I'm glad you asked that, J.R. Actually,
0: No, J.R., I'm much better looking. I'm Jed.
1: I'm Jed. Sorry, Jed.
0: Yeah, J.R.
1: Jed.
0: He's in Panama City in a Speedo now.
1: Yeah. But Jed, no, I appreciate that. No, I actually won a Grammy Award in Spoleto. Antony and Cleopatra, and I sang the title role of Antony.
0: What years? Because I was there in 84, 85, 86.
1: Well, you were right close, 83. 1983, we won a Grammy Award. We recorded it in Italy, and the producer, New World Records, produced it.
0: That guy was kind of strange.
1: Yeah, very strange.
3: Speaking of Minotti, actually, when I was in high school, I was in A Mall and the Night Visitors.
1: Yeah.
3: What? Wasn't he led the NBC orchestra, right?
1: Yeah,
3: isn't that correct?
1: At one time, I think he did.
3: And I think he was actually commissioned to write that for television,
0: okay,
3: opera.
0: You got to tell me, what did your dad do? I mean, come on. How did you break the news to your parents in Louisiana?
1: My dad wasn't real happy. He wanted me to follow him at working for Exxon in Baton Rouge, which was the main place to work. And he thought I would, you could be making $50,000 a year doing that, working in the Exxon. I said, well, Dad, I got other plans. But my mother's talent, I think I got my talent from my mother. Yeah, she was a singer.
2: So how were you received in New York when you went to the Metropolitan Opera? I mean, you have this great Southern baritone voice. How was that received in?
1: Yeah, they kind of gave me a hard time. I mean, they made fun of my accent, of course. But I had a couple of mentors, one in Washington Opera, and I won Artist of the Year at the Kennedy Center in 1987. So that was a great boost for my confidence. And
0: I cannot believe you're sitting here looking at me.
1: Yeah.
0: I have done nothing in my life.
1: Oh, come on, man.
0: Listen to you.
1: No, it's been awesome.
2: Talk about the help along the way, and I think that's really important for our listeners to understand that you have this great God-given talent, but you always had somebody along the way that lifted you up or gave you another chance.
1: Absolutely. Frank Rizzo of the Washington Opera, Lotfi Mansouri, who's a Persian who ran the San Francisco Opera and the Toronto Canadian Opera Company. Those guys helped me more than I can begin to tell you.
0: Okay, they're going to kill me, the PR people from Morning Point, but let's go ahead and talk about this. The seniors take the stage, an evening of great performances, and it's going to come up July 30th. They can still register?
1: Well, today's the last day for if you want to audition. You have to send in your video today. This is it. The 26th is the last day.
0: Do they send it to Morning Point?
1: Well, if you go online, it'll tell you everything that you need to do. But, yeah, this is going to be a great night, July 30th. And I'm actually performing. I'm going to be in the VIP hour. And Cassie, I think it's Donegan, is the Miss America. She's going to be there that night. And I'm singing probably a duet with her, at least singing to her on stage.
0: Okay, so I think if you go to the Morning Point Foundation website, perhaps, where you can find the information.
1: Absolutely.
0: And it's the Seniors Got Talent Auditions. It's coming up 2026. It's hugely popular.
1: Mm.
0: It is just a pleasure to meet you, buddy. What a life. Did you live in New York City?
1: I did. I lived for about 2 years to get my career started. And Joella and I said, we're out of here.
0: So you ran a company in Georgia? Did I just hear you?
1: I was artistic director for a company called Opus, O-P-A-S, Coney Performing Arts Society.
0: Oh, Coney?
1: Coney, yeah. You know, you probably heard of those golf courses down there, the Linger Longer and all this kind of.
0: Yeah.
1: With seven golf courses. Well, all of my members of my organization lived in Linger Longer there.
3: Yeah, Reynolds Plantation.
1: Reynolds Plantation.
3: Right?
1: Yep. Reynolds Plantation.
0: You hang around with some.
1: Okay. I've been blessed.
0: All right, do it. Just sit back a little bit. Right. Do. Come on, do Old Man River just a little bit.
1: Old Man River, he just keeps rolling along.
3: Yeah.
0: Porgy and Bess too, man.
1: Boy, yeah, all that stuff, man. But I love Robert Goulet, you know. Oh no, not in springtime. So I can, all that kind of stuff.
0: You sing in the shower?
2: Neighbors love it.
1: I love it. My neighbors can hear me probably across the road. You know?
3: What's the state of opera music in the U.S. these days? And what have they had to modernize to attract a younger crowd?
1: Yeah, they have had to do a lot of, AI stuff and try to get people involved in it. But the Metropolitan Opera, unfortunately for me, they've gone completely to Europe. I mean, the Americans are very few Americans seeming to be doing the big leading roles.
0: Was he a nice guy?
1: He could be.
0: I heard.
1: No, we were very close. In fact, I don't know if this is true, but he used to like to have the same people in his operas that made him feel comfortable. So I was in like 75 of his shows.
0: Wow. Listen. Thank you, man. When they said you're going to come to the station, thrilled. What a great way to close out the week.
2: Hidden treasure in Chattanooga.
0: Wow. I appreciate this that, is a bro. Hidden treasure. And ladies and gentlemen, his name, once again, Jeffrey Wells. Jeffrey, thank you, buddy. And stay well.
1: Jed,
0: and thank you for giving people some hope with Parkinson's. And lived with it for 10 years, and you look wonderful.
1: I appreciate that, Jed. It means a lot to me.
0: All right. This is dedicated to you. And enjoy this as we close out this part of the show. Here it is.
1: Thank you.

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5: 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Chuck, thank you. Thank you for putting your trust in this show. Okay, guys, that was pretty impressive having that guy here. It was, but leaving his wife in the car, do you think he cracked the window? Poor woman back there.
7: No, that was just terrific. What a great voice and an amazing career.
5: And they just convinced him. They said, you're going to sing opera. Yeah. I'll be damned. Louisiana to the Metropolitan Opera in New York City, a Grammy at the Kennedy Center.
7: Yeah, he said he won Artist of the Year at the Kennedy Center 1 year.
5: And now he's living in the great See, when you drive through on Highway 58, mm-hmm. you pull into Harrison, it should say home. It should say the home of our opera singer there.
7: Yeah, very cool.
5: That was good. All right, so wait until you hear the next guest. This Tom Zutaut has been on our show. And people love this guy. This guy lives in Chattanooga, and he founded two incredible rock groups. That would be Guns N' Roses and Motley Crue. But there's a reason that he's coming on the show today, because the Motley Crue movie is going to be shown in movie theaters all across the country. So this one says, Bram, buddy, go out this weekend and do something cool like get a tattoo or drive to Atlanta and go to a strip club. You really need it. Really? You need a strip club, Bram?
6: I don't know. What?
5: I don't know. You get people who are worried about you, buddy. People are worried about you. I mean, I gave you a bag of apples this morning.
6: Yeah, enough to keep the doctor away for a fortnight.
5: Wow. This is a good idea. It might be a good content for you to be out there while a guy

0: painting and doing a little live remote out there. So this is great. This is very smart. The guy is talking about the 11th anniversary of, you know, the soldiers that were killed here. The terrorist attack that happened.
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2: ABC News, I'm Sherry Preston. The death toll from Venezuela's powerful earthquakes rising to 589 people, with nearly 3,000 people injured. Thousands are still listed as missing. Alan Chung lives in Caracas.
3: At the end of the road where I was, a building collapsed. Cracks were appearing in the front of the buildings. Everyone was terrified.
2: President Trump's former national security advisor John Bolton is in a federal court in Maryland today pleading guilty to mishandling classified information. The president insisting the Strait of Hormuz is fully open. Iran, however, using a drone to strike a ship passing through. It's getting more expensive to buy electronics, another thing you can blame on AI.
4: AI uses a lot of computing power, and that has caused demand and prices for computer chips to skyrocket. This is not just a problem that's hitting Apple. Microsoft just announced that it will increase Xbox prices by $100 to $150, citing the chip shortage.
2: That's ABC's Elizabeth Schulze. This is ABC News.
5: Have you been on a Medicare supplemental plan for over 2 years and watched that premium continue to go up and up? 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
13: Partly cloudy today with a possible thunderstorm and a high of 89. Tonight's low is 74 and more rain tomorrow with a high of 87. 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
1: Yeah, we talked about Alan Greenspan, who was a former Fed chairman, second longest tenure ever as a Fed chair, was appointed by Ronald Reagan in 87 and served under five terms under four administrations, got along well with both sides of the aisle, but died at 100 years old.
0: And the reason we're talking about this, because he was a music aficionado.
1: He was. He was a jazz musician, and he was studying at Juilliard on the clarinet. But he was always fascinated by how the economy worked. And as it turned out, when the rest of the band was out in the back smoking dope between sets, he was reading econ textbooks. And he went on to get his bachelor's master's degree at New York University in economics. Later in life, he finished up his PhD in his 40s somewhere. A great long career of service.
0: And his wife, Andrea Mitchell, at the age of 80 or 81, still a correspondent for NBC.
1: Absolutely.
0: Okay, The Dirt is a biographical comedy drama chronicling the meteoric rise of Motley Crue. They're from Los Angeles, misfits to notorious rock icons. It's based on their tell-all autobiography. All right, so why are we doing this? Because there's a Chattanooga connection here, and his name is Tom Zutaut. Yeah, okay, this is bizarre, but he lives now in Chattanooga. But when he was working for a record company out in the West Coast in Los Angeles, yes, he discovered Motley Crue along with another group called Guns N' Roses and Tesla. Every time you're on, Tom, people just go, wow, what a life, man. How are you, buddy?
2: I'm great, man. It's good to see you again.
0: Okay, so tomorrow night, one time only, Motley Crue on the big screen.
2: Yeah, you'll get to see Pete Davidson play me in the movie. There is one scene where Pete Davidson pretending to be me and I are speaking. And just after that, Pete Davidson goes to the backstage entrance and Nikki Sixx comes up to him and asks him for his masters back. So I have a little cameo. Now, the great thing about tomorrow night is that it's the only chance that you get to see it on the big screen in a cinema as opposed to watching it on Netflix. And a lot of fans have watched it multiple times. And even if you've seen it multiple times, there's uncut footage in the movie that screens tomorrow night at the Regal Cinema. It's the Regal Pinnacle. And it's only an hour and 15 minutes from Chattanooga. So it's on the south side of Knoxville. So you don't have to deal with that crazy traffic. You go up 75, it merges with 40, and it's like the first exit.
0: So they're not going to play it here, but they're playing it in Knoxville.
2: The Regal here did not want to play it. I mean, it's crazy, you know, because Regal's headquarters are in Knoxville. And so, you know, I asked Regal, I said, why aren't you guys playing it in Chattanooga? Man, Motley Crue is on the radio 24/7 there. Like, there are so many Motley Crue fans in Chattanooga, it doesn't make any sense. And they said the theater, our theater in Chattanooga said no. So, unfortunately, you got to drive an hour and 15 minutes, but it's not that bad for a great night of fun. I will be there from 5:30 on, and I'm going to do some Q&A and meet and greet and all that good stuff. And, you know, it's a one-time event.
0: Okay, so you were working for, but not A&M, what record company were you working for?
2: I started with Elektra, and then I went to David Geffen's Geffen Records, and then I went to Mercury Records after that.
0: And you discovered Motley Crue, Guns N' Roses. How did this happen?
2: It's just a total, A total accident, really. You know, when I was in high school, we had an FM radio station, so we got invited to all the college radio conferences. So I ended up getting offered a job at Elektra and Atlantic Records. Atlantic flew me to New York. It smelled like a sewer, and I thought, no, I don't really want to live here. I later went there for 10 years, but, you know, L.A., the California dream, the convertible car on Pacific Coast Highway, and then you realize that California is a big facade because you can't swim there. The water's too cold. You can't, literally cannot swim there.
1: And freezing.
2: Yeah. And I remember seeing all these ads when I was growing up in Chicago, all these ads for go to California, you know, surf, swim, get in the water, and you can't get in the water.
0: Okay, and so then you were in the record business. You discovered these groups. Then, if I'm not mistaken, you left the record business to go take care of your dad. Is that correct?
2: Well, actually, it was to take care of my mom. They said that she had 3 months to live, and she lived for a year and a half. And I'll tell you what, you know, sometimes the doctors are not correct. And then, you know, she ended up passing from a C. diff infection that she got in the hospital. So who knows how long she could have lived. And, you know, I went to grieve at my cabin near Charlottesville, Virginia, in the Blue Ridge, and I wrote a TV show, which my dad kept bugging me to move to Chattanooga. He, you know, he was too proud to tell me he was lonely after mom went, but he got me down here. And a month after I got here, the TV show got picked up, and it's called Paradise City. I named it after a GNR song.
0: Okay, and so you eventually got out of the music business, and this is really weird, Chris, Doug. So now he sells cars, and lots of them.
2: I do. I just wanted, I had an insane life. I mean, I live like a gypsy. It's like that Aerosmith song, Make It, you know. Armamakin, you know, living like a gypsy and making it, you know, those two songs. So it was a crazy life. And by the time I went through the ordeal with my mom and, you know, the thought of taking Axl Rose's insane phone calls in the middle of the night was unappealing to me anymore. And that's why I retired. And then I wrote this TV show. I came down to Chattanooga at my dad's request. And a month after I got here, it got picked up. And there you go. And I wanted to have a normal life. And they told me when we finished the show, they said, it's going to take 2 years to get it edited and put up on the screen. So I was like, what am I going to do? And I thought, well, you know what? Like, I've bought a lot of cars. I've helped all my friends buy cars. So I'm going to sit on the other side of the desk. And now I'm at Integrity Chevrolet. And I'm telling you, you know, it is the end of the month, which means there are crazy deals available.
0: How come they don't advertise on our station?
2: I'm working on it.
0: Come on, we're doing it right now.
2: We're talking 10,000 off sticker on a Silverado.
0: They need to be here.
2: 8,000 off on a Tahoe Suburban. Almost 2,000 off on a Equinox.
0: You know, our sales team right now is like spinning their heads like The Exorcist.
1: When did you leave California, Tom?
2: I left there in about 2016.
1: All right. Were you there long enough to remember Cal Worthington?
2: Oh, yeah. I love those ads.
3: His dog spot.
2: And giraffes and zebras. And yeah, I think he borrowed about one of every animal at the zoo. I mean,
0: go see Cal. Go see Cal.
2: Yeah.
0: Because I went to Arizona State, so he was all over Phoenix, too.
2: I didn't know that.
0: Oh, yeah.
1: So were you an A&R guy with the record company? How'd you discover Motley Crue?
2: I was literally in my car driving down Sunset Strip, and I saw a sign up at the Whiskey A Go Go, and it said Motley Crue sold out. And I just parked my car, and I went up to the window to buy a ticket, and they said it's sold out. And I said, well, I need to get in there. You know, I work for Elektra Records. I want to see the band. And they said, well, you'll have to talk to the owner, Mario. So the owner came out. It was sort of a gruff Italian guy. And he goes, how can I help you, kid? And I said, well, I need to get into this show. I work for Elektra Records. And, you know, I think I want to sign this band. And he goes, show me your business card. I pull out my business card. It says sales and marketing. He goes, it says sales and marketing. It doesn't say A&R. He goes, why should I let you in? I said, because I'm going to make your club famous one day. And he goes, kid, You got a lot of gumption. All
0: right, hold on. We're coming right back. By the way, this listener said Cal got busted for rolling back odometers.
2: That's crazy.
0: One more question for you, Tom. Can Tom help us settle the debate once and for all? Is use your illusion one better than use your illusion two?
2: I will say this. I'm not going to pick one over the other because we equally distributed the great songs. But I will say that if you go back and you listen to those albums today, they sound better to me than they did when we put them out.
0: Are Motley Crue, are they very comfortable these days financially?
2: Yeah, I mean, they sold their catalog for $500 million. They're publishing for $500 million.
0: And they bought out Cal Worthington.
2: They should have.
0: We're back after this.
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0: everybody. 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Stephen Pike, your employees, that's the way it's done. 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I'm going to get back to Tom, but Doug Morton, my incredible brother-in-law, retired from the Navy, is just the best, the greatest, and what an honor to have you sit here for 4 hours this morning. Actually, you got here at 5:30.
1: So 5:30 on the dot.
0: Of course, you were Navy, and of course, you pulled up at right at 5:30. And Chris Hopkins, you're always available from Apogee Wealth Partners. I'm telling you, man, I think I bring you up all the time in front of people.
2: This was fun, and I feel like a huge underachiever sitting next to the Admiral here. But this has been a blast. Really enjoyed it.
0: And what book are you reading?
2: I've got 5 going at a time. Right now I'm reading actually about Tennessee was the last state to adopt the 18th Amendment to give the vote to women. And this book is about the fight to get Tennessee to bring the ratification vote across the finish line.
0: I need to give a shout out to Chattanooga Times Free Press, because in honor of America's 250th birthday, they're doing some fantastic history pieces. Yeah. And it is great. It explains all about the importance of the railroad in today's paper. Right. Yep. So
2: very cool.
0: Thank you.
3: What a treat to hear your dad's music as well, Chris.
2: Yeah, that was fun. Yeah, he'll enjoy hearing the recording.
0: Bam, thank you. And by the way, I mean, Motley Crue, they've made their millions. Can we close out with one of Chris's father's songs after we interview?
2: There's one called Cold Winter Rain.
0: Cold Winter Rain. All right. Tom, back to you once again tomorrow. It is the Motley Crue movie that's been out since 2019. Did you ever meet Pete Davidson?
4: I was on set with him, so not only will I be talking about Motley Crue, but I'll be talking about what it was like to be on the movie set in New Orleans, filming the movie, watching Pete play me. I got a great picture of Pete and I on set together. I'll be giving one away tomorrow night at the Regal Pinnacle. And, you know, hey,
0: in Knoxville, not Chattanooga, unfortunately.
4: Yeah.
0: Guess they didn't want to play the dirt.
4: And that's crazy to me. But the tickets are only $9.99, so it's not expensive, man. You can get a couple of tickets, drive up there, an hour and 15 minutes, sit in the theater. I'll be there from 5:30, and I'm going to go into the theater itself around 7.
0: All right. You're listening to Tom Zutaut. Of course, he works at Integrity.
4: Integrity Chevrolet. And
0: come on, guys. Find some love and spread it our way to Cumulus
4: Media.
0: I'm going to tell you,
4: it's end of the month. There's some crazy deals. They are.
0: They're two brothers. They're big guys.
4: Brent and Dwight. And if you want to hear a story I can't tell on the radio, come see me at Integrity Chevrolet. Now, Scott Chase told me yesterday that he likes GMCs. Well, guess what? We got a GMC store down the road. You can go there and get a GMC, but you won't be able to talk to me.
0: All right. So listen, Guns N' Roses, Tesla, Motley Crue, you discovered it all. Tom Zutaut, an honor to have you in the studio. The brothers from Integrity, let's step it up. Let's think Cumulus. And we're going to close it out with the great Don Hopkins, 92 years old, sitting at assisted living right now, writing music. Here he is. Tom, if you would have only...
2: Stop by and discover him, Tom.
0: Yeah, Tom, if you would have only, it would have been Motley Crue, Guns N' Roses, Tesla, and the great Don Hopkins.

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1: From ABC News, I'm Sherry Preston. An international aid effort has been mobilized trying to get more help to Venezuela. The death toll has risen to 589 people at least following this week's double earthquakes. ABC's Victor Oquendo says thousands have been injured and thousands more still missing.
2: As many as 25,000 still unaccounted for, as experts warn the death toll could ultimately top 10,000. New aerial footage capturing the extent of the devastation. High rises leveled. Blocks upon blocks reduced to debris.
1: Acting Venezuelan President Delcy Rodriguez says rescue crews are working tirelessly to try to get those who are still trapped. The earthquakes were among the strongest to hit Venezuela in over a century. President Trump's former National Security Advisor John Bolton is in a federal court in Maryland right now. He is expected to be pleading guilty to mishandling classified information. There are more than three dozen wildfires burning in one dozen states, including Utah, where every county is experiencing drought.
3: In Utah, the Cottonwood Fire has scorched more than 70,000 acres, prompting evacuations for hundreds of people and burning down a popular ski lodge, the Eagle Point. Now, local, state, and federal agencies are all on hand trying to keep it from threatening neighborhoods. And the Iron Fire has also burnt more than 40,000 acres.
1: That's ABC's Trevor Ault. The cost of electronics, including laptops from Apple and Microsoft and video game consoles from Nintendo and Xbox, going up. The reason? The AI chips needed to run them.
4: Computer chips are in pretty much every device we use every day. Think TVs, speakers, smartwatches, appliances, even cars. So far, iPhone prices are not going up, but one analyst tells me that if this shortage of components does not improve, this is really just the tip of the iceberg for other price hikes later this year.
1: ABC's Elizabeth Schulze, AAA, thinks 72 million Americans will be on the roads over the 4th of July holiday. 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
6: This is Jed Mescott. The man who hit an East Ridge police officer with his vehicle during a pursuit has now received a 20-year jail sentence. Tobias Wheat was sentenced in a Hamilton County criminal courtroom. Another venue for Chattanooga, this one, will be Hamilton County's new History Experience. It'll take visitors back tens of thousands of years as they learn about the area. This will be a temporary history museum funded by the county and will open in August at the corner of Broad and West 3rd Streets. A federal judge has blocked part of a Trump administration plan that would have limited access to loans for students pursuing graduate degrees in nursing, physical therapy, public health, and other fields. Venezuelans in this country are rushing to help out after devastating earthquakes hit their homeland, killing hundreds of people, injuring thousands, and causing widespread destruction. The U.S. and other countries have now pledged their support as well. And the Supreme Court cleared the way for the Trump administration to potentially revive an immigration policy once used to turn back migrants seeking asylum at the U.S.-Mexico border.
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12: President Trump calls corporate media fake news and the enemy of the people. Is he right? It's Brandon Lewis. According to recent surveys, only 3.4% of journalists are Republican. 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
0: 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He's unpredictable and unafraid. It's Uncancelable with Dale Jackson. And it's only on Talk Radio 102.3. The Talk Monster.

0: text. No, talk monster. And I'm hearing myself back in my ear. And I got to tell you, I sound amazing and very handsome at the same time. It's amazing. You can sense that. But some of us have very particular hearing. So we will do our best to deal with that issue because we've got the seven things coming up here in just a second. Thank you very much, Max, for taking that out of my ear. And, you know, I'm Dale Jackson. I'm a DEI hire and Tennessee's most trusted journalist. We do have Austin with us, Tennessee's 15th most trusted journalist. We've got Max with us, solving all the problems, just like when he was a cop. I tell him what the problem is, boom, solves it. It's that simple. He comes out and he just resolves the issue. What a guy. Even though he was out late last night at the Lookouts game with Yaffe.
1: Oh, man.
0: Hey, I heard, tell me if I'm wrong about this. This is some of the scuttlebutt going around. That you kind of went back into your police officer days and gave Yaffe a sobriety test on the side of the road. Is that correct?
1: Yes. And then I had to drive him. Couldn't drive.
0: Was there a situation where maybe he fell down on the curb multiple times?
1: He stumbled. I'll put it that way. Okay. He didn't skin a knee, but he came close.
0: Okay. So no tripping and falling on the curb 18 times in a row.
1: He just tripping, you know.
0: Okay. All right.
1: But he does that on a good day.
0: Did you ask him about his cop killer karaoke?
1: I did not.
0: Yeah. It's still out there. That conversation needs to be had. I'm just throwing that out there.
1: All right.
0: Throwing it out there.
1: I'll tell you one thing. If you go to a ball game with Yaffe, he's going to eat.
0: Well, I mean, have you seen him?
1: Yeah.
0: I mean, basically, you go anywhere with Yaffe, he's going to eat or be eating or has been eating or something. I mean, the guy is nuts. I buy you food, and I hear Yaffe eats the whole thing.
1: Yeah, that happens. So,
0: there it is. Hey, I got a great $50 free-for-all Friday question of the day today. Cookie Jar Cafe hooked us up with a $50 gift card. We'll get to all of that. It is up on the Facebook page. At Talk Radio 102.3's Facebook page. So please go there and check that out. You will be able to answer that question. Then I'll pick a winner and give them a $50 gift card. And you'll be very happy to have that because the Cookie Jar Cafe is awesome. And you'll love it. And if Yaffe doesn't get there first and eat all the food, you'll be good to go. So please make sure you take advantage of that. But go to our Facebook page to answer the question. Or you can answer the question on the text line, but I haven't given it out yet. At 423-267-1023. That is the Warren and Griffin Talk Radio 102.3 text monster. You can also get in on the free speech phone lines. That's for you as well. 423-267-1023. You can get questions for 10 with him. Answer the question. We have... for you for $50 free for all Friday. We've got What's Trending coming up a little later, and Senator Beau Watson will be with us as well. Can't wait to hear his answer to our question of the day. But we got a lot to get into and a lot to talk about, so let's go ahead and do it right now. It's time for the often duplicated, never replicated, the most critically acclaimed segment here on Uncancelable with Dale Jackson, brought to you by Tennessee's most trusted journalist. It's the seven things you should be talking about today.
2: Now time for the seven things you'll be talking about today. Number seven.
0: Well, this story will just not go away. The candidate who said he was going to lynch school board members continues to draw a little fire online with people not too happy with him. And I got to tell you, you know, this is not something that's going to play well for you, saying you're going to lynch school board members. I'm going to make a bold statement here. If you've ever threatened to lynch anybody, you should probably not be elected to office. I know, I'm taking a bold one here, but you know, again, not to say you can't. I'm just suggesting it's not a good idea to vote for people like that. But you know, whatever. Why did he do it? Well, because he's an idiot. I mean, poor judgment. All right, he made it clear that he's fine with that. Bad idea.
2: Number six.
0: Tennessee lawmakers have put up a memorial that is upsetting a lot of people. The Tennessean frames it like this, and I thought it was, as usual, pretty tacky and dumb. Tennessee unveils unborn memorial at Capitol, sparking protests. So people heard there was going to be a memorial to the unborn, and people showed up to yell at it. 100 people showed up to do this. I mean, to protest this. What is wrong with you? What is wrong with you? No matter what you believe, these are still lost lives. You may be okay with that, but just own what it is. And you're suggesting showing up and protesting this is nice? What is wrong with you? You're a weirdo if you're protesting.
2: Number 5.
0: Is it wrong to be in love with Stephen Miller, the White House advisor, Stephen Miller? Here's a quote from him. America's doors are closed fully to asylum seekers, and I'm glad to hear it. Democrats, you had your opportunity to utilize this system well and wisely and take care of people who need it, and instead you threw the gates open and said, get in here, you crazy asylum seekers. And now the potentially 1 million people could be at risk of deportation, and none of them are actually going to get deported. Know that. This mostly just pumps the brakes on a crazy system that we've had. We had a fast pass, and that was the word asylum. The media and the Democrats very upset about this, talking about impeachment for this person or that person. And one member of Congress is actually criticizing a Supreme Court justice for adopting 2 Haitian children, as if that's bad.
2: Number 4.
0: Stronger student performance on state assessment tests. Good. The Tennessee Department of Education released statewide results, and it shows increases across multiple grade levels and in multiple areas. The Department of Education is very happy about this and saying it's working. Isn't it amazing what happens when you try? Isn't it amazing what happens when you try and you focus on these things like reading and math, and you put in place punishments for people for not getting the stuff done, and you do these things and you actually say, hey, we're going to focus on this, as opposed to, I don't know, operating your schools as if accountability is the AIDS virus. What are we doing? What were we doing before when accountability was a bad word? Accountability is good. We have it in schools and it's working.
2: Number 3.
0: Former U.S. Representative Marjorie Taylor Greene. Who? That's a good question. Joined with Tucker Carlson and said she is done with the Republican Party. To which people said, "Oh, are you that desperate for attention right now? Is that what you're? Oh, no one's paying attention to you. So you took to X to say that you're resigning from the Republican Party? Like, okay, you realize they already quit you, right?" There are a lot of us that are absolutely fed up and will not support a party that betrays its voters in the country. That does not mean we are turning into Democrats either, but we are done with the America Last Republican Party. Okay, here's the attention you needed, okay? Are you happy? Did you get the attention you needed? You pathetic loser. You wretch of a human being. Good Lord.
2: Number 2.
0: All right. It's not quite what I expected to happen yet, but it's something. A judge has issued a temporary restraining order preventing the Tennessee Department of Health from turning over the names of 400 disabled and critically ill kids to a state immigration agency that cooperates with federal immigration enforcement. The argument, of course, is that they're going to turn them over and start deporting children in hospital beds, which we all know is not going to happen. And now they're scared, and now a judge has said, no, you can't do this. Why? Well, because the judge felt like saying so. They're going to have a court date in the case, they're going to lose, and nothing's going to happen to these children. I still predict that Bill Lee will stop this policy. He should, but I bet he doesn't.
2: Now, time for the number one thing you'll be talking about today.
0: So, how are you feeling about Iran right now? Yeah, I know it's not the reflecting pool. It's not the reflecting pool. No. It's not that. But it is a never-ending saga that continues. Now, oil prices still down below where they were when all of this started. Gas prices are still about $1 up. but hopefully that will fall here relatively soon. Iran decided to use some drones to attack a Singaporean ship, to which most of the world just kind of shrugged their shoulders and were like, okay, cool. I don't know how else to kind of frame this, but it's just like, all right, man, what do you want to do? That was nice of you. It's very clear to me that they're going to let Iran have little tantrums while this is all going on in exchange for some stability in the world economy. That's what they're willing to do. So they're going to let this chaos kind of rain a little bit. And by that, I mean like one ship being attacked here and there in exchange for a deal where they think they can rein in Iran largely. That's what it seems like they're going to do. Saudi Arabia is expected to lower their prices on crude oil even further. And that means oil prices will fall a little bit more. And they're thinking about cutting them from $6.50 to $8 per barrel for August compared to July. And that means that will have an impact on the market as well. So it looks like a lot of this is moving in the right direction. It looks like this is largely holding outside of a few little bubbles of nonsense. And hopefully we see more of this. Can we tolerate a couple of attacks by Iran here in order to get a bigger deal? Maybe. What exactly are we willing to tolerate in order to get it? I think we're going to find out. But oil prices down, chaos not raining, even though I said that jokingly that chaos was raining. But we will stay on top of those stories as gas prices continue to drop and we continue to see maybe an end of all of this. And that will be wonderful. Wonderful. Stay tuned. When we come back, we'll get into $50 Free for All Friday. I got a great question for you. I think you're going to love it. It's already up on our Facebook page. Go check that out. We'll get some of your answers as we move forward, too. Stay tuned!
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1: 2%. Who are the bad guys? Who's responsible for the state of play, as we see it? Now, this all stems from a debate that was happening on the internet, where we constantly hear the billionaires, the millionaires, the trillionaires, they're the bad guys, they're the villains. Is it the top 2% or is it the bottom 2%? And just for statistics reasons, in order to be in the top 2%, you need to make $439,000 every year. To be in the bottom 2%, it's less than $10,000. Who is responsible for the societal ills in which we face right now? It can be subjective as to why you feel the way you do or whatever. The picture that goes along with this is a picture of a bunch of rich elites with helicopters and cars living in big cities and nice ivory castles versus people on Skid Row doing drugs and drinking and obsessed with their phones and violence. The pills and all this other stuff. And then a very handsome Dale Jackson standing in the middle going, I'm thinking about this. I have a quizzical look on my face. I am quizzical. So there are your questions. Give me your answers. 423-267-1023. You can get in there right there on the Warren and Griffin Talk Radio 102.3 Text Monster, or you can always pick up the phone on the free speech phone lines as well. We'll get to your answers throughout the morning. Here are some that have shown up on the Facebook page. This is not an answer.
2: I have no problem with either. I live my life and try to ignore all the turmoil. It only causes high blood pressure and stress. Relax.
1: Man, that is a terrible non-answer, and I'll tell you why. The part that bothers me most about that is, one, it's not true. That would be the first thing. And two, this idea that you're all above it is amazing. But hey, listen, not voting's a choice too. So there you go. But no, you did not make the list for that.
2: Bottom, all they do is complain about rich people, and they all want a handout instead of trying to better themselves.
1: Yep, I think we're going to get a lot of that.
3: You just made the list!
1: And I don't really disagree with it all too much, to be honest. I think that a lot of people look at this and try to figure out how exactly this impacts them and what their reasoning is for this. To me, I look at it and try to figure out exactly who the bad guys are. It's hard to do in this situation. It really is. But here's someone who says the top is the issue. And I can definitely see their point of view on this.
2: Top 2%. They shipped our jobs overseas, then complain about lazy workers. Cost of living is insane because of corporate price gouging.
1: You know who's saying that right now? It's actually kind of funny. Donald Trump on the gas prices. He's kind of saying that right now. It's interesting.
3: You just made the list!
1: That's one way to look at it, I guess.
2: No poor person ever gave me a job.
1: Okay, so we get all the cliches.
3: You just made the list!
1: Out of the way here relatively soon. I just want to make sure we get this, and I got this.
2: It's a good question. I keep locks on my house because of the bottom 2%. I'm able to purchase those locks because of the top 2%. So I'm going to say bottom, whatever factors that keep them there notwithstanding. Everyone needs Jesus.
1: Man, there's a lot there. Holy cow.
3: You just made the list!
1: One way to look at it, one way to look at it.
2: Both, actually. Top 2% rigs the economy. Bottom 2% burdens the taxpayers.
1: That is not an answer. You get nothing. Stay tuned.
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5: ABC News, I'm Sherry Preston. With nearly 600 people dead and thousands more hurt, help is on the way from the United States to Venezuela following this week's double earthquakes.
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5: ABC's Victor Oquendo. President Trump told a crowd last night that the U.S. and Iran are close.

0: to a final peace deal, but until then, the Strait of Hormuz is open. Iran, however, firing a drone at a ship in the strait last night. ABC contributor and former senior Pentagon official Mick Mulroy says the Iranians seem intent on keeping the strait closed.
1: The reason why they want to do it, because they want to own it. They have the ability to close it down, and they have the ability to charge fees. So over time, that could be a huge boom financially for the regime.
0: Former Trump National Security Advisor John Bolton has pleaded guilty today to a single count of illegal retention of national security information.
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0: Talk Radio 102.3, the Talk Monster. I'm Dale Jackson. I'm thrilled to be here with you today as we get you through your Friday, because we've got you here. I powered through it all week, thought I was going to be sick and out today, but here I am. Must be why I'm one of the top 2% and the causer of none of the world's problems, according to a lot of you. We got some people who think the top 2% are the problem. We'll talk with Beau Watson, a state senator, clearly in the top 2% as well. Can't wait to hear what he has to say. Austin Max will get their chance to weigh in as well. But you always get your chance to weigh in here. How do you do so? 423-267-1023. That is the Morning Griffin Talk Radio 102.3 text monster. Max doing a terrible job bringing on our guest before I was ready. But let's bring him on. Senator Watson, thank you very much for being here. Before we get started and start talking about stuff, thank you for the invite to the Hamilton County GOP Lincoln Day dinner. It was amazing. Good event put on. They raised a ton of money. Met a lot of great people. Met people I'd never met before. And I'll tell you, you guys put on a good event. That was a good event. Was that the best one you guys have ever done?
1: It was a good one. We've had some really good ones. That was a top 10 for sure, maybe top five, particularly on the fundraising side. We did extraordinarily well this year, which means we have resources to fund help Republican candidates in their funding in the August elections as well as into the November elections. And that's what the local Republican Party is here to do, is to help elect Republicans. So we feel really good about the candidates we have and our ability to help fund some of their campaigns.
0: You know, someone at your table got called out for using their phone during the main speaker. Did you see that?
1: Yes, I did. The speaker was interesting. Let's say that. She wanted your whomever. She wanted their full and undivided attention. And in a world of cell phones, I know it was you, but I didn't want to call you out on your own radio show.
0: It was me. You know what I was looking at? This is funny. The Ring doorbell thing is amazing because you get like these updates when you get see a Ring doorbell thing or something. So I just clicked it, opened it up to see what was going on, and I got a video of my son falling down the stairs, falling down the stairs. And that's what I was looking at, and I was laughing. So I think it drew attention to me that I was doing it. She called me out. I was like, "Yeah, you got me." I was looking at my phone. But it was good. It was good. It was an interesting speech. She is definitely a very strong, opinionated person, and she's been through a lot. It was a great. She's a good guest for something like that. And I thought she did a good job.
1: Yeah, and I know you want to move on, but it's interesting. We've had a variety of speakers that have come to the Republican Lincoln Day dinner over the years. Some that, you know, where you're trying to figure out exactly what they're talking about or what their perspective is or point of view is. And I think that's good because the party, you know, has to expand itself, has to grow its base, has to invite people in order to win elections. And again, that's the party's function, is to help candidates win elections.
0: I agree with that completely. All right, let's get to our question of the day. Here it is. We hear a lot about these people are responsible, those people are responsible. There was an internet conversation taking place that I wanted to take to the radio where they were talking about who's more responsible for the problems we face. I don't know if this means like on a granular level, on a larger level. You can answer it however you want. Who's more responsible for problems in this country, the top 2% or the bottom 2%? Who's more responsible?
1: Yeah, well, if you look at crime statistics, public safety, all those kind of things, it's unfortunately it's the bottom 2%. They have the greatest want and need. Jesus told us the poor will always be with you, and they create challenges for not only just, you know, everyday life, but, you know, from a government's perspective. I mean, that's where we invest many of your tax dollars, particularly around public safety. I'd say it's the bottom two.
0: It's interesting. There are a lot of different thoughts on this. I'll give my thoughts on the other side as we get a little deeper into this. But the problem with crime, 2%, the impact you have on your life every day, I agree with that part of it. Maybe there's a broader conversation we can have later, but I don't have time to get into that. What I do want to ask you is this. Bill Lee is under a lot of pressure right now to change, and I think we talked about this last week, a judge has stepped in and said, hey, you can't collect these names, you can't send them over to an organization that cooperates with ICE, you can't do it, of immigrant children who are receiving taxpayer assistance in the state of Tennessee. The implication, of course, being that they're going to push a bunch of hospital beds across the border or something. I don't get it. But Bill Lee is under some pressure to rescind that or end that rule that has those reports go to the entity that cooperates with ICE. That's how they framed it in the paper. Is Bill Lee going to pull that trigger? And does this judge who said you can't do this as a temporary restraining order as part of a bigger issue, is he on to something? Will the advocates on the other side eventually win?
1: Well, I don't think so. I don't think Governor Lee will change the position or his position on it. Again, it is simply an accounting measure. I think, as you've pointed out on your show, there's no intent to remove critically ill children, but it is an accounting measure. We talked about that last week about, you know, why shouldn't the public know the number of people who may be illegally taking advantage of publicly funded services. Obviously, these things get shopped in the federal court and find a federal judge who will put an injunction on it. I think the state will make their case as to why it is part of our process. I haven't read the judge's decision. I'm assuming it's based on HIPAA or something like that, unfairly or releases information that is protected by the Portability Act. So we'll see, but I don't think Bill Lee changes his position on it.
0: I don't know. Just the pressure. They just seem to be trying to dump as much pressure on this as possible. And that's how these things work, the pressure campaigns and stuff like that. So that is worth pointing out. But I hope you are correct on this front. Also, another issue here in the state, performance. Once again, the Tennessee Department of Education put out a message, and I thought it was great. They said Tennessee students continue to make academic progress. We talked about this last week, too, but again, more numbers come out. We see more stuff about this. Demonstrate strong gains across multiple subject areas and grades, reflecting sustained momentum in student achievement statewide. It's funny to see this stuff because most of the stuff, and there's a liberal organization in some of the media outlets. Chattanooga Times works with, I think it's called Chalkbeat. Then you got some other Nashville Banner stuff that we keep seeing republished, and it's always the same. School choice money's gone up. Yeah, unbelievable. Oh, it's the worst that Tennessee spends. They're like in the bottom third on how much they spend. But when you look at stuff like this, the actual numbers, you guys have made strides in English language arts, mathematics, social studies, etc. It really seems like you guys are on to something. Is it accountability? Is it effort? I hate to say it that way, like, because there always has seemed to be this movement amongst educators and educrats who I think have a hugely outsized power compared to the power they should have. And what I mean by that is, who runs for school boards? Former teachers. Who runs schools? Former teachers. And anytime you talk about accountability with those people, and my mom, I come from a family of teachers. My mom is a teacher. I have aunts who are teachers. I've ridden in multiple car trips where they've talked to me about how accountability is impossible and we can't do any of this stuff. It's not fair to blame the teachers, and I'm not blaming the teachers. It wouldn't matter. It's the parents. Anyway, but you guys are doing something where you're moving the needle here. What do you point to on that? What is the number one thing? Is that something the state legislature did? Is it just happenstance? Is it more money in schools? What do you think?
1: Well, I think it's a combination of all those things, quite honestly, Dale. Number one is it demonstrates why it's really important that conservative and elected Republicans are on school boards, because that's a tenet. Accountability is a key tenet of Republican school board members. It's a combination of all those things. Giving families the opportunity to choose the best educational path for their child makes a huge difference in performance for everyone. The other thing is introducing competition. For so long, the public school system had no competition, and so nobody paid attention or cared to pay attention. And so performance continued to decline from the 60s all the way up until really most recently. But now that we've introduced competition, and when I say competition, it's not just private schools. It's homeschooling. It's different types of public schools, charter schools, magnet schools, academies. All of the competition that is now in the marketplace is forcing the traditional public school system to compete. And when they compete, they raise their standards, and we're seeing the effects of that. The other thing that we've done is we've invested heavily in the curriculum components of K-12 education. We are providing better resources for our teachers. And the most, maybe the thing that's going to turn the needle the most that people do not think about, because people always think about, first they think about the teachers. And this, everybody wants to think about adults, but this is really about the children. But probably the thing that's going to turn the needle the most in the next few years is our focus on our teacher preparation programs. We are now really putting pressure on higher education to produce individuals that know how to teach, not just how to teach in elementary or middle or high school, but how to teach reading and fundamental skills that are essential to academic success. You know, we created a Reading Research Center at the University of Tennessee just to focus on how do teachers learn how to teach, particularly how do they learn how to teach people to read? Because as we've talked about, if a person can learn to read, they can self-educate themselves in so many different places. So I think our focus on literacy is really making a big difference. So it's all those things combined.
0: I agree with you. The literacy focus, and God, the Mississippi Miracle is amazing if you read about it. It's been copied in places like Tennessee, or maybe you guys went first. I'm not sure. We've seen it in Alabama, Mississippi. You're starting to see it all over the South. And, yeah, there's a political component to it because conservatism, and people won't like this, but this is the truth, requires accountability, and it requires people to understand that there's some personal responsibility involved in all of this as well. And I think the idea that you say to these kids, look, you better do this or you're not going to move forward. There's going to be some problems. And that's not perfect, but there are ways to do this, and it requires people to do it. And other states are pushing back against accountability every single day, changing the way the pandemic, I think, shook people to their core a lot. School choice, I think, became more important to people. I think that plays a role in this as well. You mentioned it. It's not that big of a deal, I think, because this is all about these people who actually take this test, and that's good. I just really find myself in awe of the progress we're making, because there's all this talk, and you and I hear it all the time. When people slam Tennessee, when people slam the American South, oh, your education system's so bad. It's like, hey, have you looked at the numbers in the last 10 years? And I don't think they have. Is that a fair thing for me to say?
1: Yeah, I think, you know, a lot of people still think we walk around barefoot. You know, the South has had a confidence problem in the past, and I think we are demonstrating that we can be everything that we choose to be. And focusing on education is a key part of that. Obviously, economic and community development is a key part of that. But the real thing for Tennessee is that, you know, Tennessee is gaining confidence. And just like an athlete, the more confidence that an athlete gains, the higher their performance becomes, because they start to believe in themselves and believe in their ability. And I think Tennesseans and many people across the South are now rejecting the characterization that the rest of the country has had of us for decades, and we are starting to come into our own. And I think it's a great moment for Tennessee and for the southeastern United States.
0: Yeah, I agree with that completely. I think there is just a real disconnect in the way that we talk about education nationally, because I don't think people are being honest about it. They just want to operate in stereotypes and dishonesty, and I think they miss the true story here. All right, I got a wrestling question for you. 50 years ago, there was the showdown at Shea. That happened 50 years ago today. This was Stan Hansen and Bruno Sammartino. You're a little older, but I don't think you're old enough to enjoy the whole Bruno Sammartino era. Have you watched any of this? What do you think about that style of wrestling?
1: Oh, I thought, actually, I was going to tell you, first of all, I got stopped this morning at I was picking up some coffee. I got stopped this morning, and someone came up to me and said, hey, I really enjoy y'all's conversations about professional wrestling. And I said, well, you know, I think Dale was either a jobber or he actually may have held a title. And I'll get him to mention whatever belt that he won. What belt did you win? Didn't you win a belt?
0: I've still never been pinned in a wrestling match, but I was the undefeated tag team champion of Rocket City Championship Wrestling, the longest reigning champion to hold that belt. And it was a belt held, the lineage goes back. Kurt Angle has held it, and a bunch of other people have held that belt. I lost my belt to COVID. I mean, that's the truth. They shut the promotion down to COVID, and they stripped all the belts, and I never got it back. But I never actually lost a match. Tag team champion. I was unconscious when I won it, but I did win. So I mean, there's
1: that's awesome.
0: So there is it. Someone told me, hold on before you go any further, at the Hamilton County event, somebody told me I've never watched professional wrestling, but I like listening to you and Bo talk about it.
1: Well, so to your question, okay, that is a time in wrestling history that many of the, you know, those of us that are traditionalists really long for, so to speak.
0: Yeah.
1: The storylines weren't quite so gimmicky. And you know, those guys, some of those guys, as you know, they were mean. I mean, they really seriously did damage to each other. The whole Stan Hansen, Bruno Sammartino rivalry. I mean, Stan Hansen, the Texans, Bruno Sammartino from the, you know, I guess the Northeast. What a great storyline for those two. They didn't have all the glitzy uniforms. It was just basically a guy going out there in a Speedo bathing suit and going at it. But I think the traditionalists, we long for some of those matches. You know, the fans, particularly in Madison Square Garden, got really involved where people would come into the ring. I mean, it was really a – I love watching those on YouTubes and watching some of the tales from when the territories were established.
0: Oh, yeah. Yeah, there was I saw something the other day about the last territory that existed, and it was an Alabama, Tennessee, Florida territory, and I forget the name of it, but it was very interesting to see. And just Vince McMahon kind of ignored it because it was multiple different media markets, and it wasn't that big enough population to go after, and it kind of thrived for a long time. The name escapes me, but that's irrelevant. But Watson,
1: you know, it's thanks for having me on. It's a great show. I always enjoy it.
0: Okay, sorry, I didn't mean to cut you off there, but we appreciate it. We'll talk with you, but maybe next week. We'll have to get you on a different day because I think we're taking the 3rd of July off. Everyone else, stay tuned. We got a lot to get into. More of your answers coming in. Stay tuned, folks.
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0: the Radio 102.3, the Talk Monster. Let's get some of your answers into our question of the day. The question is, who's to blame? Top 2%, bottom 2%. Let's get to it. You know, you guys have given a lot of really good answers, and then some really crappy answers as well. 423-267-1023. Let's do it.
1: Class warfare is wrong no matter who practices it, including you. Pride is causing more problems in our society than any socioeconomic demographic.
0: Yeah, that's stupid. You're not getting an answer for that. That's a cop-out so you feel better. No, thank you.
1: When you frame it like that, it is the bottom 2%. But they have to want to knock the bottom 2% if there will be real change in their lives. I'm sure a lot of the top 2% create jobs that they think they're too good to take.
0: I think you're putting a
2: lot. You just made the list.
0: I think you're putting a lot of weight on the bottom 2% here. Yeah, the bottom 2%, man. Those who are making under $15,000, $10,000 a year. I don't know. Like you're putting a lot of agency that I don't think they have, and that might be part of the problem here. So you might be on to something there.
1: It's the top 2%'s fault. They've spent so much time catering to the bottom 2% that now some people believe they're entitled to everything, regardless of whether they've earned it.
0: You're close. I'm going to give you my answer here. This is mine. And later on in the program, we'll get Max and Austin to weigh in too. We'll get some more of your answers too. We got What's Trending coming up in a bit. It's the top 2%. They're responsible. And it's not because they pandered to the bottom 2%. A couple different reasons. One, they control the system, largely. And whatever the issue is, you were talking about law enforcement that some people brought up. Who made it so that you could be a homeless person and stab someone and go right back into the field? The top 2% made that happen. If they wanted that stopped, they could. Who threw the gates open and let illegal immigration? And then when someone says something, but the Statue of Liberty says, send me your... Shut up, that's not a law. It's a slogan. All right, stop it. Just stop. They opened up the doors because they don't have to deal with it. They come and they have their say, then they go back to their gated communities and let you deal with it. It's the top 2%. They're the ones that have caused these problems. They're the ones that have an outsized say in what goes on with politicians. Kamala Harris had more billionaire voters or billionaire donors than Donald Trump. People aren't going to tell you that. They're the problem.
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4: From ABC News, I'm Sherry Preston. Former National Security Advisor John Bolton has pleaded guilty to retaining classified documents. He was in a federal court today, says ABC National Correspondent Stephen Portnoy.
5: Asked by the judge whether he was in fact guilty of illegally retaining national security information, the former National Security Advisor said, "I am, Your Honor. I'm sorry for it." John Bolton had faced 18 counts, but he reached a deal with prosecutors to plead guilty to just one, related to emails he sent his wife and daughter containing top secret information. As part of the agreement, prosecutors have pledged not to seek more than a 5-year prison sentence. Maryland-based federal judge Theodore Chuang will decide in late October.
4: President Trump insists the Strait of Hormuz is back open. An Iranian drone, however, struck a vessel in the waterway overnight. ABC News contributor and former senior Pentagon official Mick Mulroy saying,
6: "The strait is not open. If Iran controls it, it's closed. And eventually, they will start charging some kind of fee, whether they'll call it a toll or environmental fee. It is the same, and that should be unacceptable."
4: The earthquake in Venezuela, leaving nearly 600 people dead and many more believed trapped.
7: A race against time in Venezuela as the death toll rises from those devastating back-to-back earthquakes. Hundreds still believed to be trapped. Emergency crews digging through mountains of concrete and twisted metal.
4: ABC's Victor Oquendo. A record number of travelers are expected this 4th of July holiday. Here's ABC transportation correspondent Gio Benitez.
8: The airports have been busy. The roads already busy as well. 4th of July travel, it is well underway, and it's expected to break records both in the air and on the ground. Major airlines, they're anticipating more passengers than ever before. So American is gearing up for 8 million flyers. More than that, yesterday, between yesterday and July 6th, United saying 6 million will be flying flying the friendly skies.
4: Checking the markets, the Dow is up 32 points and the S&P is up 2. 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
9: It was the annual Best of Preps Awards last night in Chattanooga. Congratulations to the Scrappy Moore Male Athlete of the Year, David Gabriel George from Baylor, the Female Athlete of the Year, Kamora Fields out of Bradley County, and the Coach of the Year from Heritage, Greg Elkins. From the World Cup, the U.S. will face Bosnia-Herzegovina July 1 in Santa Clara, California. Getting to stay on the West Coast, the Americans had already clinched a spot in the knockout round before a 3-2 loss last night to Turkey in Southern California. Spain's soccer team leaving Chattanooga headed for a trip to Mexico in a bid to win Group H as they play their third and final match before the 48-team field is whittled down to just 32 teams for the tournament's knockout stage. They will take on Uruguay tonight. From the Chattanooga Times Free Press, it shouldn't come as a sizable surprise that the Tennessee Volunteers' greatest run in postseason basketball play is now being accompanied by their greatest run in the NBA draft. The Vols had three players selected this week, with freshman forward Nate Amon going 13th overall in this week's opening round. Well, the NFL announced dates for next year's draft. This time it'll be held in D.C. The three-day event will begin on April the 29th. The Braves were off, but tonight we'll take on the Giants, 10-15 on the West Coast. Hey, the Lookouts win back-to-back games for the first time in 8 days. They beat the Blue Wahoos 10-3. They're going to play again tonight at 7 at Erlanger Park. And finally, Hall of Famer Chris Everett says her ovarian cancer has returned and treatment will now prevent her from attending Wimbledon this year. The tennis great is now 71 and was first diagnosed with cancer back in 2021. And that's a look at sports.
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0: Talk Radio 102.3, The Talk Monster. I'm Dale Jackson. Thank you for being here. A lot of great answers you guys have been giving to our question today. A lot of really terrible ones, too, I'll be honest with you. But we'll get to those as we move through the program. We'll get to Austin and Max and their opinion. I'll explain mine further. And the answer is the top 2%. They set the policies that cause the problems. Whatever those are, the top 2% are playing in the game. Whether it's crime policy that they allow because they don't care because it doesn't affect them, or letting whoever into the country, whoever wants in, because they don't care because it doesn't affect them, or terrible fiscal policy because they want to be nice. The top 2% could have a very big impact on things that are happening, and they're leaning more towards Democrat socialists than anything else. They're almost like, I got mine, let me pull the ladder up types. But we'll get into that in just a little bit. I am Dale Jackson, like I said. I am Tennessee's most trusted journalist. I am a DEI hire. We've got Austin with us, the 15th most trusted journalist in the state. We got Max with us, who had to give Yaffe a private DUI, from what I understand, last night. I'm joking. Yeah, you know what? I don't want to say that. That was a joke. I don't want to make light of that, nor do I want people to hear that and think anything about Yaffe.
1: Let me
0: say that
1: if food would cause intoxication, he would have been drunk.
0: Okay, good. Thank you.
1: Because ate the food.
0: I can never get Yaffe to drink a beer. He's easily like, oh, Angry Orchard, please, but only half of one. Thank you. I mean, that's where he's at. But we'll get Max and Austin's thoughts a little later. We'll get some more of your thoughts as well. But right now, we're going to get into what's trending. But first, let me tell you about North Georgia Gun Trader, Catoosa County. 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You're looking for a firearm? 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And they've got hunting supplies, firearm accessories, ammunition, you name it. 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North Georgia Gun Trader. Go see him today. When you do, tell him you heard about it right here on Uncancelable with Dale Jackson. Tell him you heard it right before we did What's Trending.
2: Keeping you up to date with all that's trending in your world.
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2: It's What's Trending.
0: Yes, that's right. It is time for What's Trending, where Austin scours the internet, gives us five topics, and at the end of those five topics, I look at him and I go, you're the problem. It's you. Nobody else. It's you. You're the problem. Austin, take it away. Number five.
5: People are calling it the Ram-pocalypse. AI use has vastly increased the price of a lot of tech hardware, particularly memory. Xbox has announced that all of their consoles are going to be raised by about $100, some of them a little bit higher. This is following Steam, a sort of computer gaming company, releasing a console that's like $1,000. They originally projected to be about $600 to $700.
0: Woo!
5: So yeah, AI has vastly increased. Really just gaming. I don't really think people need that much memory outside of gaming, but it's becoming a lot more expensive as a hobby.
0: The problem I have with this whole thing with gaming right now is you can't even put the games on the player anymore. My Xbox has like five games on it and I'm out of space. So anytime I want to buy something, I gotta like delete a game.
5: And it's about to get even worse because these new ones only have originally they had like a terabyte or something. I think they have half of the memory now. It's like 500 or 600 gigabytes. So yeah, it's a lot.
0: Which is funny because like they got games coming out that are costing like $79, Grand Theft Auto 6, and the game's gonna be huge. Now a lot of it's gonna be an online component, I assume. But still, what a mess. What an absolute mess. So, yeah, getting more expensive. I still have the last generation Xbox I use basically as a media player. The newest Xbox that I have is, I don't even think, the one that's the latest and greatest. So I'm behind, and I'll stay behind. I'm fine with that. Number, do you game, Austin?
5: I would say mostly kind of older PC games, but yeah, I do.
0: Interesting. Max, what's the last video game you played?
1: Let's see. I go home and turn the computer on and play the card games.
0: He's played solitaire. Okay, number four.
5: You projected this in the last one, or predicted it rather. GTA 6 has been announced. Grand Theft Auto. It's a pretty big game franchise.
0: Oh, thank you. That you explained. Oh, yes. GTA 6, you know, the thing that cost $1 billion to make, and the last one made, I think, multiple $1 billion. You know, the biggest entertainment franchise in the history of the world, almost. Would you argue? Where would you put it in franchises, like the biggest? Where would you say it is culturally, especially amongst your generation? Is it the biggest franchise?
5: Culturally, it's got to be. Yeah, it's got to be like top five games that people have probably played.
0: No, forget about games. Just in general. I would say Star Wars would be probably number one. If you didn't go with, like, maybe Disney Universe would be number one, then Star Wars. And then I it might be Grand Theft Auto.
5: That's actually true, because they have like a radio system in there, and people will talk about how the songs that they play there became significantly more popular just because of the games. Yeah, it has like a cultural impact outside the game. Yeah. You're right about that.
0: Yeah.
5: It's true.
0: Yeah. Okay. Sorry, go ahead.
5: Anyway, the game has been priced at $80, which is probably about $20 or $30 more than most games. It has an $8 a month subscription hidden within the purchase, and if you want to have all the cool stuff like being able to customize your cars, it's pay $100, so they are certainly trying to make their return back. Like you said, this game costs like $2 billion to make, so they are really trying to, get a return on that investment.
0: It costs $2 billion to make? There's no way that's true.
5: That's what they say. I
0: holy cow, $1 to $3 billion to make. Wait a second, hold on. It's $1 to $3 billion. We just don't know. Get the hell out of here. That includes marketing, though, too. What marketing do you need to do? Everyone knows Grand Theft Auto. Okay, next. Number three.
5: A chant went out at a recent Spider-Man Brand New Day fan event. The new Spider-Man movie's coming out somewhat soon.
0: Okay.
5: The crowd started chanting CEO of Sex. It's about Jacob Batalon, something like that. He's the sort of fat Asian friend to the main Spider-Man character. I guess people decided to ironically call him the CEO of Sex because he doesn't look like that, I guess. He does not look like the CEO of Sex. So an entire crowd.
0: What in the hell are you talking about? I have no idea what you're talking about. The CEO of Sex?
5: I didn't know about it either. Apparently the actors were all confused because they didn't know about this, but it's some huge meme of calling the supporting cast, like friend character, the CEO of Sex.
0: Because he's a big fat guy.
5: Yes, he's a big fat. Yeah, he's not the guy that you would ever call that. So I guess they did it ironically online. And it got so popular that a crowd started chanting that. The actors and actresses had to be like, what are you guys doing?
0: Actor himself commented on it?
5: I don't think he has. The main actor said, what is this? And he was confused at this event. But I don't know if the actors commented.
0: God, that's amazing. Okay, CEO Sex. It looks like what they used to call me in college now belongs to somebody else. Number two!
5: No rap songs are in the Billboard Top 40 for the first time since 1990. People have
0: good, because rap music is garbage now. It is just absolute garbage. Yeah, I've heard Yaffe rap Cop Killer a dozen times and all sorts of other rap music. The rap they have now is absolutely horrific. There is not any, and I'm not suggesting any of the other songs had like uplifting cultural messages or anything. That's not really what I'm saying. But what I am saying is the stuff they do now is just mumble rap nonsense. And it's just bad. It's bad.
5: So I was going to ask your opinion on why that wasn't. I think some people online said the same thing. If they were a little older, they're like, you used to be kind of lyrically interesting, whereas now it's just kind of guys mumbling.
0: I mean, tell me about all the bitches and hoes you got. I'm fine with that, but at least make it interesting. I mean, that's how I would frame it. I mean, give me something I can use. I mean, it's not the culture I understand, but at least make it entertaining. And it's just
1: you guys
0: it's
1: are
0: garbage.
1: Killing me. You're killing me.
0: Why are we killing you, Max?
1: Rap.
0: Okay, there we go. Okay, calm down, old man. You're sitting on your porch yelling
1: to rap.
0: Get off my lawn! Oh, that's not true. Yeah. There's plenty of talent that goes into it. I would disagree. Writing rap music, doing rap music, there's talent there. Making it good and palatable for a wide audience, there's your problem. That's what's happened. They've closed themselves off from a lot of stuff because of the content of it is just basically about doing drugs and being violent, which people would say that most was, but that's not true. It is now. So go ahead. Number two.
5: Number one, I think.
0: Sorry. You know what? Kudos to me. This is the first time I've got it wrong ever. So congratulations. Number one.
5: Top OnlyFans model Sophie Rain comes
0: out. You really
5: out
0: hit
5: as
0: these
5: a...
0: things that Max loves. Like OnlyFans, video games, rap music. I mean, geez. Go ahead. Max, have you ever worn a hat backwards?
1: No, there's a reason the bill's on the front. Just keep the sun out of your eyes in the rain.
0: What a great answer. All right, I'm sorry. Go ahead. Tell Max about OnlyFans.
5: Yeah, anyway, Sophie Rain, the top OnlyFans model, comes out as a huge supporter of Nick Fuentes wearing his hat and talking about how she is a follower of the movement.
0: Really?
5: Yeah, I had to look into this. I think this is a grift. I think I looked her, and apparently she tries to say that she's a Christian virgin, and she just does porn stuff. I think she's grifting people. That's my theory on what's going on here, but yeah.
0: I am shocked by that. Okay, so let me see if I understand this correctly. Okay, again, I have to take a second here and grasp this. I knew about, I hate to say this, but I did know about, I did know that she considers herself to be a Christian and the pornography is not actual sex. It's mostly just pictures and stuff like that. Again, not okay. Not something I'm gonna defend or any of that stuff. But the Nick Fuentes thing. What's wrong with our world? The real like Nick Fuentes really like that's the shocking part of this. But holy cow, that is definitely something. That's wild. How much blowback is she getting?
5: I haven't seen a ton of it. It's just. Why that community? Like, as a porn star, you wouldn't think that'd be, I don't know, just a little puzzling.
0: Yeah, that's a weird one. That is a weird one, but holy cow, very interesting. Okay, did not see that coming. No. Let's take a timeout. We'll be right back. Stay tuned.
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Dale Jackson here with you. Thank you so much for joining us. Our question of the day is simple. Top 2%, bottom 2%, who is responsible? And I don't like the way some of you guys are framing this, but I'm going to be honest with you. You guys got a pretty good question here, and I was going to ask it anyway, so let me just use this as a jumping off point right here on the Warren and Griffin Talk Radio 102.3 Tex Monster.

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1: I think they're, the ones that are doing crime that's pretty brutal stuff, too. Theft, I don't know, stabbings, whatever. So I would say bottom two.
2: Here's the thing. Even let's pretend you're in the bottom 2%. Could you avoid that if you wanted to, largely?
1: Day-to-day
2: crime. Could you avoid day-to-day crime if you wanted to?
1: If I was actually in the bottom 2%, I don't think I could. Where I'm at now, yeah, basically.
2: So they're feeding on themselves. I think that's true. They're feeding on themselves. The problems they create, yes. Keep in mind, the problems they create are random crime. Nobody cares when poor people kill poor people. They care when they go on a college campus and an illegal immigrant kills a girl. That's what they care about. And rightly so. I'm not saying you shouldn't care at all, but it matters more when it's random as opposed to criminal on criminal. Like, that's just the truth. I'm sorry. Those are the facts. So, the bottom 2%, when they break containment, for lack of a better way to put it, that's when they become a problem for everybody else. But you know who allows that? The top 2%. I know. I've said it already. I'm just saying that's what it seems like to me. Max, top 2%, bottom 2%.
3: You know, I want to say both are equally responsible for most of the problems we have. And like you say, but first of all, there's no enforcement anymore. Yep. You do what you want to. You go to jail, they pat you on the butt. Send you on your way.
2: And who's responsible for that?
3: The top two.
2: Yeah. I think that's it. I sit here and I wanted, when I thought about this, I started at the bottom two. I started from the bottom, now I'm here. Started from the bottom, now the whole crew is here. That's a rap song, by the way, Austin. That's a little callback for you.
1: A little sensitive, yeah.
2: Yes. But the point of the matter is that the top 2% control so much power, it's hard to say it's not their fault.
4: Dale, the correct answer is the top 2%. Most of them are boomers. Boomers were terrible parents who all got divorced and were at work all the time. Now, my broke ass is paying their social security.
2: Those are not the top 2%. If you're paying social security for that, then they're not the top 2%. So that's not it. That's not, it's an attempt at answering the question.
5: You just made the
2: so
5: list!
2: I give you props for that. But those aren't the top 2%. Top 2% make $439,000 a year. That's not them. Now, the boomers are a huge problem. If you want to, maybe next time we can ask what generation is the biggest problem. But I would say the greatest generation is the problem. They raised the boomers. I mean, that's just the truth. They didn't want them to suffer the way they did during the Great Depression, during the war, all this other stuff. And it colored the way they parented. No offense, Max. But that's just the truth of the matter.
3: Oh, I got I got tore up when I was handling.
2: All right. We got to take a timeout. Hold on, we got to take a timeout. We'll finish that on the other side. Stay tuned.
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7: ABC News, I'm Sherry Preston. Former Trump National Security Advisor John Bolton has pleaded guilty to a single count of illegally retaining classified documents. U.S. Attorney for the District of Maryland, Kelly Hayes, saying afterwards no one is above the law.
8: The rules governing classified and national defense information apply equally to everyone, regardless of position and regardless of how long you have served with the United States government.
7: Bolton faces up to 5 years in prison and will be sentenced in October. The search goes on for survivors in Venezuela after two strong earthquakes hit the country this week. Nearly 600 people were killed, nearly 3,000 hurt, and many more believed still trapped under the rubble. House lawmakers continue questioning billionaire investor Leon Black as a part of the Jeffrey Epstein investigation. His Apollo Global Management paid the convicted sex offender $158 million for what they said was

0: 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This is ABC News.
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0: right, Max. You stepped on my joke and started explaining for real, and I want to give you an opportunity. No, it's fine. I think it's relevant to the conversation we're having. So, the question is, who is to blame? Top 2% or bottom 2% for the state of which the society is in right now, as a whole. Where, I mean, you can frame that however you want, and then maybe the question became about what generation is to blame. Those damn boomers! Boomers!
1: Yeah, well, when we quit disciplining young folks, that's when it all started downhill.
0: Everybody's was that y'all?
1: I think it was a generation right behind mine, maybe. Because I still used the belt on my boys as they were growing up.
0: I got the belt.
1: Yeah.
0: Yeah, I got the belt. I mean, nope. I could, in theory, I could be your kid, 30, 20, how old are you? 75?
1: 74.
0: 74, so yeah. I'm 47, so I could easily be your kid.
1: Yeah.
0: So my dad belted up, I mean, no question about it.
1: I would have beat you to death.
0: He tried one time. Like, I'll tell you when it stopped. Here's when it stopped. It stopped when he hit me, and I turned to him and I said, "That didn't hurt." And he said, "Oh." And then he tried to make it hurt.
1: Ouch.
0: That's when it stopped. Max, can you hear me? My computer's doing something.
1: I can hear you. Yeah.
0: Okay, good. My computer just like down booted everything, so I don't know what's going to happen, so just stay tuned here. But yeah, my dad hit me until I told him it didn't hurt, and he said, "Okay, I'm going to make it hurt," and I think he got a little out of hand.
1: I was never mistreated. I was never what you'd call beat, but my dad would lay me across the bed, pull them belt loops real tight,
0: yep,
1: and apply a little heat. I didn't know where the line was drawn.
0: Yeah, no, I get it. I mean, I remember the sound of the belt snapping.
1: Oh, yeah.
0: Not on my skin. No, the part where you hold the belt and you go,
1: yeah, pop it.
0: Kind of pop it.
1: Yeah.
0: Yeah. I still make Grant put his finger in there and pop him sometimes on the belt. Pull it. And he's like, "Stop it." All right. So Max is to blame. I think that's generally what we can jump to. Okay, good. So we've asked the oppressed, which is what I was told to do. So we'll have to go on from there. And there are a lot of questions about what group is this and what group is that. I don't think any particular group is bad. Remember that. I'm not like faulting any group for any of this. I'm just wondering, who do we blame? More billionaires vote for Kamala Harris than Donald Trump. Okay. So like the top 2% is, I've said this 1,000 times and nobody seems to believe me. The top of every profession, every hierarchy, everywhere, is overwhelmingly liberal. And if you need to learn more, look at the sports media. Like, the political media we know is liberal, right? Look at the sports media. Look at the two conversations going on in the sports media today. What are they? The World Cup and Caitlin Clark. And the sports media almost is taking a universal, like, "What's the big deal about Caitlin Clark? Just got punched in the neck. Not a big deal. Who cares? It's not a big deal." And in the World Cup, they're like, "Oh man, Trump made this awful. Isn't it horrible? The referee can't come in because he's got the Somali terrorist ties. He's ruining the game. He's ruining the game, guys, for all of us." They're overwhelmingly liberal. Hierarchies, the top of hierarchies are overwhelmingly liberal. It's just the way it is.
2: Dale, most in each group are not bad.
0: Obviously.
2: Those in top 2% that create problems at least also contribute by purchasing things and putting people to work. Those in bottom 2% that cause problems add nothing to society. Drugs, crime, dependent on welfare, etc., etc.
0: True, true, true, true.
3: You just made the list!
0: But who set that up? Who's in control of that? If the top 2% wanted Chuck Schumer to pass another crime bill, I think they could probably get him to do it. And they could spend their time and money convincing, you know, a lot of people, the other 96%, that's a good idea. Instead, they do the opposite. They try to convince you that we need to defund the police. That we should open the doors and let in anyone on immigration. We should let Iran do whatever they want to do. The same people that think like that about everything. Remember the lady dumping the trash on the ground in order to steal the Knicks garbage can? Does everyone remember that? Austin, you remember that?
4: Yes, yeah, of course.
0: Okay, thank you. So, remember her? She is the perfect embodiment of the DEI class, top 2%. I guarantee you she makes over $439,000 a year before she got fired. And look what she did. She stole a $168 garbage can. And how did she do it? She picked it up and dumped all the trash on the ground for everyone else to deal with. That is called a metaphor. I'm sorry. The elites dumping all the trash on the ground, taking what they want from it, and just leaving the rest for everyone to deal with. That is a perfect example of why the top 2% are responsible. It's not because they have money. It's not because of any of that. It's because their decision-making when it comes to the running of our society sucks. Because they're out of touch, they're liberal, and they're stupid. I don't agree with this take. They blame the same people I blame. But listen to this.
2: The top 2% mostly do not work for their money.
0: Just a complete lie. It is a complete lie. You think Elon Musk isn't working? I mean, do you think that's true? Why even say that? It's just so dumb.
2: The top 2% mostly do not work for their money. They have employees who do the work and the owners get the money. My boss.
0: Do you not understand why that is? I mean, if I send out a crew to dig 50 ditches, but I don't dig the ditch myself, are you telling me that the people digging the ditches should get more money than I do? In no world does that make any sense. None.
2: My boss makes 10 times what I do, and he stays at home.
0: You know why? Because he produces. That's why. You're not even talking about the owner of the company you're talking about. He produces. That's the reason. He manages. He oversees multiple people. And he stays. Do you think you and your boss are going to make the same amount of money? Come on. I make like 50 times what Austin and Max make. There's a reason for that. I'm the star. Let's continue.
2: The bottom 2% need help, and if we simply provided housing, food, and health care rather than spending millions to police them, then they would not commit any more crime than anyone else.
0: If we just wouldn't police them, they'd stop committing crimes! Max, we were talking off the air about how Chattanooga stopped chasing people. Did that stop people from breaking the law?
1: No, it encouraged them.
0: Yeah. This is the kind of brain-dead thinking that leads to the problem we have. And this person's not the top two or bottom two. You know what the real problem probably is? Like 5% in the middle. That's probably where
1: I would agree with that. Yeah,
0: that's probably where the real problem with all of this actually lies. With the 5% in the middle who are doing okay and think that they're just lucky. So they think that anyone that's doing better than them is lucky, or anyone doing worse than them is unlucky. Ignores hard work and all these other things. It's a very simplistic and weird worldview. But keep in mind, this person blamed the top 2% and then went out and expressed their exact viewpoints. This person might as well have bent over and let, we'll just pick a rich person, Bill Gates, use them as a megaphone and said this. I can see Bill Gates saying, if we simply provided housing, food, and health care, rather than spending millions to police them, then they would not commit any more crime than anyone else. You see? If the problem with poor communities is that there's not enough free housing, free food, and there's too many cops. Imagine thinking such a stupid thing. But I do appreciate you.
3: You just made the list!
0: Thank you. Thank you for that. Holy cow. It, what a crazy... That is an insane thing to say. I just got to tell you. Whoever wrote that, you are an insane person. And I just got to tell you. You're insane.
2: It's not the top or bottom 2%. It's government overreach, inflation from bad policy, and open borders hurting working families like mine.
0: Where do those policies come from? Who controls open borders? Who? Is it the bottom 2% opening up the borders? Do you think if you went to the hood today and went up to some public government housing doors and said, they open the door, and you're like, it's 11 o'clock, why aren't you at work? Like, you're like, okay, fine. And they would say, what do you want? And you said, let's ask you a question. Do you think we should let in another million Haitians and Syrians? What do you think they're going to say to that? They're going to say no! And then they're going to say hell no! One, they're gobbling up resources they're gobbling up. Two, they're competing against them for everything, including the attention of a government that provides their lifestyle. You think they want more of that? They don't want more of that. Go ask them. The government overreach comes from those at the top. The open borders come from those at the top. The reckless, stupid spending comes from those at the top. And what does that lead to? Inflation. Holy cow. Holy cow.
2: The top 2% for sure. They rigged the system with lobbyists, offshore accounts, and skyrocketing housing prices. I work two jobs and still can't afford a home.
0: Okay, yeah, I tend to agree with that.
3: You just made the list!
0: I tend to agree with that.
2: Dale, my everyday life is most affected by elected officials. They are funded by PACs,
0: yep,
2: who are the top 2%. They decide who gets elected, so ultimately, the top 2% have the biggest negative impact on my life.
0: Boom. I think there's something there.
3: You just made the list!
2: I think it's 1% of the top and 1% of the bottom.
0: Why can't we just answer the question? Why can't we just answer the question? You can't do that. This isn't a pick or choose. I think it is the 43rd percentile and the 72nd percentile. That's who the real thing is. Thank you very much. You've answered all the questions.
2: This is the easiest question, yet the bottom two present provide nothing. The top 2% provide jobs. That's it.
0: Okay. That's it. Maybe that's it. And I'm sorry. Oh, boy. All right, this will be the last one, and you're going to know why here in a second.
2: The Jews.
0: Of course. Of course. Max, is that bait? Was that bait for me, or does that person mean it?
1: Got to blame it on somebody, you know?
0: Yeah, I don't know. I whoever wrote that in, write me in and tell me, was that bait or are you being serious? I need to know. Are you baiting me or are you being serious?
1: Okay, I'm calling it bait.
0: Yeah, I think so.
1: Yeah.
0: I think so, too. I think that's it. Let's take a quick timeout. We come back, Ted with him. Get your questions in. We're wrapping up the week. All you got to do is ask your questions, and all I got to do is answer them, and then we all go home. Okay. It's nice being the top 2%. We'll be right back.
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0: All right, I have to come clean, guys. I have to come clean. It's not the top 2% or the bottom 2%. Since we're all just making up numbers that we're blaming, I would like to blame the 19th Amendment. That's what I blame for all of our problems. The 19th Amendment is the problem. And I'm going to celebrate that this weekend because I just found out that my wife, I knew this part already, is going on a little bit of a girls' trip. And for some reason, I'm not here to argue, my son has decided that he wants to go spend the evening with his Nana. I'm guessing because, you know, if his mother's not going to mother him, then he's going to go find someone else to go mother him, okay? So off he goes. So I'll be alone this evening, enjoying myself. I'll probably be a karaoke singing Cop Killer Max in your honor, okay? You excited about that?
1: Oh, yeah. Mm-hmm.
0: Yeah, okay. Okay, there we go. Poor Yaffe.
1: Can you hear the excitement?
0: I know. You want to come? You want me to come pick you up?
1: No, I'm going to pass.
0: Okay. You'll only hang out with Yaffe. I got it. All right, fine. Let's get to 10 with him.
14: 10. It's time to answer the deep questions. It's 10 with him.
0: All right, this is a deep question if I've ever heard it, but politics, personal, pop culture, pro wrestling, parasocial relationships, and baseless personal attacks. Let's go.
2: The last time WTI oil was under $70 was February this year. The average national gas price then was $2.91. Today it's $3.93, over $1 more per gallon. Why?
0: It's a good question. I don't have an answer for you, but I assume it has a lot to do with uncertainty in the market. This is what they will say. Fear that it will go back up and the oil's already been purchased. Saudi Arabia said they're going to be lowering gas oil prices in August. Geez, isn't that weird? Right before an election, huh? I can't wait to get gas prices are so low because they're trying to help Trump. That's when you're gonna know how this is all going to go. Why are they lowering gas prices so low? Awesome.
2: If it wasn't the top 2%. Then we'd have the SAVE Act already signed and delivered?
0: They put a question mark after that, but it doesn't sound like a question. Yeah, you're probably correct. The average person wants the SAVE Act, but the top 2% don't. The bottom 2% don't participate in the process.
4: That's one of the most convincing arguments I've heard for the top two, honestly.
0: Yeah, and again, the bottom 2% don't even participate in the process. You think the guy at a homeless encampment is voting? That doesn't give a crap. He just wants to do smack.
2: How will America continue to prosper without the steady flow of future scientists, architects, and engineers from illiterate third world countries like Haiti to sustain the grand experiment?
0: Well, calling them third world countries is both hilarious and true. And the sarcasm about scientists, architects, and engineers coming in is also well done. I think we'll get by. I think we'll get by if we were focused on Americans for America. Or America for Americans. Yeah, I think we might be okay with that. I think that's fine. That's fine.
2: MTG and Tucker have a good point. The neocons' new saying should be Israel first. America, who the hell cares?
0: Huh. You guys... No one's listening to Israel right now. Trump's calling the shots over there. He's sideways with Israel of all places right now. So I don't buy that whole thing. But Marjorie Taylor Greene and Tucker Carlson left the party, the Republican Party, and most Republicans go, Marjorie Taylor Greene, we totally forgot you existed. I hope she's listening right now. Hi, stupid. Stop being stupid. Stop saying dumb things.
2: Isn't Yaffe a big beefer? How many angry orchards does it take for him to get hammered?
0: I don't know. I've only seen him drink a maximum of two and then be like, oh, my what does he say? My acid reflux is acting up. Oh, my God. Poor Yaffe. Why is everyone so mean to that guy? God, he's a good guy.
2: Dale, how many more Toy Story movies are they going to make? What the hell is up with that?
0: How many more are you going to go see? All of them. They know they can just make it. Somebody wrote that those movies, the Toy Story 5 or whatever, would have been a straight-to cassette release years ago. And they don't do that anymore, so they just put it in a movie theater, and it made $300 million. They're going to make more of them, okay? That's just it.
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17: From ABC News, I'm Mike Dubusky. Former Trump National Security Advisor John Bolton has pleaded guilty today to illegally retaining national security information. Bolton entering his plea to a single felony count before District Judge Theodore Chuang.
18: As he stood before a federal judge, the former National Security Advisor admitted his guilt and said he's sorry for it. John Bolton acknowledged he illegally shared classified information in emails with his wife and daughter. Maryland U.S. Attorney Kelly Hayes says a hacker, believed to be associated with Iran, successfully got into Bolton's account.
19: He put our national security at grave risk in violation of the law.
18: As part of the plea deal, prosecutors have agreed not to seek more than a 5-year prison sentence. Bolton's sentencing is set for October 28th. Stephen Portnoy, ABC News, Washington.
17: The death toll in Venezuela is mounting, with now nearly 600 people confirmed dead following this week's severe earthquakes. 25,000 people are still unaccounted for.
20: Emergency crews digging through mountains of concrete and twisted metal. Crowds cheering as people are freed from the rubble. 4-year-old Adrian carried to safety. Venezuelan TV showing 3 more children covered in dust pulled out alive. This woman saying she held onto a doorframe during the quake and watched her friend disappear.
17: ABC's Victor Akendo reporting from Florida. An international aid effort is mobilizing, but the main airport in Caracas remains closed for now. New violence in the Middle East as Iran fires a drone at a cargo ship sailing through the Strait of Hormuz, hitting and damaging that ship's bridge. The ship was traveling through the southern part of the strait near the coast of Oman. President Trump maintains the strait remains open despite the violence. There are more than 36 wildfires burning in a dozen states in the West. In Arizona, a car explosion sparked a fire, forcing Highway 87 out.
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23: In sports, Tennessee Vols great Candace Parker will be inducted into the Women's Basketball Hall of Fame Saturday evening in Knoxville. She will join 16 other volunteer players, coaches, and administrators in the hall. Keith Mitchell, one of 4 PGA Tour players from the Baylor School, continues his solid play this week at the Travelers Championship in Cromwell, Connecticut. Last week, Mitchell became the first player in the 126-year history of the U.S. Open to card par for all 4 rounds of that major, finishing a career-best 4th place. The Atlanta Braves continue their West Coast swing tonight against the Giants in San Francisco. The Braves are currently 4.5 games in front of the Phillies atop the National League East. Los Angeles Chargers wide receiver and Best of Preps alum Ladd McConkey was the guest speaker for the Times Free Press Best of Preps Award banquet at the Memorial Auditorium last night. The Scrappy Moore Coach of the Year went to Heritage High girls basketball coach Greg Elkins for leading the Lady Generals to their first ever state title. Bradley Central basketball standout Kimora Fields was named Female Athlete of the Year, and Baylor junior running back David Gabriel George earned Male Athlete of the Year honors. In FIFA World Cup action, the USA lost to the Turkish national team 3-2, resting most of its starting 11 as they had already advanced as winner of Group D. The U.S. now goes on to play the knockout round, most likely against third-place Group B team Bosnia and Herzegovina on July 1 in Santa Clara. Chattanooga's local favorite, the Spaniards, face Uruguay in their Group H match tonight in Atlanta. A win and they advance to play the Group J runner-up in Los Angeles. And finally, the Lookouts continue their homestand tonight at Erlanger Park. The Lookouts whooped the Pensacola Blue Wahoos 10-3. And that's a look at sports on the Talk Monster.
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2: Good afternoon, Chattanooga. This is Let's Talk Money with Jamie O'Donnell and Jim Place. 267-1023 is the number. 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S&P up 12, sitting at 7,370. 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How's everybody doing?
3: Good.
4: Very good.
2: Good.
3: Good.
2: Max, how about you?
5: Well, you know me.
2: You're glad it's Friday.
5: Absolutely glad it's Friday.
2: Yeah. Oh, good. Good. Yeah. I like it. Jim, how about you?
6: I'm doing fine.
2: Good.
6: Went to my little exercise class this morning.
3: You going golfing this afternoon?
6: No.
3: In this heat?
2: Ooh, it's getting warm out there.
6: I don't golf in the heat.
3: Yeah, I got out of the car today, and I thought, oop, it's changed. It's hot now. Yeah.
2: It's happened. Yeah. It has happened.
6: It is officially warm.
2: Yes, that is for sure.
4: Did you stay up and watch a soccer game last night?
2: I did not.
6: No, did the U.S. end up winning or not?
2: They lost by one.
4: They lost about the last couple of minutes, I think, or last minute or something like that.
2: But they have an automatic.
6: Yeah, they were.
2: Into the knockout round. I sound like I know what I'm talking about. Yes. I do not.
6: They got out of their pool of four. So
2: yes,
3: oh, okay.
2: Yes. I'll start with something, guys. When we think about small businesses and the role accountants can play for them, let's start with someone that's just starting a business. Is that typically when someone would come to you guys, and I know I say small businesses can be from zero people to 500 employees, so it's a wide range.
6: Well, let's go step even further back for just a second and go to the part where they're talking about business formation. One of the decisions that you're going to have to make on the front end is what kind of entity are you going to be? And when I say entity, what do I mean by that?
3: Well, you mean, are you going to be a sole proprietorship, or
6: you're going to be a partnership? You're going to be an LLC, or you're going to be a C-Corp?
3: C-Corp, S-Corp.
2: All sorts of them.
3: Yeah, that's right.
6: And the ramifications of are going to be dependent upon the type, style of business. Maybe if you're purchasing a business that's already larger, it may be a C-Corp or whatever it would be. And there are potential changes in the tax law that make it more favorable to be one way versus the other.
3: Yeah. I had a situation. These were two guys that bought a building, and they were legally astute. And they said, okay, we want to put this in an LLC. And they did. And, you know, lots of people, when they buy a building, they have losses and they carry the losses. But in this case, they paid for it. And lo and behold, it had profits for a couple of years. And, you know, they're on after. And what ended up being, they had to pay Tennessee excise tax. Most people think Tennessee does not have a tax. They made the choice of an LLC for their rental property. And in that case, you know,
6: generated a tax they would not otherwise have had they gone a different route.
3: Yeah. Now, is the limited liability all that important if you have insurance? That's up to an attorney to decide. We don't tell people that.
2: Yeah.
3: But the implications in this case were the LLC. I mean, it's a small subgroup of what people do.
6: What you're saying is the choice is partly about taxation.
3: Yeah.
6: And the choice may be partly about how you do things.
3: Yeah.
6: What are you looking for? How much does the insurance cost? What kind of entity do you need to be relative to your total cost and the flexibility that you need as a company?
3: Yeah. These guys said, okay, we don't want to pay the excise tax. And they had good reasons, and, you know, they had insurance. So anyway, enough of that, but
2: restructured because yeah. I mean that's where uh-huh. you got to kind of weigh all the options because you may have a physical asset heavy business versus one that doesn't have as many assets. There's a lot to, and you got to know your yeah. state's rules because the rules in Georgia versus Tennessee versus Alabama are going to be different.
3: Yeah, that's right. Yeah, mm-hmm. if you have a business that if you have a company that's an architecture firm or you know something like that, if you want to be an LLC. In Tennessee, there is no tax on self-employment income. So in that case, income, you don't pay Tennessee excise tax on. All right, Henry, what do you think of all that?
2: Chime in.
4: Well, the what I was thinking, when you have an individual that walks in our door and they've got questions about what kind of entity they should be, first thing we've got to do is make some kind of an assessment of what kind of business they're talking about.
2: Right.
4: If they're walking in and they're a, let's say a soap, let's say they're going to be a lawyer or open up a law office. If they're not going to have employees, if it's just going to be them, then they should probably start out maybe as a proprietorship.
2: Yeah.
4: Just, you know, a lot of times you get a guy that wants to set up a recruiting business or something where there's only going to be him as the individual with that entity, then proprietorship would be very good.
2: The simplest, easiest
4: That's
2: way
4: right.
2: to go. Now you go out, you get your, mm-hmm. take the lawyer's example. You go and you get your E&O insurance, but there's no need for further complication.
4: That's right.
2: As a single individual setting up a shop that way.
6: You know, it really isn't any different from an investment standpoint. You take somebody that's retired from, let's say, the corporate arena. They're going to move from the W-2 corporate arena. They're going to move to create an LLC for limited liability, and they're going to be a consultant, and they're in high demand.
3: Mm-hmm.
6: Now, and you can pretty well see from the very get-go they're going to be quite profitable. And then we might have a decision with them. The individual might say, I'm going to be making more money than what I need. What kind of retirement plan would I establish? And that individual, no employees, might do the SEP. Mm-hmm. A person that's going to hire three or four because on the SEP, you have to contribute. You have to contribute for the employee. The employee cannot contribute for themselves.
4: Right.
6: So now you may have four or five people, and you may say you want to be a small 401k because you can contribute for the employee, and the employee can contribute for themselves. So you've got to question all aspects of what it is That's you're right. trying to do, what is it trying to achieve, and you might have some situations where the liability insurance is a way bigger deal.
4: When they go to that one employee or two employees or four employees, any number. The situation changes because they've got more accounting and bookkeeping that has to be done at that point with the payroll. And for somebody that's never been involved with filing payroll tax returns, it's a little bit complicated.
6: Well, and plus
2: don't want to screw it up.
6: You find out the state of Tennessee has they don't take kindly to people in screwing up employment taxes.
4: No.
6: Particularly with holdings that an individual client was supposed to have relative to what they have to put in on behalf of their employees, and that's coming out of the employee's paycheck.
4: Yeah.
2: Now, I don't know if you guys have seen this, but I've seen it. I see people trying to overcomplicate it when they don't need to, when they really should just be the sole proprietor and not worry about it.
3: Yeah,
2: but they have gotten it stuck in their head. They have to be this or that.
3: Yeah. Well, you know, one thing is, even if they're a sole proprietor, they can still be a single member LLC.
2: True.
3: And have that protection.
2: Yes.
4: Yeah.
3: And so, I mean, you're still treated on their tax return just the same. The only thing different is you have to file a franchise tax return.
6: Well, I mean, I think the other thing you have to be aware of is the fact that I understand that as the business owner or the new business owner, you may not know what you don't know. But know enough to know that you don't know and hire the people accordingly, whether it be the advisor, whether it be the accountant or whether it be the attorney that's drafting the right type of documents. You don't want to get it wrong to the extent that you can avoid it on the front end.
3: That's right.
6: Get it set up properly. get it run smoothly, and that will give you the opportunity to focus on the things you need to be focused on relative to the growth of your business.
3: And that's where we come in.
2: Yes.
3: You know, a lot of times we'll get, you know, people have a business, they have a few employees. We try to get them to, it's usually QuickBooks,
2: yep.
3: QuickBooks Online, get them set up, and usually there's one person, or maybe there's nobody, but if there's one person in the business that can handle things, we spend some extra time up front helping them figure out how to do their payroll. We help them get their general ledger set up, and then they write their own checks. And
6: Well, now you're talking about doing your books.
3: Yeah.
2: And
3: we don't, you know, a lot of times it's shifted away from us doing
6: books. And the other thing
2: But you do the educational aspect on the front end.
3: And help them with the maintenance.
4: Exactly.
2: 267-1023 is the number. This Let's Talk Money. We'll be right back.
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3: Partly cloudy this afternoon, a possible thunderstorm in the forecast. High today 89, tonight's low 74. More rain could happen tomorrow with storms moving in and out. High tomorrow should be about 87. Right now it's 84 degrees, partly cloudy skies at Chattanooga's Talk Monster.
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8: We're back with Let's Talk Money. 267-1023 is the number. With us today, Mike Bartow and Henry Haas with Bartow Haas & Company. Continuing on with that same conversation, which was small businesses and what accountants can do, you talked about the education from the payroll standpoint, and that most small businesses are, while they may be getting assistance from you guys on the front end, they've got somebody making the ongoing regular entries.
9: That's right.
10: Well, you got two versions of that. One is they can hire you to do the, they can hire you to be the bookkeeper.
9: And we can
10: Or they can do their own bookkeeping. Yeah. There are a couple of choices you have within the framework of that. One's going to be more expensive. Of course, it's a matter of whether you're outsourcing the cost or whether you're paying internally for somebody to do it.
9: Yeah, that's true.
8: And I'm assuming QuickBooks has gotten pretty easy to use. I mean, once you understand the basics.
9: And they do things every now and then to irritate the users and the accountants. And
8: well, they got to keep changing it,
9: do.
8: You know?
9: Make
8: you think there's a reason you're paying more for it, right?
9: Well, and when you use their payroll, they're kind of taking over. They're being a little bossy about what you can do and how you can do it.
8: Are they still the major player, though?

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1: Yeah.
2: Well,
1: yeah.
2: You know, yeah. There's sometimes a business owner that doesn't have the slightest idea what those statements mean.
3: Sure.
2: What they look like. And that's, again, where we come into play to try to explain to them what they're looking at and what it means to them.
3: No, I think that's a fair point.
4: Well, here's what has to be done. I mean, in essence, what you're saying to someone, these are the things that have to be done. Where are your strengths? Where are your skill sets? How many people do you want to employ? And who do you want to have do this?
2: Right.
4: Because I expect that I may not know, as a new business owner, all of the things that are going to be in front of me from an accounting or a tax standpoint and or a bookkeeping standpoint. But I also expect you to be able to converse with me and tell me these are the things that need to be done. These are the available assets and the people that I have to do it. Or maybe I don't have anybody that can do that. That's something you need to do. That's where you're getting collaboration. You've got a responsibility to know the client, know who you're sitting in front of and what their skill set is and what needs to happen.
1: Yeah.
4: And they're really relying upon you to tell them what needs to happen.
1: Yeah.
2: When an individual starts a business, they perhaps know how to sell that product or bill that product or whatever it is their business is going to do. They know how to do that, but they don't know how to keep the records for all the administration that they've got to do.
4: What you're really saying there is they're very good at working in the business. They're not necessarily very good at working on the business. And there is a significant difference between the two.
2: Mm-hmm.
3: Well, and I mean, one of the more common ones is somebody that's always worked for somebody else, been a W-2 employee, goes out on their own, and they don't realize that they had this requirement to make quarterly estimated tax payments. And it is a requirement now, figuring out what to pay when you're early on in business. I think they have some sort of grace period before they give penalties to new businesses. I might have made that up. I'm not positive that's true.
5: I think maybe you did. But
3: you
5: can base your estimates on the previous year. You can, if your income is under a certain amount, it's 100% of of what you made.
4: Or you can do 110% and you have no liability from the standpoint.
5: That's right. Yeah.
3: Now, if you know you're not going to be anywhere close to that amount of income, there's no reason to pay in that much. But if you think you might be, that's what would protect you from any penalties or things like that.
2: Right.
4: Yeah. All right. Different question completely. QCDs and DAFs. Now we're talking about charitable contributions in some way, shape, or form. DAF, donor advised funds. We're beginning to see these come into much bigger play. Donor advised funds, as I understand it, it's an account you can set up with a custodian, Fidelity, Schwab, or whoever it was. You are making an irrevocable gift, and I have a client right now that's in the process that doesn't have any heirs, is in the process of setting up a DAF. Donor-advised fund. He sets the fund in there. He contributes X amount of money to it. From his standpoint, that entire, number one, the contribution is irrevocable. Number two, he manages the account, or the advisors manage the account.
5: Well, you're an advisor,
4: We play an advisory role, but if he puts $100,000 in that, he's going to get a deduction for $100,000
5: year. Yeah,
4: Now he may choose to distribute that out over a 10-year period of time. He may choose not to distribute in any particular year and have the account grow in value, but ultimately all that original amount that he put in plus whatever the growth is going to different potential charities. They have to be 501c3. They have to be qualified charities. You can't just leave it to your grandson or something of that nature. But it's a pretty unique tool that allows you to control the investment approach, allows you to determine when you want to actually do it, so I can make the disbursements over a 5 or 10 year period of time, but I can get 100% of the deduction in a particular year that I might want to. First off, people talk about deductions from a charitable standpoint. Yeah, you may deduct 20%. But if you put $100,000 in, you may get $20,000 of tax relief, but it costs you $80,000 of real cash to do it.
5: Yeah.
4: You are making it.

0: An irrevocable gift to a charitable organization.
1: People get confused about that.
2: Yeah. Well, as we said before, you have to have a charitable intent. It's not, you know, you give $100,000 and you really are parting with $80,000.
1: Yes.
0: Now, the difference would be, let's say you go to the First United Church Presbyterian Church and you give $10,000 a year to that church. You might not do a donor advice fund to do that. You might do what they call QCD, qualified charitable deduction. Mm-hmm. Now, you got to be over 70 and a half, but then you up to $100,000. If you're given $10,000 a year to your church, you can do it as a QCD. You avoid required minimum distributions for that. Mm-hmm. The distribution from your IRA is not taxable to you, and it's not taxable to the charity that's receiving the money.
1: We have seen a significant increase in use of those over the years as you've got more older people. And let's be honest, a lot of these people were already making those contributions.
0: They just didn't know. They didn't even know QCD existed.
1: Mm-hmm. Or they weren't 70 and a half. So then they age in to the ability to do it that way. And we'll make the suggestion, this makes more sense to do this that way.
3: Especially if their tax return is if they're using the standard deduction on their tax return.
0: Yes.
1: Yes. That's a good point, Henry. And the truth is most people are these days.
3: Using a standard deduction. Mm-hmm. A lot of people are.
1: When you take retirees that are mainly on Social Security, drawing off their savings and stuff, I don't see a ton that are outside of that standard deduction, particularly in the retired world.
0: And occasionally you see it really line up well. Like I talked about, the gentleman that was making, establishing the donor advised fund was also in the process of selling a business where he was going to have a very significant capital gain during that year.
1: It was a good year for him to do that.
0: It was a very smart year. He may not be ready to donate all the money to charity, but he can put $100,000 into the account in the donor advice fund. He sets that entire $100,000 against the income against the tax liability that he had for the sale of the business out there, and then he can spend 5 years or 10 years
1: figuring out
0: the money
1: when he wants to give it. Yeah. Let's go to the phone lines. Hi, David. How are you?
4: I'm good. I've got a comment and a question. If you take a second here, my wife, we had an accountant in Chattanooga doing our tax returns for the last few years. In 2025, they were doing my wife's mother's return, and also there were a couple of trusts involved too. What happened was that her mother passed in 2025, and so we're closing the accounts out. But we still, of course, obviously had to do the returns in 25. And the two trusts that she had, we have a firm doing it in Chattanooga. They notified us back in February they were being bought out by another group. I really didn't personally like the way that their website looked and all that, but we decided for the last time and that they could do the trust. And so we gave them all the information, went over there with them, had a relationship with them and all that. They called my wife right before April 15th and said they needed to do an extension on the tax returns on the trusts, that there had been some issues there. And she said, okay. You wait about 2 or 3 months later and she calls and she tries to get the local firm. And all she does, she gets this firm that bought them out in Oklahoma City. I'll say that. That's what she gets. It's an answering machine there. They don't reply. Gets no response whatsoever. And we've already paid for those returns. That was part of the issue, too, is they wanted you to pay up front before they actually did the return. So now here we are in June, and we can't talk to them. And not to be too wordy, but the bottom line is, I think, what we ought to do is just, get our – returns back and get our money back and take it to somebody else. But the problem is we can't get them to respond to us. Do you have any suggestions?
1: That's a tough one, David.
0: Yeah. First off, David, I like Mike and Henry a lot, but I got the return in hand before I paid the damn bill.
1: That's not normal.
0: That's not
1: in the accounting world, I don't think.
0: I mean, historically, you're doing the work and then billing for the work.
2: Yeah.
0: You've agreed. They've agreed to pay X. But in essence, you're fronting the work. And for that particular reason, David, because, I mean, if they're not going to answer your phone call, I don't know how much did you actually pay, David?
4: I think it was I'll say $750 to $1,000, something like that.
0: Yeah, I mean, I'll tell you flat out, that could be difficult to retrieve, and you still need to have the return done.
2: Yeah, and that amount is, is relatively a small amount for what you
1: for
2: seem
1: a trust,
2: to be describing.
1: Tax return, yes.
2: But if they're a CPA firm, we are bound by professional ethics, and the State Board of Accountancy enforces those. And if they will not respond, your first step would be to call the Tennessee State Board of Accountancy.
0: Or the Oklahoma.
2: Complaint.
0: He's going to have to do it with an out-of-state entity.
1: But yeah. Every state has that.
2: Yeah, that's right. Yeah. And they will be happy. You know, they're pretty good to respond on
0: now,
2: those situations.
0: Another situation you could have where they're not an accounting firm or a CPA firm, they're just one of those third-party trust entities.
2: Well,
4: yeah,
0: are you
4: no
0: there, David?
4: Yeah, there's no issue with that. And I mean, I agree with you guys. When we didn't let them do our return this year because of that pay in advance, but because of the last time for the trust, okay, let's just do it and get it over with, you know, take our medicine and let it go.
1: Yeah.
4: And then that's that clock. So that's, you're right, the State Board, it's called the State Board of Accountancy.
2: Yeah.
1: State Board of Accountancy, yep.
2: Yeah.
1: You can start with Tennessee, and you could try Oklahoma's as well.
4: Yeah, yeah. And I don't know if you've heard, you guys know who I'm talking about, but it's got to be we can't be the only people with this problem. I don't know.
2: Yeah, well, there are firms that are bought out. There's a couple that have been this year, and we've picked up some business from that because they're not happy with who bought them out and that type of thing. But
4: you always like to try to go local, and like I say, it was just one of those things. But anyway, okay, we'll start there. I appreciate the information.
2: Sure.
1: Thank you, David. Sure. We appreciate the call. 267-1023 is the number. This Let's Talk Money. We'll be right back.
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1: We're back with Let's Talk Money. 267-1023 is the number. 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
0: All right, so I was telling you guys during the break that I had a prospect come in. She came in by herself. Her husband was out of town. And she said, well, one thing I want to do is I want to consolidate this. I just want one account. And then I started looking at her statements, and they had a joint brokerage account. And he had an IRA. She had an IRA. She had a Roth IRA. He had a Roth IRA. They had two 529s. And they had a small donor advised fund. I said, every one of those accounts have different tax implications to them. I said, they can't be bundled into one account.
2: Yeah.
0: You know, and that gets to an understanding that almost every single account that you would have with an advisor or that they would forward to you as their accountant has a different set of rules attached to it. Period.
2: Yeah,
0: whatever it would be. I mean, you have on the IRA, you have the required minimum distribution rules. You have the early distribution rules. You have a ton of things just connected with an IRA. You have different complete moving parts and less tax ramifications to a Roth IRA. You've got a 529 plan. I had a gentleman email me the other day and say he was a son of a client of mine. He was about 45 years old. He said, look, I've got a 529 plan. My son is 24 years of age. He's finished with his education, and there's $75,000 left in the account. And I said, you could disperse the account, but you're going to owe your son's going to owe the taxes and the 10% penalty for dispersing the account. Well, I also told him, I said, now if your son gets married, has a child, you can change the beneficiary form and make the child,
2: and
0: make your grandchild, and it goes tax-free for another 15 or 18 years.
2: That's right.
0: And so there's a case where you got to know not only what the account is, but you have to know, and we have to know, what the ramifications of that are.
2: Right.
1: Well, good, that's kind of like
2: example.
1: Going back to the qualified charitable distribution. You have to tell your accountant. Or you have to tell TurboTax, if you're doing it yourself, that's what that was. There's no reporting form for those QCDs.
2: It. You won't get it from the broker.
0: No, the custodian is not going to report to you that the client did a qualified charitable distribution. The client has to tell you, or you're not going to know. You're not going to see anything in a 1099 that notifies you. You won't have one clue that happened.
2: Mm-hmm.
0: And that's where there are times when the appropriate entity is going to get legal notification. But that's one case where you absolutely don't.
1: No, you don't.
2: Yeah.
1: Going back to the State Board of Accountancy, I'm sure their primary role is managing the accountant, the firms in town. Is that fair? Or in their,
0: or in the state?
1: In their state?
3: I wouldn't call it managing, but they do set the rules on how we operate.
0: And they oversee from the standpoint of whether there were going to be penalties or whether they're calling you in to justify XYZ because there's been a complaint out there. They're the governing body. Mm-hmm. They're not necessarily the administrator of your firm.
3: Right. It's kind of like the... Kind of like the police department. I mean, you got a set of rules.
0: They're police department for accountants.
1: Yeah. Mm-hmm. I mean, it'd be for us kind of like the SEC. They're kind of the regulatory organ. I think a lot of people know.
0: I didn't know we
1: Securities
0: were
1: Securities and Exchange Commission.
0: Oh, I
1: Jim.
0: Thought you were talking about the Southeast.
1: But I think a lot of people would assume that would have been a role the IRS played. But it.
3: Well, there's a the IRS
1: to some extent.
3: Plays that role to some extent. We have to abide by the rules of the Internal Revenue Service, and if there are situations where I've heard of situations where the IRS could come in and they could block a practitioner from filing tax returns under his name or her name, and because they had been breaking the law in the way they were going about doing that.
2: Yeah.
0: They put their names on returns that were less than copacetic.
2: That's right.
0: And if you get on that list enough times, they're going to go, wait a minute.
3: Right.
1: And I would assume that's one where you'd almost have to have a pattern. Because, I mean, to some extent, you could have a client that
0: gives you
1: is
0: bad
1: lying
0: information.
1: To you. Yeah, and you're not aware of that as the accountant preparing their return. But if the accountant knowingly does something... On their own, it's a different story. Yeah.
0: And that's a good point. You are, to some extent, at the mercy of the information that the client provides to you. They provide a set of books to you. You don't know.
2: Mm-hmm. Yeah.
0: I mean, you're going on what you're told and what you're presented with.
3: Right.
1: Well, and I mean, that's not that much different than our industry. I mean, if clients don't give us good information, we can't give them good advice.
3: That's right.
1: And that's just a little bit the nature of the beast. But, I mean, is it common that – have y'all had situations where people have – where you recognize this is not real information?
3: Yes.
2: If we do, then we don't do the return or we tell them, look, this ain't right, and go back and –
0: Either figure this out or find another accountant, one or the other.
2: Yeah, we can't, we don't have to audit something when they give it to us.
1: No, I understand
2: but
1: that.
2: But we do bear a certain risk. If it looks crazy or doesn't look right, we're responsible for making an inquiry and telling them that that it just doesn't look right.
3: Yeah. If one time I had an individual come in, and he was wanting to report his income for so many years. He needed to file these back tax returns. And so the more he talked, the more I realized that he really didn't have a legitimate type of business where he was earning this money. And the more I got to thinking about it, the more I listened to him talk, I became a little bit leery of the whole thing. And come to find out that he had been involved with drugs and he had been selling drugs.
0: He was money laundering. He was going to use you to launder money through a fake business, all intent and purposes, where the money came from illicit efforts.
3: Right. I got him an appointment with an attorney downtown. He went down and met with the attorney. A few days later, FBI came in and arrested him. Put him in jail, and he got sent back to wherever he was from.
1: I'm assuming stories like that are pretty uncommon.
3: Very much so.
2: Very much uncommon.
3: That's the only one I've ever had.
2: Yeah.
1: 267-1023 is the number. This Let's Talk Money. We'll be right back.
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23: Summer's here, folks. It's going to get hot. Thunderstorms possible late today, high today 89. Tonight's low going down to 74. And then more rain tomorrow in the forecast for the high of 87. And it's going to get hotter throughout next week. Right now, mostly cloudy, 86 degrees. It already feels like 91 at the Talk Monster.
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0: You're back with Let's Talk Money, 267-1023. Mike Bartow and Henry Haas with us this afternoon. All right, guys, so I'm having this conversation the other day with two young people working out at Council Fire, one of them 23 years of age and one of them 21 years of age, both kind of working full-time out there while they go to school, or they're working the 30 hours a week, and they're both making $25,000 or $30,000 a year apiece. And I get in a conversation with them about tax brackets. Never in their life had they heard of such a thing. That,
1: how do they not teach this in some of this basic stuff in
0: they
1: school?
0: Said, you know, you pay an X rate and I pay it Y. I said, yeah, it's based on your income. And that you know, you're married filing jointly between, you get your standard deduction, you realize you can run up to about $135,000. Combined income with getting out of the 12% bracket. Once you get out of that bracket, everything over that amount gets taxed at 22. Then you got a 22 bracket that goes to 24, then a 24 that goes to 32. And you've got to do the, when I've sat down with Aaron in your office in November of last year, and we were calculating 2026, because I was trying to figure out, between RMDs and quarterly estimates, what did it look like I was going to owe? And I'll guarantee you, within about 45 minutes, she got to the number that's probably going to be within a few thousand dollars of what it should be. Mm-hmm. And if you know your sources of income and you know where the brackets change and you know where the potential tax liability is going to come from, and in my case, I had required minimum distributions, and you had X amount of income from the company, you had 85% of your Social Security. So you bring all those things together, and I may literally be paying at four or five different rates.
2: Yeah. Yeah.
0: With each on a percentage of the money. And so, you know, what happens is the older you get and the more money you make, the more potential complexity that comes with the conversation.
2: Mm-hmm. Right.
0: Now, not incredibly complex to someone like yourselves, but incredibly complex to that 23 and 21-year-old that didn't know about
1: that
0: tax
1: had never
0: bracket.
1: Heard yeah. about it. And yeah. it is amazing. And
0: well, they're going to run into it someday.
1: Yeah.
0: They might as well get informed sooner rather than later.
1: No, I think there's some truth to that. But it is surprising that there isn't more education. But really, the progressive tax system doesn't impact you till it does.
2: Yeah.
1: Till you move
0: up. When I was young, I paid absolutely no attention to it. I knew it was there, but it didn't impact me.
2: Right.
0: Until I started making more than X, and I went, whoa.
1: Yeah. Then the second
0: one really impacted me. Then the third one impacted me. Then the fourth one impacted me. And I'm going, what's going on here?
1: Well, on a positive note, I think this conversation was good for me because it just dawned on me I didn't pay the quarterly estimated taxes.
0: You still haven't?
1: I totally missed it.
0: I knew you'd missed it June by a couple 15th, of days.
1: But
0: oh.
1: No, the most recent one. I got to get on top of it.
0: Well, see, now, I use Aaron at Bartow and Hodge,
1: they
0: automated it.
2: Yeah, she
0: got right on top of that.
1: I will be calling Aaron this afternoon to get mine automated because I have now boo-booed twice.
0: She sends me a text on the afternoon of the 14th going, by the way, X is coming out tomorrow.
1: Yes.
2: Mm-hmm.
0: I'm going, I like you too, dear.
1: Yes. Yeah. Okay. That's on my list of to-dos for this afternoon. Yeah. Mike Henry, thank you. Enjoyed
2: thank
1: it,
2: you.
1: Guys.
2: Appreciate you.
1: Coming up next, Yaffe Live, 1 to 3, 3 to 7, Sport Talk. 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
1: From ABC News, I'm Mike Dubusky. A judge in California has declared a mistrial in the case of Jonathan Rendernecht, the man accused of setting the devastating Palisades wildfire last year. Jurors deadlocked, with 10 saying he's not guilty, 2 opting for guilty.
2: Hearing that 10 of the jurors said not guilty, I think would give an air of confidence to the defense to say, if you choose to retry this case, why does it make sense? Why move forward? Because for any case, a prosecutor must show that they believe they can get a guilty verdict. With an outcome like this, I think it's a very difficult conversation for the prosecution to move forward. So interesting to see what happens next.
1: ABC News legal contributor Brian Buckmeyer, U.S. Attorney Bill Assayley says he fully intends to retry the case. On Capitol Hill today, billionaire Leon Black walking out of a closed-door interview about his ties to Jeffrey Epstein, with his attorney saying the interview was nothing more than a planned political stunt. Ahead of the interview, House Oversight Committee Chairman James Comer said Black's testimony had the potential to be the most groundbreaking.
3: There's a lot of concerning things in the documents. There are a lot of statements from the survivors that are very concerning as well with respect to Mr. Black.
1: Comer now says he's issued 2 subpoenas to Black after he apparently refused to answer questions from the Oversight Committee. According to his opening remarks obtained by ABC News, Black argued the more than $150 million he paid Epstein was for legitimate services. Former National Security Advisor John Bolton pleading guilty to illegally holding on to classified material after serving in the first Trump administration. He faces up to 5 years in prison. And no relief yet from the heat wave in Europe. In France, 55 people have now drowned while trying to cool off in the water. And in the UK, several prominent London landmarks are now closed. You're listening to ABC News.
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16: So I'm thinking about how I want to start the show today. Welcome to Yaffe Live, and I'm thinking maybe it's a good idea to say this. Happy anniversary. No, I'm not talking to you, Max. I'm talking to my wife. Hopefully she's listening.
17: Yeah.
16: Evie and Izzy as well. Happy anniversary, Steffi.
17: How long has she put up with you?
16: Well, in terms of marriage, 6 years. Before that, we were dating a couple years.
17: Yeah.
16: So it is our anniversary. It is also...
17: She's not wised up yet.
16: I always ask her, I'm like, are you sick of me yet? She hasn't said no. And I'm like, are you sure? You're not sick of me yet? Now, I also have to point out, since I'm trying to make everyone in my life happy today, happy anniversary to Steffi and happy birthday to my mom. It is her birthday today. We got married on her birthday in 2020. And it was kind of like a nice birthday present to my mom.
17: Yeah.
16: And I'll never forget the anniversary now because it's also my mom's birthday.
17: That's very cool. Very cool.
16: So I have to say that. What's really funny is, you know what we're going to do to celebrate? So apparently, iron is what you're supposed to get for your 6 year iron. Something to do with iron. So
17: get her some Geritol.
16: Some Geritol.
17: Got iron in it.
16: That's romantic. Yeah. No, we're going to go to the Lodge Cast Iron Museum.
17: Oh, okay.
16: For our anniversary. We haven't been. I've driven by it many times.
17: I'm not sure I would want her to have one of those iron skillets. She might use it on you someday.
16: It's true she might use it on me, but you have had some of her cooking now.
14: She's a great cook. She will use it
16: for that, too. Yeah. So, it's worth a couple of hits if I get the good cooking, you know?
14: Happy anniversary to you both.
16: There's actually a really great story there because we got married in 2020. What else was going on in 2020? Do you remember?
14: Let's see, there was some kind of virus.
16: Some kind of virus. That's exactly right. 2020 was a crazy year because 2020 is also, COVID happens.
14: Did y'all stay 6 feet apart?
16: No, we did not. No. What's really funny is I have to give credit to Governor Ron DeSantis of Florida for being able to get married. And that's a true statement because things were shut down, you might remember.
14: Yep.
16: And it was kind of, this was after the first initial wave before the Delta variant hit.
14: Yeah.
16: So they opened up a lot more things in Florida in the summer of 2020 and included the place where we had our reception. So we had the wedding at the church. We had a reception at a place that does a lot of it. We had a live band, by the way.
14: Wow.
16: Which was, that was something I
14: that
16: really,
14: was cool.
16: It was the one thing I requested. And everyone who's been to my wedding said it was one of the best weddings they ever had. And I think that's one reason they've ever been to. But yeah, we had a live band. No one got sick at the wedding. Not a single person got sick. But things started opening up. We were really worried we were just going to have to do a ceremony at the house or something. We didn't know, at the courthouse. And because they allowed things to open up during the summer of 2020, and it was because Governor Ron DeSantis had some common sense there, we were able to have our wedding and our honeymoon. We went to Virginia for our honeymoon, had a really great time. So that is kind of a side note, but it's something I always think about. And then, of course, later in 2020, so we have COVID, we get married, she moves in with me. Then a couple months later, I get offered a job in Huntsville.
14: And so now you're moving.
16: And I moved. The first time, speaking of brides, don't hang up on her. You're not going to do it. You're going to try to. You feel like you have to pick up the phone, don't you?
14: Absolutely.
16: You feel like you have to pick up the phone. Fine.
14: If I want to live the rest of the day, I
16: Gosh,
14: do.
16: Max.
14: You go ahead and talk. I'll be right
16: back. Uh-huh. Okay. So in 2020, I am getting a job in Huntsville. Dale Jackson, you know him, uncancelable, even though I try to cancel him. He's the one who hired me in Huntsville. And both Steffi and I grew up in Orlando, Florida. And it was the first time we had ever moved away from Florida. And we end up moving to a place we had never been, Huntsville, Alabama. All in 2020. So COVID, marriage, job promotion, moved away. All happened in 2020. And part of it thanks to Governor Ron DeSantis. What can I say? So what else is coming up on the show today? We will get to those Tennessee bullet points, the top stories from around the state. At the bottom of the hour, we'll talk some news, politics, and more with Matt Murphy. He is a talk show host out of Nashville. You can check him out on WTN in Nashville. Later on, we'll have our Sports Monster segment of the day. I wonder if Quake has any thoughts on what's happening with Caitlin Clark in the WNBA. Now we have a player who had been suspended, who deserved to be suspended because of the way she was treated on the court. So maybe Quake will weigh in on that, but we'll see what else is going on in the world of sports. In the next hour, we'll speak with the legendary Will Hampson. He's the official DC insider of the show. I want to get his take on what Trump did going to Capitol Hill, trying to get people to pass the SAVE Act, everything else. Also, these Democratic socialists who are winning all these elections now. Why is that happening?
14: Starting to be a little scary.
16: Yeah, I agree with that. There are some Democrats, moderate Democrats, speaking out, though, about that, believe it or not. But we'll get the take from the legendary Will Hampson. Also, I'm going to speak with Hans von Spakovsky, not just because it's hard for Max to spell. It's always hard for Max to spell Hans von Spakovsky, but he's a legal expert with advancing American freedom. And we had a couple of Supreme Court cases that happened. A couple of Supreme Court cases that happened as well, not only dealing with immigration, but also dealing with gun rights. So I want to ask him about that. Hans von Spakovsky with Advancing American Freedom is going to join me later on to talk about these Supreme Court decisions. Captain Max is here as well.
14: Absolutely. Is producing. Yeah. We had a great time last night, didn't we?
16: I was about to say. It was a lot of fun.
14: Went to the ball game.
16: Erlinger Park's amazing.
14: That's a really nice. It's going to be great when they get all the parking done and all that. It's
16: yeah, because really the park itself is great.
14: Yeah,
16: but the surrounding area still needs some work.
14: Yeah,
16: I mean they
14: yeah.
16: built it so quick, it's going to take time to get all that done.
14: Well, they were trying to beat the season. They had to be open for the season.
16: Exactly right. So, yeah. So, but I mean, they did a great job.
14: Yeah.
16: I will say this. You know, I said I was going to get the Philly cheesesteak nachos. I didn't find them until later on. We were asking people, and they're like, "Oh, it's back in that way," and I was like, "Where?" And it wasn't.
14: Well, that's
16: that
14: probably
16: way.
14: The only thing you didn't try while you were at the ballpark. Because
16: what do you mean?
14: Ate the entire night. I want to thank my friend John who got us the seats.
16: Yeah, he's a great guy. I mean,
14: I sat directly. I mean, directly behind the umpire.
16: We're as close as you could get to the umpire, to the catcher,
14: and to
16: the batter.
14: Every time the catcher would miss the ball or get a foul,
16: it hits the net in front of us.
14: And automatically you jump because you think you're fixing to get beaned.
16: And there was a couple where it went pretty fast in that net.
14: Yeah.
16: And we jumped.
14: Yeah.
16: The net caught it, obviously, but we jumped.
14: But getting back to your diet.
16: My diet.
14: You had a great time. You ate everything you could find.
16: Did I not tell you at lunchtime yesterday that I had a salad because I was getting ready? I was preparing.
14: You had backed off the food so you could enjoy the park.
16: So
14: that's why everybody goes to a ball game.
16: Oh,
14: you feed all
16: gosh.
14: The stuff, you know.
16: It was
14: you gotta
16: so
14: try
16: good.
14: It. And it's good food down there.
16: I'm telling you. If I had season tickets or something, I'd get really fat.
14: And you saw
16: because there is so much good food.
14: You saw what I did to my friend John. He's sitting an aisle away.
16: Uh-huh.
14: I called him on the phone.
16: Told him to get you a Coke.
14: And I said, could you bring me a Diet Coke, please?
16: I can't believe he did. That's the thing.
14: He did it. He brought it to me.
16: I mean, you're an old man. It's a lot of walking. We get it.
14: I think he felt sorry.
16: He felt sorry for me.
14: I think he just feels sorry for me, you know.
16: All right. If everyone wants to know what I ate, what I ended up eating, I ended up finding nachos. So they have a cantina, a little taco, burrito, and nacho place.
14: Yep.
16: I get nachos, beef nachos. And the guy's like, okay, you can get this, this, and this. What do you want on it? And I said,
14: everything.
16: That's what I said.
14: All the way.
16: I said, can you just do it all?
14: Yeah.
16: And that's what he did. And including then, rice, sour cream, jalapenos. It was so good.
14: You had a hot dog?
16: I had a hot dog before that.
14: And then I look up and he's eating a big bowl of ice cream.
16: So what's really cool, and I'm sure Evie's enjoying it too now, at the park you can get ice cream in a little mini lookout's helmet.
14: Yeah.
16: And you can keep the helmet.
14: Yeah.
16: And I was thinking maybe it'd be like one scoop in the little helmet. They put like three scoops in that thing.
14: Oh,
16: and it was cookies and cream ice cream.
14: Oh, I know it. I know it.
16: It was so good. So, I did.
14: No shame.
16: I did. I mean, to me, when you're at the ballpark, but really, I'm walking around. You know, I took a tour of like the whole place. Really cool place. And I'm just seeing, I got to come back because I got to eat that. They have a sausage stand where you can get grilled sausage. They have a barbecue stand where you can get brisket. They have a Philly cheesesteak stand. They have Clumpy's ice cream. They have a place where you can get po' boys, shrimp po' boys, and I am not kidding. They have gelato in a place. I mean, dear God. If I had season tickets by the end of the season, I would be 600 pounds. I would be in trouble.
14: I think you're right on.
16: Not only that, but a lot of good drinks. I'm not much of an alcohol drinker. I just got a Coke with one of those cups.
14: Oh, they have anything you want down there.
16: But man, there is just so much to do down there. So
14: a lot of entertainment.
16: Max is right. I had no shame. I was just eating. The game was fun. You know, the entertainment at the game was fun. And the lookouts, by the way.
14: They were hot.
16: They were on fire.
14: Yeah.
16: Holy, what was the final score? 7-0?
14: No, it was like 9-2 or something like that, or maybe 10-3. I don't know.
16: I mean,
14: I was watching
16: they were up
14: you
16: 7-0. Yeah, I know. They're up 7-0 by the, I'm pretty sure, by the ninth inning.
14: Yeah, yeah.
16: And I think it was the last inning where the Wahoos kind of came in and scored a little bit, but
14: well,
16: they were dominant.
14: And the big guy, I can't remember his name. He's hit 12 home runs already this year.
16: He hit two.
14: Yeah.
16: Two in the game.
14: Time. Yeah.
16: Two home runs in the game. That was pretty impressive. Pretty impressive. So, yeah, thank you, Max, by the way, for setting that up.
14: You're very welcome.
16: I was told by a friend of mine who works there that coming up next month, they're going to have a Bluey night where someone in a Bluey costume and everything, Bluey themed.
14: That little girl's going to love that.
16: And so I have to take her, don't I?
14: Yeah.
16: I'm probably going to have to take her by myself and let Steffi stay home with the baby boy, or do you think she wants to come?
14: Get a babysitter.
16: For the little baby?
14: Yeah.
16: Well, we could bring the baby. I mean, he's easy compared to Evie. You know, he'll just hang out.
14: Well, I've got a leash at the house with one of those 20-foot leashes. It's
16: for Evie? Yeah.
14: Yeah, you can just reel her in.
16: She might just run down on the field and try to catch the ball. I'm not going to lie there. All right, we have a lot of stuff to get to today. We'll get to the news with the Tennessee bullet points. There is an update, by the way, on what we talked about earlier this week when it comes to when it comes to immigration and sick kids who might be reported to immigration. There was an update on that. We'll speak with Matt Murphy at the bottom of the hour. Much more to get to on Yaffe Live. Stay with us.
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16: We're back here on Yaffe Live. 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All right, Max, is that time? Let's get to it. We have the headlines with those Tennessee bullet points.
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16: 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Number four today, Republican Tennessee District 9 candidate Jeremy Thompson is calling for streamlined multi-year visas for lawful foreign workers. So Republican Tennessee District 9 candidate Jeremy Thompson, a veteran and Fayetteville business owner running for the GOP nomination in Tennessee's newly redrawn 9th Congressional District, has called for Congress to create a streamlined online system for issuing multi-year visas to proven lawful foreign workers in the H-2A and H-2B temporary worker programs. Now, he said this at a candidate forum hosted by the Tennessee Farm Bureau Federation, the Tennessee Chamber of Commerce, and the Tennessee Electric Cooperative Association. Thompson argued that securing the border and fixing legal workforce programs are compatible goals. He proposed an efficient online application process for multi-year visas for workers who demonstrate pro-American values, non-criminal behavior, and cultural assimilation. Now, Thompson emphasized that this would apply only to those coming legally and contributing positively. Now, the primary election is set for August 6th in Tennessee. Number three today, Tennessee, the state, is demanding $3 million in a grant clawback from Chattanooga company Novonix. So Tennessee's Department of Economic and Community Development is demanding that Chattanooga-based Novonix repay a $3 million fast-track grant awarded in 2021. Now, the Australian battery materials company created only 85 of the 290 new jobs it had promised. That's only about 29% of its commitment. Now, a June 11th letter gives the company 45 days to return the funds, with interest accruing on any unpaid balance. Now, under the state's accountability agreement, companies creating less than 90% of pledged jobs must repay a proportional share, while those below 50% owe the full amount. Now, Novonix, which produces synthetic graphite anode materials for EV batteries, has also received substantial federal support, including a $150 million U.S. Department of Energy grant and $103 million in tax credits. State officials emphasize the clawback provisions protect taxpayer dollars. Now, the department has pursued repayments from about 70 companies since the program's inception. This case highlights ongoing accountability concerns around economic development incentives. There are many, many concerns with this corporate welfare, which is what it is. Too much corporate welfare, I think. Number two today, Hamilton County mayoral candidates sent threatening texts to school board members, apparently. So Mark Herndon, the Democratic candidate for Hamilton County mayor,

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1: Emotionally distraught weeks after his 14-year-old son died by suicide in August 2025. He cited the Bible verse Matthew 8:6 about millstones and drowning those who harm children, and apologized for his unbridled outburst and poor choice of words. Yeah, that's an understatement for what you were doing, man. While expressing regret over the board's decision amid what he saw as disconnect between faith and action for students, school board members described the messages as threatening, which they were, and the story has drawn significant local attention as hurting campaigns for mayor. He has since said he is channeling his anger into positive efforts for children. Yeah, I mean, he has no chance anyway, especially now, but geez, pretty disturbing stuff, unfortunately. Number one, a judge does stop Tennessee from reporting names of disabled immigrant children to ICE. So a Nashville judge issued a temporary restraining order blocking the Tennessee Department of Health from reporting the names of about 400 disabled immigrant children receiving state-funded care through the Children's Special Services Program to the state's Centralized Immigration Enforcement Division, which is required by a new state law that was passed this year. Now, the law mandates that government agencies share identifying information on unlawfully present individuals receiving public benefits. Physicians sued, arguing the policy would deter families from seeking medically necessary care for children under 21 with physical disabilities. Now, Chancellor Patricia Head Muskell found that the plaintiffs would suffer immediate and irreparable harm and is scheduling a July 2nd hearing while leaving the broader law intact. Now, the health department had sent warning letters in early June about the June 30th deadline. So there you go. I have no idea where this goes legally speaking, but that has been something that a lot of people have been paying attention to when it comes to illegal immigration in the state of Tennessee and how it could affect some children. By the way, these stories and more you can see TennesseeConservativeNews.com and my latest interview with Brandon Lewis, who is the founder of the Tennessee Conservative, right there, front page of their website and on their social media and on my social media. So check it out, TennesseeConservativeNews.com. 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They got an event coming up in July, by the way, in Franklin to support them. So go to the website right now, TennesseeConservativeNews.com. When you do let them know, you heard about it from Yappy.
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3: ABC News, I'm Mike Dabosky. The case against Jonathan Rindernecht has ended in a mistrial with the jury deadlocked. This was the man accused of sparking the Palisades wildfire last year.
4: The argument was that on New Year's Eve that he was distraught, he was angry. He was driving an Uber, went up, started that fire, and then the L.A. Fire Department came and put it out. But his defense team saying that he was being used as a scapegoat for the L.A. Fire Department's mistakes.
3: ABC's Alex Stone in Los Angeles. Prosecutors in the case say they will retry. Leon Black, a billionaire named in the Epstein files, walked out of a closed-door interview on Capitol Hill today with his lawyer calling the meeting a political stunt. House Oversight Committee Chair James Comer says he's now issued two subpoenas to Black. And John Bolton, the national security advisor to the first Trump administration, has pled guilty to illegally retaining classified documents. This is ABC News.
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10: 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It's a revolution in common sense here on the Talk Monster. Don't forget, you can weigh in on the text monster, 423-267-1023. 423-267-1023. So President Donald Trump just said this about an hour ago on Truth Social. I have a feeling I know what your response is going to be, Max, but it said the Islamic Republic of Iran shot at least four one-way attack drones at ships traversing the Strait of Hormuz. One of the drones solidly hit the upper deck of a large and very expensive cargo-carrying ship. Damage was done, but the ship was able to proceed on its way. It says, we knocked down three of the drones. Obviously, this is a foolish violation of our ceasefire agreement, is what he said. A foolish... Yeah, I know. Max is ready.
11: That's my response.
10: That should be our response, I think.
11: Absolutely.
10: Yeah, I would like that to be our response. All right, let's talk more about this right now with Matt Murphy. He is a talk show host out of Nashville. You can listen to him, Super Talk 99.7 WTN in Nashville. Matt, how are you today, sir?
12: I'm doing well, Yaffe. Hold on a second. You mean to tell me, hold on a second, Yaffe.
10: Uh-huh.
12: You mean to tell me that the Iranians haven't abided by their word?
10: No.
12: What?
10: I know. They're just such honest, good fellas, aren't they? It's so surprising. Surprising behavior.
12: I am shocked. There must be some sort of misunderstanding because they would never lie.
10: I can't believe it.
11: Except when their mouth is moving.
10: Yeah, exactly. Exactly right.
12: Who could have seen this one coming yet? Oh, wait. You and me and everybody else.
10: So I'm guessing, I mean, I was not really a fan of this memorandum of understanding. One, who could ever be a fan of something called a memorandum of understanding? I just could never be a fan of something, anything that's called that. But two, it's like, we're just going to be dealing with this forever, aren't we?
12: Well, yeah, I mean, in as much as we can get us ourselves back to status quo. And I think that's the goal here. I think more than a memorandum of understanding, it's a memorandum of let's get the hell out of this with the best possible outcome we can possibly figure out and get back to February 28th levels. Look, I don't feel the need, I don't feel compelled to demonstrate my Trump bona fides. Just because I disagree with Donald Trump on one small point doesn't mean that I don't agree with him in his broader presidential aspirations and the opportunities that present themselves to benefit the American people. All that said, I mean, this is, if we can get back to February 28th levels, where the Strait of Hormuz is open, we've decimated their Iranian enrichment abilities. I guess that is, for those who were fans of this engagement, that is your victory. We achieved that victory. We pushed them down the road in terms of what they're trying to do with nukes. But anybody that thinks that they're not just going to go back to what they were doing before all of this happened, you're fooling yourselves, right? Did we destroy a lot of things from their military perspective? Of course we did. Did we, you know, bomb their uranium enrichment facilities? Hopefully we'll collect that. That's a good thing, too. But, you know, I mean, you know, this idea that they're going to be nice players in the Middle East because we bombed some of their facilities is just a pipe dream. It's not true.
10: Yeah, I agree with that. I mean, they're claiming victory. I mean, you listen to what the Iranian leaders are saying themselves. They see this as a victory and a defeat of the American empire. Like, we were calling for unconditional surrender. I'm sorry, I've seen a lot of conditions here, and they're the ones claiming victory, not really us. Yeah, that's kind of my response here.
12: Well, yeah, and sadly, we laid out groundwork for the American people to support this engagement, and the Iranians were listening when we laid that groundwork out. I mean, Donald Trump was very clear that we weren't going to put boots on the ground, that we weren't going to go to that level in order to militarily engage the enemy. And they were listening. And thanks to our relationship and the intelligence gathering capacity of the Israelis, thanks to our relationship with them, we were able to kill their leadership. But the people that took over learned from that, and they've been underground since then. So trust me when I tell you, if we could kill the leaders that are over there right now, we would. But we can't, because we can't find them. Or we can't get to them if we can find them. And so they know that elections are coming up for the United States. They know that this has not been very popular, even amongst Trump supporters, or at least there's a split faction amongst Trump supporters. And obviously the Democrats are going to hate everything Donald Trump does. And so, I mean, look, I guess if I'm looking at it half glass full, yeah, I'm this is the best we're going to get. Let's get back to pre-February 28th levels. We've destroyed the uranium, collect uranium if that's at all possible, get oil prices back to where they need to be, and kind of put this in the rearview mirror and reset for the November elections by mid-July. That's the best we can hope for.
10: Speaking with Matt Murphy, he is a talk show host out of Nashville. Other political news, of course, everyone's talking about it. The Democrat Socialists of America making gains in elections. Mamdani out there endorsing candidates who are a part of that movement. They did pretty well in New York City. Any thoughts on this?
12: Well, I mean, the crazies are saying it out loud now, and they're getting a lot of support. You know, it's unfortunate that this is what you're getting in the major metropolitan areas. It's been around for a long time now, and people are gravitating to it. I just say that for the people that love the United States of America, for the people that love what we have in the state of Tennessee or in the Southeast more generally, y'all better wake up. And you better get to the polls in November and vote like your country depended on it, because it does. The socialists want to change the fabric of how we govern in America. Now, I don't believe that they can change the cultural fabric of Tennessee and change us into New York City. But they sure as heck, if they have the ability, will change the way we vote, will change the way that they govern, will change. I mean, think about it, Yaffe. These same people, they want to abolish ICE. One of the women that got elected in New York has said that she wants to abolish all police departments. They want to pack the Supreme Court of the United States of America. They want to abolish the Electoral College. I mean, these are fundamental fabric changes in the United States. So you better wake up to it, because sadly, a lot of young people are agreeing with this type of thing, and they're going out and they're voting. and we better get off our duff and we better go vote too.
10: Yeah, one of the endorsed candidates, Aber Quaz is her name, won the Democratic primary. She said, I guess recently, she said 9/11 was America's fault because of our system of capitalism, racism, white supremacy, and Islamophobia. How does someone in New York win on that argument? It's just kind of crazy when you think about it.
12: Well, you remember, I'm a little older than you, Yaffe. I don't know how old you were when 9/11 happened, but I remember all of the signage, and I remember all of the people with the mantra, never forget.
10: Yeah.
12: And it truly hurts my heart to tell you that they forgot. I mean, I don't know that we have forgotten. I would like to believe that the majority of the United States of America still remembers the attacks and why they happened. But unfortunately, the younger generations either don't know or have forgotten why we were attacked, what was going on. And it is radical Islamic fundamentalists that are attacking our very way of life. And now, unfortunately, some of the same radical Islamic fundamentalists and radical socialists are getting elected to public office, and they're going to try to do it from the inside, not with bombs, but with votes and changing our laws in order to fit their way of life. And it hurts my heart that New York is going to this, because, you know what, I know that there are a lot of, not just conservatives, there are a lot of rational people in New York. Maybe they consider themselves liberals, Yaffe. Maybe they consider themselves Democrats. They don't like this either. They're voting out Jewish representation. Dan Goldman is a good example. They're voting out Jewish representation solely because they're Jewish.
10: That's
12: solely
10: scary.
12: Because they're Jewish. It is. It's frightening. So, I mean, you know, I hope everybody wakes up to what's happening.
10: Do you think part of it, though, is that they're at least diagnosing some of the real problems that many in the middle class, especially the younger middle class, faces? I mean, their solutions are terrible, but they're at least talking about it. They at least have solutions, where it seems like maybe others, either in the Democrat Party, moderate Democrats, or even Republicans, kind of ignore those issues.
12: Well, I think what I would put it this way. I think they're tapping into a victimhood mentality that exists with younger generations. And more broadly with, you know, with just, it's human psychology, right? We if we find ourselves in a negative situation, we don't want to believe that the person that put us there is looking back at us in the mirror, right? We want to blame someone. And the liberals have always been really, really good, and socialists are now tapping into this, in finding the boogeyman and blaming the boogeyman. If you don't like the way your life is right now, if you don't like your present condition, if you don't like your lack of a job or the job that you have, it's not your fault. It's the big, mean, evil corporation's fault. It's big business's fault. It's capitalism's fault. It's government's fault. It's Donald Trump's. It's always somebody else's fault. And you're kind of tapping into that human psychology. And, you know, people want to blame other people. And so, and they think that socialism is kind of just a magic pill, that if you take socialism, everything will be solved. And getting us there has worked time and time again in human history. And what I mean by that is getting us to that point where a people will agree to try socialism. But guess what has never worked, Yaffe?
10: Socialism. Yeah, exactly.
12: right. So this is not new how they get us there. They blame someone else. Oh, you know, I mean, I look at Venezuela, right? When Hugo Chavez took over Venezuela and turned Venezuela socialist, he did it by appealing to the people and saying, you know, all of these things are for, these are your resources. This oil is yours. These diamond mines are yours. These evil capitalists are taking it over. And that's how the state managed to take over all systems of production in that country. And it ruined Venezuela to this day. And we're trying to help them repair that. And obviously the earthquakes aren't helping in that regard. So, yeah, I mean, socialism is an easy sell to weak-minded people who don't understand human history, but it doesn't work when it's tried. And sadly, New York's going to have to find that out the hard way, as is Seattle and as is some of the other major cities in America.
10: By the way, you speak of what's going on in Venezuela. I mean, I've heard reports as well that their emergency services, I mean, those have been severely underfunded because of Chavez and because of Maduro and everything else. So they're having a hard time recovering from a natural disaster as well, because that's one area where we kind of want the state to really play a role. But when the state's playing a role in things it shouldn't be, they don't have the room to, you know, do what they're supposed to.
13: Well, you know, it's the old line that the problem with socialism is eventually you run out of other people's money, right? Well, they ran out of other people's money a long time ago, so they had to cut all of these city, government services that, like you say, you know, should be there to provide assistance and help in times of crisis and need. Thankfully, you know, the United States of America is there to offer some of the assistance that these people are obviously going to need. But yeah, I mean, that's what happens, right? The infrastructure is undercut because they don't have the money to run the basic function of government.
10: Matt Murphy is a talk show host out of Nashville. You can listen to him at WTN 99.7. Real quick, Matt, I do want to ask you, have you done any gubernatorial debates up there in the Nashville area, Marsh Blackburn?
13: I would love to. You know, I couldn't get John. So I had Monty Fritz on, who agreed to any debate, anytime, anywhere, right? We tried to get John Rose to agree to debate Monty Fritz without Marsha. John Rose refused to do that, said he would be punching down. And I said to John, well, that's what Marsha says about debating you, that she would be punching down, right? So that doesn't make a lot of sense. So the trouble is Monty is in third place right now. He'll debate anybody. John is a distant second place to Marsha. He only wants to debate if Marsha debates. And Marsha ain't debating anybody, Yaffe, because Marsha's 35, 40 points ahead of everybody else in the race. So I would be, I think, smart money, if you want to go, what's that gambling site called, Cashy or whatever it's called?
10: Cashy, Yeah,
13: if you're throwing some money down on whether or not there's going to be a debate, I'm putting all my money on there's going to be no debate. before August.
10: Well, I was about to say, there was supposed to be one here in town yesterday, and Monty Fritz was the only one who was there. John Rose said he wasn't going to come unless Marsha came. Marsha said no. So, I was curious if that was the case in other places as well, and it sounds like sounds like it was. Matt Murphy, really appreciate you coming on, my friend. I know we'll talk to you again soon.
13: As always, y'all have a good weekend. Take care.
10: You as well. Going to move on to sports coming up next, and the legendary Will Hampson as well will join me at the top of the hour. This is Yaffe Live.
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0: Possible thunderstorms later this evening. High today 89. Tonight's low going down to 74. And then more showers in the forecast for tomorrow with a high of 87. Right now it's 87 degrees and mostly cloudy at the Talk Monster.
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2: 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Live and local all day long. And that continues on with Sport Talk coming up next. And speaking of Sport Talk, Sports Monster segment of the day. Quake, one of the hosts of Sport Talk, is joining me right now. Quake, how are you?
3: I'm great. It was good to see both of you guys at the game last night. That was cool.
0: We had
2: finally fun. Got good. To go out there, sat right behind the catcher, you know?
3: Nice.
2: I mean, they were great seats.
3: Yeah.
2: A little
0: scary.
2: Have
0: you ever sat there? I mean, everybody's sitting there dodges every time somebody hits a foul.
3: Yeah.
2: I mean there's a net there, but
3: that
2: still.
3: That works, but it's still, you're going to react to it,
0: yeah.
3: Right?
0: Yeah.
3: Especially since there's no wall, if you notice that. In that stadium, and that was purposely done, it feels like you're in the game. I mean, it feels like you are down there on
2: it
3: the
2: really
3: plane.
2: It really does. Everyone sitting next to us was like, when they sat down, they're like, is this net okay? They're like touching it, testing it, making sure.
3: Right.
2: But no, it was a lot of fun. Of course, I ate too much food. And Max was making
3: but
2: fun
3: it was
2: of me.
3: Good.
0: He ate the entire time he was there.
3: I heard you say that.
2: I had a hot dog.
3: That's impressive, yeah.
2: Nachos. And then ice cream.
3: Ooh, that is nice.
2: And I got one of the ice creams with a little mini helmet.
3: Yes.
2: Which is cool.
3: Gotta have that.
2: But I'm telling you, I walked around that place, I would be 800 pounds if I had season tickets. I mean, there was so much good stuff. I was like, I'm going to get that next time.
3: I had a hot dog yesterday. It was awesome.
2: I didn't even know that was, where was that? I missed that.
3: I don't know. They just brought it to us. I just ate it.
2: I missed that. Mine wasn't a foot long.
0: How many folks did y'all have sign up for the oath where you'd
3: I have no idea.
0: Probably hundreds.
3: Yeah.
2: And which
3: it
2: was good.
3: The main part of it was way, you know, at the entrance all the way
0: we
3: down.
0: Saw it,
3: so
0: yeah.
3: It was a really good night. Great crowd once again, man.
2: By the way, I don't know if you heard us talking about it, the Lookouts dominated the game.
3: Did they? I saw highlights and I saw a big home run they had.
2: He had two home runs.
3: The big man?
2: Yeah. I was like, he's had 12 this year. I'm like, they're going to call him up at some point to the majors? Oh, that was pretty impressive.
3: Yeah.
2: Pretty impressive. All right, what else is going on?
3: All right, so we're going to have we're going to be joined by a guy named Brady Long who is opening up Nuga Cards. This is at 405, and they're a brand new sponsor of the Talk Monster.
2: Yeah, you were talking. You
3: it
2: were
3: is
2: talking
3: a card
2: about them.
3: Yeah,
2: before.
3: Card shop, athletic cards, sports cards, but they do Pokemon and all this other stuff. Anyway, he's going to join us. Also, we'll be celebrating the career of Frank Reed. He is the Chattanooga Mox softball coach for the last 25 years.
2: Holy cow.
3: He coached at Chattanooga State before that, so he's put a lifetime in the world of softball. So we'll kind of celebrate him at 4:35 this afternoon and just have a nice Friday ride. We got some soccer going on with France and Netherlands and USA last night. I don't know if you saw that highlight.
2: I did not.
3: They get beat on the last second. I mean, the last second, right?
2: Like, never happens in soccer either. Yeah, that's.
3: Yeah, and it was just like, you got to be. They add 7 minutes. I mean, here's my rant. I was going to hold it to three. But they add 7 minutes, an extra time, and apparently you can have extra time during the extra time because they played 8 minutes in, and the guy scores for Turkey, which is how they spell it now for some reason.
2: Oh, okay.
0: You'd think I'd know how to spell our own country.
3: And then two seconds later, the whistle blows. Game over. It's like, wait a second.
2: I am confused.
3: See, as a sport, I am hammering this, and I know I'm just a dumb American, and you can tell me that all day. But as an American sports fan, I've got to see 3-2-1 game over.
2: Yeah.
3: Not just some.
0: So what you're saying is they cheated.
3: With a stopwatch. I guess they didn't. I don't know. But if they did, Max, how would we know?
0: No, yeah, well.
2: Wow, that.
0: How are you going to trust confused. Somebody can't spell their own country?
2: Maybe I'm a typical American too, but I'm like, what are you talking about?
3: You don't see the countdown on the clock. You know, it counts up and then they right. add extra time for when it was a dead ball type situation, injury, or it goes out of bounds. So they add time, and that's natural. I get it. But when they added time, you know, they were at 90 minutes,
2: yeah.
3: which is a full game. They add another 7 minutes.
2: Uh-huh.
3: They played through that, boom, boom, boom, boom, boom. Then it turns to 98 minutes, and I'm like, well, when's the game going to be over? And then Turkey scores, and then the whistle blows.
2: Oh, no. And they're like, wait a minute.
3: But the best news about it is USA did not need necessarily that victory.
2: I remember you were talking about
3: that. They had the points, and they were already set. So it wasn't like, you know, it's not going to be something that is harped on too much. But it's just odd optics for me as an American sports fan. So,
2: I mean, I don't understand. Like, when you're talking about it, if I were watching, I would be like, what's happening?
3: You said 7 minutes, and then we played the 8 minutes. And, you know, again, there was stoppage time and the extra time. But then that just gets, I'm telling you. Come on, man, you're from Florida. You're supposed to know soccer.
2: You know, soccer got really big in Orlando. When I was growing up, it was, you know, Magic basketball. Then all of a sudden, everyone was a soccer fan.
3: Yeah.
2: I wonder why that's all I was in high school. I was like, okay. All right.
3: Thank you, sir.
2: Sport Talk 37 PM. The legendary Will Hampton joins me next on Yaffe Live.

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1: From ABC News, I'm Mike Dubusky. More than a year after those devastating wildfires in California, the case against the man accused of sparking the Palisades blaze has ended in a mistrial, with a jury deadlocked over the federal arson charges filed against 29-year-old Jonathan Rindernex.
2: His defense team was really saying, hey, look, there is no evidence that his client actually did this, and then that fire led in from the Lockman fire to the Palisades fire, that connection should then go back to his client, and that he's responsible for what ultimately happened.
1: ABC's Alex Stone in Los Angeles. Prosecutors say they'll request a retrial. After private equity billionaire Leon Black walked out of a closed-door interview on Capitol Hill today, apparently refusing to answer lawmakers' questions about his ties to Jeffrey Epstein, House Oversight Committee Chairman James Comer now says,
3: I have just issued two subpoenas to Mr. Black. One for all the NDAs that he is party to, and second for a deposition.
1: Black's lawyer called today's interview a political stunt. President Trump is now accusing Iran of violating the ceasefire agreement after Iran attacked an oil tanker in the Strait of Hormuz yesterday. More from ABC News White House correspondent Karen Travers.
4: We heard Secretary of State Marco Rubio say this week that if Iran threatens commercial shipping in the Strait of Hormuz, that would be a violation of the agreement between the U.S. and Iran. Rubio had said this week, quote, we're going to have a problem with it. But the president last night was expressing optimism about the state of negotiations. He said Iran wants to make a deal very badly, and he said we probably will, and again insisted that the strait was open.
1: Meanwhile, a source tells ABC News representatives from Israel and Lebanon are expected to sign a framework peace agreement tonight. 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
14: Legendary Will Hampton, the official DC insider of the show, is joining me right now. Will, how are you today, sir?
15: Yaffe, doing great. Glad to be with you.
14: So, yeah, I do want to talk to you real quick. We had the fight between President Trump and some Senate Republicans. It really started when a couple of Senate Republicans voted for this War Powers Resolution to say Trump should end the war or whatever. It's not binding or anything. It doesn't really prevent Trump from doing anything, more symbolic. But, of course, Trump doesn't like it. It makes him look bad. It hurts negotiations. So the next day, Trump says, look, I am not going to sign this housing bill, which got bipartisan support. He's not going to sign that until they pass the SAVE Act. And then he goes to Capitol Hill, talks with some of the senators there, got into a heated discussion with Bill Cassidy. But I'm not sure anything has actually changed as of yet. So what is the latest on this, and what do you think about this?
15: Well, look, Yaffe, I think the dynamics are obvious, right? The president is well aware that he's going to have to fight Democrats. He's well aware that Democrats hate Donald Trump with a visceral passion. Trump derangement syndrome is real. He's well aware of that. What I don't think he's super well aware of, he is now, obviously, and I say that somewhat facetiously, is just how much he's going to have to fight Republicans. We saw it in his first term. We saw that Republicans like Paul Ryan, Mitch McConnell, really fought the president's ability to get anything done, particularly in his first 2 years, right? And now the dynamics are very similar. The president understands that it is not a given, and in fact, it's fairly unlikely that come next year he controls the House, the Senate, and the White House like he does right now. He wants to get things done. And not only does he want to get things done, Yaffe, the really important thing to keep in mind here, but what does he want to get done? First of all, he wants to get us out of this war, which is a pretty appropriate thing. And number two, he wants to sign what would be one of the most bipartisan and popular bills in the history of our country. This is something that polls at over 80%, Republicans and Democrats both want to strengthen our elections. This is not the president trying to get some pet project done where Congress can come in and go, you know what, we're a little skeptical of this. This is the president saying, look, guys, the country's spoken. They want this. This is what they want us to accomplish. If nothing else, they want us to strengthen our elections. And still, Republicans are going to say no to him. And so good on the president for going to the Hill. Obviously, we understand the dynamics. There are some Republicans that their careers are over. This was their life. They dedicated everything to having power, to controlling politics in their states. And the voters said, we're done with you because you don't represent us anymore. And they're trying to hold Donald Trump responsible for that on the way out the door. It's a really sad state of affairs. But the president needs leverage in a lot of these decisions that he wants to get done. He needs leverage over Iran, right? If you're the Iranian regime and you understand that Congress is going to make him fight with two hands tied behind his back, what possible reason do you think Iran has to see that and go, got to make a deal? It's amazing that Republicans continue to pull the rug out from under his feet and then go, hey, we're just the principled guys here. It's really sad to see what some of these people have become. But it's also really telling, Gaffey, and I'm going to tell you this because everyone in Washington knows it's true. There are a lot of people, just look at the individuals who endorsed John Cornyn. There are a lot of people that were rooting for the Cornyn types over the Trump types, and some of them will claim to be MAGA. Some of them will show up at all of the president's events. Some of them the president even likes. There was a time when the president was okay on decent terms with Cornyn. But I think that the people and the voters need to be really, really careful because there is still a wave of Cornyn-type individuals who are claiming to be MAGA. They are not. And they're going to continue to try and privately, not publicly, but privately sink the Trump agenda in the hopes that the voters in their states will never become the wiser.
14: It kind of brings me to my next question, because you were saying some Republicans are going after Trump. It is a minority of Republicans, though. The majority of Republicans still support Trump, even in the Senate. It's just it only takes a couple. Right? Because you have a Mitch McConnell, you have a Susan Collins, you have a Lisa Murkowski and a Bill Cassidy and maybe and a John Cornyn. So how do I mean, despite saying you're right, it's very frustrating that Republicans can get in the way. What can be done about it? Is there anything that can be done about it? I mean, there's a lot of talk that John Thune, you know, the Senate Majority Leader, could at the very least bring the bill to the floor, even if we can't get the votes to nuke the filibuster, to change the filibuster, to even pass it. There is something to be said about at least forcing the Democrats to defend it on the floor, right? I mean, is that one way to fight back?
15: The problem, Yaffe, is that you have a lot of Republicans behind the scenes, even people that on their social media every day are tweeting from their official, you know, at Sen whatever account that they love the Save America Act. We need to get it through. They are actively trying to tank it because they do not want to go and have to vote for it. That's the thing here, right? It seems like it would be really obvious to put this to a vote. Let's see where everybody stands. Or here's the other thing, Yaffe, that the leadership could do. They have the whip lists. They know where every single senator, particularly the Republican senators, are on this issue. Release the whip list. Show us where people are behind the scenes on these bills and air it out. The American people deserve to see that. That's another thing John Thune could do. If he's so confident that this does not have the 50 votes that would be needed, even with a filibuster, go and show the people where those votes are. Because I'm telling you this, Yaffe, there are a lot more than 50 Republican senators out there saying that they would vote for the Save America Act. So where is the disconnect? Who are the ones that are telling us yes and behind closed doors telling Leader Thune no so confidently that he can come out and say, we just don't have the votes. That's a big disconnect, and I think it's really frustrating. But I think what you see, Yaffe, and one of two things happens, right? You have these really, these senators come out with really strong statements that I love the Save America Act. I'm all about it. And then they have two options. Number one is to try and spike that bill before it can come to a vote, which is what a lot of these senators are doing, Yaffe. I'm telling you, I don't know if there would be 40 votes if this were to come to the floor right now. I think there are that many senators that are lying to the people about what they actually think. But the second option, and this is what you see a lot, right, and we actually just saw it with the housing bill, is that you take a somewhat good piece of legislation, they go through what they call a votorama, where everyone gets to introduce amendments, they make the bill as liberal as possible through amendments, and then they vote for it and tell you that this was a really great bill, same as it was when we started. Well, no. You guys took a really good bill and you made it terrible via your amendment process, and you put out a statement saying, I'm super proud to vote for this, hoping that people don't know that it's now no longer the bill that we started with. So there are all of these processes, Yaffe, where these senators who don't want conservative legislation, but they can't go back to their red states, right? They can't go back to an Alabama or a South Carolina and tell the people, you know what, I actually decided I couldn't support this. So they're maneuvering behind the scenes to try and kill these bills or make them more liberal, make them more palpable. It's just the way that this works, and it's really frustrating because, again, this could be aired out, right? I mean, Thune could come out and say, hey, I've had conversations with Tommy Tuberville. He's all about it. He's good. He's in. He's solid. We're good. I've had some conversations with this person over here. They're maybe not as good. All of that would be super helpful information for the American people to know. But the fact of the matter is, then they would be held accountable, right? Then that senator that isn't so sure about this is going to get blown up from his constituents, going to have to hear from the people that elected him. They don't want that. They don't feel like they answer to anybody. They feel like they're more informed than the average voter. They're more informed than the average talk radio host. Nobody knows as much as they know, and they're just not going to do it. And not only are they not going to do it, Yaffe, but they're actually really sick and tired of hearing from their voters and their constituents telling them what to do.
14: You know, it's interesting you bring that up about the housing bill and the amendments, because you're right. That was one reason Congressman Barry Moore voted against it, because he had said Maxine Waters was someone in the House that put some amendments into it, kind of ruined the bill. He was also on Trump's side about the SAVE Act and everything else, but that was another thing. So it's a good point you bring up about how that can ruin a bill. Right now, I'm continuing my conversation with the legendary Will Hampson. He's the official DC insider of the show. And Will, going to ask you about, I guess, the Democrat Socialists of America, the communists, taking over the Democrat Party, had some major victories in New York City, backed by Mamdani. You have some Republicans celebrating this because they think it helps them in the midterms. But you have some kind of worried about this. I mean, you don't want this kind of infiltration in American politics. So what do you think about this? And what is causing this is another question. What do you think?
15: Yaffe, I think the really interesting thing here and the reason people don't understand why Mamdani and Trump seemingly get along fairly well, they both identify a lot of the same problems, right? They see a system that isn't working for people. Prices are too high. It's impossible to own a home. All of these things that are really important issues to people. And if you want to know why Mamdani is so popular on the left, it's the same reason that Trump is so popular on the right. He identifies and sees issues that everyday Americans are struggling with, that the average rank and file type of member of Congress or people who have been in power in these parties for so long, they've largely ignored these issues. And so, again, they have wildly differing views, of course, on how to solve those problems. But it's really, really amazing that you have so few people in both parties that seem to be able to identify what the issues are. And so, absolutely, Mamdani is a very, very big threat because he is not only able to identify those issues, but he's able to communicate to a more vibrant, younger voting base that is really loyal to someone like a Mamdani. And so you're looking at this, absolutely. If you've got charismatic people like Mamdani who get it, they see the issues, they're able to communicate it well, that presents a large problem. Now, of course, it presents a large problem to Hakeem Jeffries, to the powers that be in the Democratic Party. But don't get me wrong, Yaffe, if Republicans don't start to be able to communicate to some of these younger people who are facing a lot of real issues in their life, then we're going to start to see them go over to people like the individuals who won these races in New York. So I think the good news in the short term is that Republicans are definitely going to have a lot of ammunition to be hitting some of these very radical Democrats. These are voices that are not going to be quiet. They're going to drive a lot of policy conversations, particularly when Democrats take back the majority, which they will eventually. These are going to be very powerful voices. But I think the long-term ramifications are you have a lot of people in this country that feel like socialists are the only ones that get what they're struggling with, and they're the only ones that are fighting for them and presenting them a path forward. And if Republicans don't find a way to match that, this is not going to be a New York City or a big blue city issue. This is going to be something where people start to go, at least those people get my problems and are giving me some sort of path forward on it.
14: I am so glad you brought that up. I completely agree with that. I mean, we could talk about indoctrination in universities, but you're right. I've been saying it for forever. You know, if Republicans don't deal with the cost of healthcare, the cost of housing, the cost of childcare, things that really affect, you know, our generation, middle-age, younger generation, college tuition, then you're right. They're going to go over to the socialist side because at least they're trying to address the problem. And you're also right that it's very similar to Trump in that Trump was willing to talk about issues that maybe other Republicans weren't, and he got popular for it. The legendary Will Hampson, the official DC insider of the show, really appreciate you coming on. Will, talk to you again in the future.
15: Yeah, it's a pleasure as always. We'll talk to you next week.
14: And we'll be back in a moment on Talk Radio 102.3.
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17: Get hot this afternoon, folks. A high today of about 89 forecast, maybe even a possible thunderstorm. Going down to 74 degrees tonight, more rain tomorrow with a high of 87. And that's where we're at right now. 87 degrees, mostly cloudy. Feels like 93 with that humidity.
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14: 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People weighing in on the text monster, you can weigh in as well. 423-267-1023. 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By the way, one of our favorite members of Congress in Tennessee, Tim Burchett, he's had some comments recently. I'm hearing something in my headphones, Max. Are you playing? You're not playing something in there, is
17: it? No, that may be your head ringing. I don't know.
14: I don't know what this noise is.
17: Well, let me see. I don't see anything. Nope.
14: No, I'm like, is it my computer? Anyway, fine. Maybe it is on my side. I have no idea. Anyway, it was just really distracting. It's almost like it might be in my head. Anyway, Republican lawmaker rips it. We're professionals right here on this show. Let me tell you, we are just top quality professional broadcasters.
17: You like to know where the sounds are coming from, but it's not on my end.
14: I don't think it's on my end. I keep looking. But yeah, Tim Burchett, he weighed in on Caitlin Clark. Did you see this thing with Caitlin Clark?
17: Yeah, when she got hit in the throat.
14: Yeah, did you see the video? I mean, the pictures of the video?
17: I've not seen the video. I mean, at some point, it becomes an assault.
14: I mean, they suspended her, which is good.

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1: That if this kind of stuff continues against Caitlin Clark in the WNBA, that she's going to end up leaving and going to a European league. She's sick of the thug treatment that she's getting, receiving in the WNBA. It is.
2: That's a darn shame.
1: And it's a shame.
3: All it is jealousy because it she's so good.
1: It's jealousy. I think a part of it, too, is they don't want to mention it, but she's white and they're, you know.
3: You mean there's racism in this world?
1: Yeah, I think it's racism against her. But, man, it's just weird how you see this in the WNBA.
2: Yeah.
1: You don't see this in the NBA. I mean, you see some of it, but, like, you should be – when Michael Jordan was in the league, even if he was beating you, you should be thanking him. What he did for the league as a whole?
2: Yeah.
1: It's kind of like that with Caitlin Clark, right? I mean, what she has done for the league – it benefits everyone in the league.
3: She's drawn the viewers, the people who want to see her play.
1: Man, she should be looked up to and respected, and they're just treating her like junk. I don't know if she would ever leave the league, but I don't know if it's gotten that bad.
3: How many times have we seen females, though?
1: I know.
3: Fight and they can't get along. You put three women in an office, they'll be in a fight by lunch.
1: I know Dale talks about it during his show. Women hate other women.
3: Yeah.
1: Maybe that's why we never had a woman president. Because not because of men, but women don't want to vote.
3: I'm just not going to say anything at all. I'm just going to sit here and be quiet. Let you hang your own self.
1: Yeah, that's true. I wonder how many women, though, are like secretly nodding their head as they're listening to that.
3: I think they know it's true.
1: All right, we'll be back here in a moment. Hans von Spakovsky going to give us his legal expertise on some Supreme Court rulings next.
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5: ABC News, I'm Mike Dabusky. A mistrial declared today in the arson case against 29-year-old Jonathan Rindernecht, accused of setting the Palisades fire in California last year. Prosecutors say they will request a retrial. The death toll in Venezuela from those devastating earthquakes earlier this week has now risen to over 900, according to the president of the country's National Assembly. Today, the first plane load of U.S. aid arrived in Venezuela. Israel and Lebanon are expected to sign a framework peace agreement in Washington today, sources tell ABC News. Secretary of State Marco Rubio oversaw the talks.
6: So as I said today, as I told all the parties here today, it's the beginning of the beginning. There's a lot of work ahead. We don't in any way underestimate the difficulty of the task ahead, but we understand the importance of it, how vital it is.
5: Meanwhile, President Trump is accusing Iran of violating the ceasefire agreement after that country appeared to launch strikes on an oil tanker in the Strait of Hormuz yesterday. This is ABC News.
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0: Hey, you tore it up, didn't you? You tore it up.
1: No, I'm thinking now. You remember I was hearing that noise?
0: Yeah.
1: In my headphones?
0: Yeah.
1: I think it might be this computer in here.
0: Did it fry?
1: Because I think, something's not working right in here. All right, welcome back to Yaffe Live, Talk Radio 102.3. We were having some technical difficulties trying to get a hold of Hans von Spakovsky because he has a pretty great legal analysis when it comes to the Supreme Court rulings, much better than I could give you. But we're having some issues there, so I'll have to see if we can talk to him again in the future. One thing I did see right now, there's some breaking news out of Washington, D.C., where President Trump, as we currently are doing the show, is he's speaking at the Faith and Freedom Coalition Conference, which is really cool. I'm sure the Freedom From Religion Foundation is very upset about
0: that. Oh, they're having a stroke.
1: Very mad about that. But one thing he said there, I haven't been able to watch the whole speech because we've been in the middle of doing the show. But one thing he said there is he said, communism is the past, freedom is the future.
0: Yeah.
1: That's a great line.
0: Yeah, it is.
1: If he wants to keep up with that line, because he talked about how communism cannot match well with religion.
0: How many times has communism failed throughout the world?
1: Oh my gosh, more than I can count.
0: Every place it's tried it, it failed.
1: Yeah, I mean, Matt Murphy brought up a really good point. And actually, Trump said something similar. Maybe Trump was listening to our interview with Matt Murphy because he said it's something similar.
0: Could happen.
1: That communism or socialism, it can be an easy sell for a lot of people because it just kind of promises goodies for nothing, free stuff. But it doesn't work. It fails in history. And that's kind of what Matt Murphy was saying earlier on in the show, that it does well and it fails. By the way,
0: great promises, no results.
1: Exactly. Exactly. I mean, and yet we still fall. Well, it's going to be different this time. See, because Mom Donnie, he has a smile. So it's going to be different.
0: Well, I think the young folks fall for that. But the people who've been here long enough have seen the failure.
1: You would think so. You would think so. I mean, you don't even have to look. Look at some of the places in Europe. Look at the UK. In terms of economic growth, quality of life, they've adopted a lot of socialist policies, and it's made things worse there.
0: Yeah.
1: I mean, you're talking about the former British Empire, dominant militarily, dominant economically. Those days are done. And it's because of a lot. I mean, yes, some of it's the ramifications of World War II and all that, but really, it's a lot of it's socialist policies that implemented. And, of course, open borders, immigration.
0: Oh, that's not helped.
1: Yeah, that has not helped. By the way, I mentioned this earlier. So, apparently, one of, and maybe I'll play the audio, too, here. Well, actually, I don't know if I can play, if the computer's not. Yeah, I don't think the computer's going to let me play it. Here. I don't know.
0: That's great when, where's the engineer?
1: Yeah, hold on. Maybe it will let me. Okay, it will let me play it, but hold on before I get to that. So Mamdani endorsed Eber Kwaz is her name. She's a radical. She's an Islamic extremist. And she just won a Democratic primary in New York.
0: Is this the one who wants to get rid of all the police and the ICE?
1: Yeah.
0: Or is that another one?
1: No, I think.
0: I can't keep them straight.
1: I know, you say you can't keep them straight. I don't blame you. But this is what she said about 9/11. Think about it. In New York City.
0: Yeah.
1: She is saying this, and she's getting votes. And they're agreeing with her.
0: Quickly we forget.
1: Yeah, and Matt was asking me, he wasn't sure how old I was. I was in high school. I remember it. I don't know how you can forget. It is kind of crazy to think about. There are a lot of people now in college who weren't born
0: yet
1: when it happened. But, man, I don't know how. Just watch some video about it. We should not forget. But here is what this person said, Eber Kwaz, and I'll give you some reaction to it.
2: And so, like, and finding that, like, you know, the system of capitalism and racism and white supremacy, et cetera, have all, and Islamophobia have all been used, you know, to colonize lands, right, to take resources from other people. And so this is, like, a long trajectory, and we're just seeing the manifestations of that continuation, right, with 9/11. And so a lot of times when people are asking us to respond about, you know, attack, right, when if you look back, like, historically, right, you know, a lot of us come from lands that were colonized, lands where wars are being waged, right? And a lot of times because of U.S. policy or the policies in Europe. And so I find that we can connect over that, but then also that the idea that we have to apologize for, like, a terror attack that, like, a couple of people did, and then there is no apologies or reparations for genocides and for slavery, et cetera.
1: This is...
0: And what grade is she in? About the seventh?
1: It sure seems like it.
0: I've not seen her, but I swear she sounds like a kid in the seventh grade.
1: I mean, in this video, yes, she is a kid. She's young.
0: Come on, people. Grow up. Wise up before you start running for office.
1: Now, Katie Britt, the problem is she wins. That's the other problem. It's not even just that she's young, running, ignorant. She won. She won a primary. But Katie Britt, senator from Alabama, responded. She said, if you had told any American 4 years ago, let alone 25 years ago, in the immediate aftermath of 9/11, that someone like this would be supported by Democrats or by any American, they wouldn't have believed you. Well, Tuesday night, she won a Democrat primary in New York. The Democrat Party has become radicalized and dangerously far left. But she's right. By the way, this whole idea, this is someone who thinks they're smart because they know some things they heard in a college class, but they really don't understand, like, the true arc of history. This idea that all of the problems that exist with radical Islamism were caused by American and European colonialism is completely absurd. It's completely backwards. And it ignores, you want to talk about the long form of history, it ignores some of the colonialism that happened by the Islamic powers before Europe ever even got involved. So this idea that 9/11 is just sort of the result of American and European colonization. No, it is the result of those in the terrorist organizations who believed that any progress was against the radical interpretation of their religion. That's where it comes from. It comes from the struggle that happened in the Islamic world, where radical groups, driven by a radical ideology, looking into Islam, it comes from them believing that any progress towards modernity, human rights, the future, went against their religion. And so they must attack anything that promotes that kind of modern progress, human rights, individual freedom. That's the root of this. That's the core of this. We can talk about colonialism. We can talk about wars, but they always just forget. It's kind of like the whole talk about Native Americans, for instance. All of the problems, you know, this country would be a lot better the European colonialists never came, and they act like it was just utopia, peace on earth before Europeans got here. Which is absurd. You think the Native American tribes never warred with each other? I know I've talked about this before. Why do you think some of the Native Americans made a pact with those who came in the Mayflower? What do you think they wanted? They wanted protection from other tribes that they were warring with at the time before those on the Mayflower got here. That's where the Thanksgiving story comes from. It wasn't just that the Native Americans, they were just helping them out of the kindness of their heart. I'm sure they wanted to be kind, but a lot of it was to make a deal with the Europeans so they could get protection from other tribes that they were warring with for centuries before any kind of European ever got to this continent. So this idea that she has somehow seen some enlightenment and all of the problems that exist in the Middle East and in the Islamic world and up to 9/11 and radical Islamism is just the inevitable result of American and European colonialism. It is a shallow view of history. It's a shallow view of history. It's a shallow view of religion. It's a shallow view of ideology. And of course, she says all the typical things. It's all the typical things you hear. It's the fault of capitalism.
0: Racism,
1: white supremacy, and Islamophobia. It's just everything. We're just victims. Don't you see?
0: They're programmed.
1: They
0: are programmed like a damn computer.
1: I mean, it's kind of funny, too, when you think about it. It's not really funny, but it's like, don't you see that the terrorists on 9/11, they were just victims. They were just victims of the capitalist system. Is that the point she's making? That the terrorists on 9/11, they were really the true victims, and it was just an inevitable result that they were going to come over and try to kill thousands of people, and did kill thousands of people in New York. It's crazy.
0: So sad.
1: So, and of course, it's all an excuse, because what you have to do, because what they want is radical transformation. I mean, they want to radically transform politics and places in the Middle East. They want to radically transform politics in the United States. In order to do that, you have to convince people that this country is so terrible that it needs that radical transformation. So that's really the goal here, is to try to convince people that all the problems in the world are caused by this country and capitalism and the system. So we must tear it all down and rebuild something new. And just like Max said, that something new is going to be something a lot, lot worse than what we have right now. If you want to weigh in, you can, 423-267-1023. We'll be back here in a moment on Yaffe Live. Stay with us.
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0: It's going to be warm this afternoon, folks. Going up to about 89 degrees. Possible thunderstorms in the forecast. Going down to 74 tonight, rather. And more rain expected sometime during the night. Maybe even a little rain tomorrow. High of 87. Right now, it's mostly cloudy. 88 degrees, but it feels like 94 at the Talk Monster.
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0: We're back here on Yaffe Live, Talk Radio 102.3, live and local now. Live and local all day long. Kind of interesting. So got a bunch of texts, actually, when we were talking about the Caitlin Clark thing.
1: Yeah.
0: And people agreeing with us. Yeah, someone said, stupid, jealous WNBA players killing the white straight golden goose, Caitlin Clark. Another person said, exactly, they're killing the goose that laid the golden egg for the WNBA. Clark drew more eyes to their sport than anybody since the great Pat Summitt's championship teams. Players made an impact at a WNBA level. Yeah, Angel Reese and a few others are acting like racist thugs, which it seems like. So there you go. Another person said this, kind of good advice, never confuse education with intelligence.
1: Boy, now that's a statement I've ever heard one.
0: There's a lot of truth to that. Oh, man. I just want to go to another ball game. Forget this. I'm too heavy today.
1: I'm done for the day.
0: No?
1: Hey, somebody go get your sport talk, guys. We're ready to go.
0: No, we had a lot of fun last night, though, at Erlanger Park.
1: We did.
0: It was the first time I had actually got to see inside the stadium and walked around and ate a lot of food, as you have reminded people.
1: It's great. And, you know, something I noticed about all the people at work at that park.
0: Yeah?
1: Man, they are just gracious.
0: That's a really good point. Customer service.
1: Everybody we talk to are just as nice when you leave. Thanks for coming. Hope you had a good time. I mean, it was great.
0: That's actually, you know, that's a really good point.
1: Yep.
0: Because we live in an age where a lot of places, customer service just isn't.
1: Yeah, it's not like great. Going to Walmart, get your shit, get out.
0: Max!
1: I had to hit the dump on myself. I'm sorry.
0: Thank you for hitting that.
1: That's from a joke that I heard one time. Everybody knows what the joke is. I don't know why we couldn't say it, but you know.
0: Max!
1: That's happened twice in 12 years. Sorry. I apologize.
0: Is it really? That's the second time in 12? You just had a day. That's what it is.
1: Yeah. Well, that was from a joke. It was from the guy that's with the puppeteer. What's the guy's name? Walter.
0: Oh, Jeff Dunham?
1: Yeah.
0: Walter I haven't watched his stuff in forever.
1: Yeah. So, I'm sorry. Man, I hope I didn't offend anybody.
0: Didn't hear it.
1: Well, we hope not.
0: You hit the dump button in a good way.
1: Well, that's a good thing.
0: Well, and I doubt, even if they did hear it, I don't think it would, other than it being a curse word, I don't think it would have offended anyone because there was some truth to it, let's be honest.
1: Yeah.
0: But we were talking about the great customer service at the Lookouts game.
1: Yeah, they did have great service down there.
0: You know what that tells me, though?
1: They got good management. That's what it tells me.
0: Well, that's what I mean. A lot of these places that don't, you know, fast food restaurants or things that don't have good customer service, you just got to... They need to enforce it. It has to be pushed from the top. It's a cultural thing.
1: Let me. You know, I told you on the way home I was supposed to stop and get my wife a McDonald's burger. I stopped.
0: Yes.
1: I stopped at McDonald's there in Lakeside.
0: Mm-hmm.
1: I pulled up to the door. I mean, to the window, and I said, "I would like a quarter pounder, please, with no cheese, and a medium Diet Coke."
0: Now, simple.
1: What is so hard about that?
0: Nothing.
1: I pull up to the window and pay. I said, "Did you get the message that I can't have cheese on my hamburger?"
0: Mm-hmm.
1: Oh, I didn't hear that. So she runs off to tell the people who are who are making the burger, no cheese. When I got home, guess what?
0: There was still cheese on it, after all that?
1: Still cheese on the hamburger.
0: Oh, my gosh.
1: I'm telling you, no wonder I rant and rave all the time. I mean, how stupid can people be?
0: They double check.
1: Yes, and I still got cheese on.
0: How is it even?
1: Well, I told my wife when I had it, I said, "Listen, let me have it. I'm gonna take it back down there. I'm gonna tell them I'm on my way to the hospital with my wife. She's allergic to cheese, and you all have killed her."
0: Oh yeah, that
1: just
0: get
1: to
0: them.
1: Put the fear in them, you know. And it's not that she's allergic to it, but she does not like cheese.
0: So
1: you tell them twice, it happens every time I go to that McDonald's. Every time.
0: See? This is why just eat at a Lookouts game. You'll get much better service if you eat at a lookout game over.
1: Yeah.
0: But yeah, that's true. I can't believe that. Not only did you tell them the first time, you double-checked, and then she went to them. How is that even? It's sad that you, I guess you should have checked even when they handed it to you, but you probably assumed by sure they could get it by now.
1: You would think that some, and they want $20 an hour to buy hamburger. No. Uh-huh.
0: Yeah, I feel like when they were paying kids like a nickel or something, it was better service back then.
1: I think they ought to fine them $5 every time they make a mistake. Mm-hmm. They'd owe the company money.
0: Well, and this is, I mean, I hate to say this, but people worry. Someone said on the text line here, this is why self-service kiosks exist. I got to tell you, I'm getting to the point, because they're worried about AI taking the jobs. Look, if the AI can get it right, fine. I want the AI. Forget it.
1: Well, I don't think half the kids can read.
0: Yeah, it's true. Yeah, because they're still making the burgers, even if you have a self-service kiosk.
1: Lord help you if they're supposed to give you any change back, because I can't do that either.
0: Yeah. I know we're sounding like old curmudgeons, but I'm my biggest complaint, though, with fast food these days is it's not fast.
1: No.
0: It's so slow. I don't understand it. You go to so many places, and it's like they take forever, and I'm like, why? And a lot of times, I'll be honest, a lot of times I look into the kitchen, and they're just lollygagging. When I worked for Checkers, I worked for Checkers for 2 years.
1: On their phone and everything else, yeah.
0: I worked for Checkers for 2 years. Man, I made sure that food got out fast.
1: You know, this is not the first time I've complained about that location. It's the every time I go in there, they get
0: it
1: wrong.
0: Sure.
1: Every
0: it must be time. That location probably. You need, you know, I guess Dale does a segment in his Huntsville show called Hate at 8. He needs to bring that. Once you blow off some steam every night in a while.
1: I will do that in the morning. Yeah.
0: 8 at 10 or something. But, man, fast food isn't fast. It's funny, though. I was watching a video where they were talking about how gas stations are becoming a lot nicer, convenience stores and gas stations, and it's killing fast food. But I think it's one reason why. At least there, you go to the QT, you know, at least they're willing to make the food. It gets pretty fast, and it's actually what you want. You go to McDonald's and they get the cheese wrong, and it takes 30 minutes to get your food.
1: And I've been in McDonald's before, and a lot of times I would go in.
0: Right.
1: And I'm not the only one. People are coming back with stuff constantly.
0: Yeah. Man, oh, that's sad. McDonald's are becoming a lot nicer, convenience stores and gas stations, and it's killing fast food. But I think it's one reason why. At least there, you go to the QT, you know, at least they're willing to make the food. It gets pretty fast, and it's actually what you want. You go to McDonald's and they get the cheese wrong, and it takes 30 minutes to get your food.
1: And I've been in McDonald's before, and a lot of times I would go in.
0: Right.
1: And I'm not the only one. People are coming back with stuff constantly.
0: Yeah. Man, oh, that's sad.
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3: A judge in California has ordered Jonathan Rindernecht, the man accused of sparking. From ABC News. I'm Mike Dubusky. A judge in California has ordered Jonathan Rindernecht, the man accused of sparking.

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1: Washington today and weighing in on Tuesday's primary results, which saw a number of socialist Democrat wins.
2: With the communists elected in New York City recently, the communists are not social Democrats. They want to completely destroy the traditional American way of life.
1: And Secretary of State Marco Rubio has announced a framework peace agreement between Israel and Lebanon, though it's unclear whether Hezbollah will abide by the terms of the deal. You're listening to ABC News.
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0: On a freaky Friday. I don't know why it's freaky, but it is Friday, and we'll take it.
1: We'll take it all day long.
0: That's right. 267-1023. You can call or text us anytime on the Warner Griffin text line. And, of course, we have a full show scheduled for you. We're going to talk with our buddy Brady Long. Nuka Cards, as they're set to have their grand opening.
1: Nuka Sports Cards, doing the dang thing out there, following them on social media, as you should. And the store is coming along, so they're ready to go.
0: Ready to go. Yep. Opens tomorrow.
1: Grand opening tomorrow, 5 to 9 p.m. Of course, we'll talk more about that with Mr. Long.
0: 4:05 this afternoon. He'll be by.
1: Yep.
0: Also, we'll have Frank Reed. We're going to kind of celebrate his 25 years as head coach of Lady Mock softball. He was at Chatt State for years before that. So an unbelievable career dedicated to softball and sports in general in our Chattanooga area. So Frank Reed will join us at 4:35. A little on the move. See who's trending up, trending down, going into the weekend from Armstrong. And then, of course, we will revisit two of our really good interviews this past week in the CFC interview, and also our Meet the Mocs in Kaiteo. So all that coming your way between now and 6 o'clock tonight. Joe, did you recover from the remote yesterday?
1: I did. All that swinging and got back home and had to take that after remote shower that I know David speaks of a lot. But, yeah, I mean, it was so much fun. I love going to that park, and we talk about it. Well, we've discussed it ever since opening day. You know, there's so many people that, whether you're a baseball fan or not, they go out there and they say, wow, this is – Chattanooga's never had anything like this before.
0: Like Yaffe. And,
1: exactly.
0: You know, saying the same things today, as that was his first venture to the park. And believe it or not, our buddy down the hallway here, Scott Chase from KZ, has not been yet. I told him, I said, man, you're a man about town. That surprised me. You got to see it. And he said, that's what a million people have told me. So,
1: and this is their last homestand for a while.
0: Till July 17th.
1: Yeah.
0: Yep. So get on it this weekend. David, congratulations. You and Steven and the entire Chattanooga Times Free Press pulled off another Best of Preps with your keynote speaker, Ladd McConkey. So I know that was a good time, a fun time, and all that stuff. But those type of things, when you put that kind of preparation that you all, your team did over there at the Times Free Press, it's also good to put it in the rearview mirror, too. So I'm sure that y'all had a big time and all that stuff. Awards were handed out. But congratulations, man. It's behind you now.
2: Yes, and that's one of the best-tasting Jack and Cokes I have all year.
0: Nice.
2: After when I get home from that thing. But Kimora Fields, DGG, and Greg Elkins were your big winners. Like I said, there was competition for all of them. I thought that Marley Berkeley from Signal was a great candidate for female. I thought Karante Cunningham with his state meet in track was a great candidate for the boys. And, of course, all the coaches we talked about yesterday, all six coaches won state championships.
0: Right.
2: But it was neat. At the very end, Greg Elkins got the last award, and he had all his players right there. And when I announced his name, the girls just went crazy.
0: That's
2: so
0: awesome.
2: That was kind of fun.
0: Yeah.
2: Wanted to bring this up, though, about the deal yesterday. I want the businesses large and small to know that when you bring out Sport Talk, when Cowboy Joe shows up and Quake, and then I'm kind of along for the ride, I don't care if it's the Lookouts, Warren and Griffin, River Run, the Sports Corporation with the Division II. So when we come out there, good things happen. The Chattanooga Lookouts have never lost at Erlanger Park when we're out there.
0: How about that?
2: So good things happen
1: just
2: when
1: saying.
2: You call up the Sport Talk team.
0: I like it.
1: Just saying.
2: Yep.
0: Just saying.
2: Sometimes you win big. Like 10-3 or whatever it was.
0: Yeah. The big boy had two home runs for the Lookouts. But
2: yeah, I'm glad we got our food before he did.
0: Yeah,
2: he is
0: exactly.
2: A big twink.
0: He's a large man. I can't remember his name, Hernandez or something. Anyway,
1: the first baseman?
0: He's a big boy, yeah.
1: Yeah, he is. He is a big guy. Big,
2: yeah, not the center fielder.
1: No.
0: Big power from that big dude. So let me ask you this. On the banquet, DGG wasn't there, obviously.
2: He wasn't even in our country.
0: Yeah, he's back in Canada thinking over the big decision he's got on July 22nd. Kimora Fields, was she there?
2: No, she's already at Clemson.
0: Okay. And,
2: so
0: that's what you've explained to people,
2: right?
0: You know, how hard it is to have this banquet now because a lot of the bigger names in our sports community are already kind of moving on to their college destination or whatever the case is. So you can't really have it, and you certainly couldn't have it in, you know, March or April because the spring sports aren't done. May's filled up with graduation and vacations, and then now June, I mean, so you're almost being pushed out of being able to – you could have the banquet, but would half the folks that get awards even be able to be there to show up? You know, that's the sad part about it, I guess.
2: We had – there was one year where they were like, to what you're saying, they're like, well, when summer arrives, everybody scatters. And so they were like, we got to move it up. We got to move it up. And so they wanted to move it up right before spring fling. And so we had
0: you would count the spring before that as the year calendar?
2: Well, that made a challenge in itself. Yeah. Who's going to be the best? Because what happens if somebody's been run faster times in track and then all of a sudden somebody else does at the state meet and you've already given your award to somebody who somebody else shows up at the state? I mean, you, all that came into play. But they wanted it quicker. And so I forget her name. She was a really good all-around athlete at Baylor and got, like, our female award. And then 2 days later, LaQuisha Jackson from Howard just sets about 18 different state meet records.
0: I remember that
2: And
0: year.
2: Was just your absolute – and nothing against the girl from Baylor, but, I mean, LaQuisha Jackson was absolutely your deserving. But because we had already had the banquet.
0: Uh-huh.
2: And so – but the only good – I mean, the silver lining was that don't ever do it that early again.
0: Right.
2: Because you can absolutely get your rear end scorched
0: right.
2: by doing that. And we did. So – yeah, it's a challenge. The good news is most all of the overwhelming majority of the individual award winners were there to pick up their awards. But the, you know, when you're talking about Kimora and DGG, the overall female and male, they were not. And that has been a high rate of missing out on lately. Because to your point, especially when you sign with a FBS program that has summer conditioning programs and they want you there, and you think about it, so many athletes are enrolling early anyway. I mean, you're having more and more, even from the Baylors and McCauleys of the world, are starting to enroll early.
0: January, yeah.
2: Yeah. And so it just gets tougher and tougher to have your overall and some of your top-notch winners, regardless if you're the overall winner, it just gets tougher and tougher to have them there in June. No matter what the day of June.
0: Right.
2: June 2nd, June 28th. Doesn't matter.
0: So real quick, and then we'll take a break and drop that Papa John's question on you, but how was Ladd McConkey?
2: Really good. I mean, just Joe, he brought up the Raiders because I asked him his favorite moment in the NFL to this point, and his very first game was against the Raiders. And it was one of those kind of back-and-forth games early. Both teams led early on, and then Los Angeles started to take control. And they got up like 16-7 or something. And then the Raiders kicked a field goal to make it 16-10. So it's still anybody's game. And then with about 3 minutes left in his very first game, he caught a touchdown pass that put the Raiders away.
0: Oh, nice.
2: That was his very first
0: game.
2: Sorry,
0: Joe, but nice for the local pride.
2: But it was funny because last night I'm on stage, and as soon as he brought up the Raiders, I just went, Cowboy! And everybody at Memorial Auditorium was like, what?
1: There's a lot of guys that have that story against the Raiders.
0: It's not unique.
2: Yeah, it's like when your team is just always in the highlights for like being the...
1: not the positive.
2: The team that some players are just mowing all over.
0: So did he come with an entourage or just drove in himself from North Murray? Or
2: you know, that I don't know. I honestly just, when he came out, you know, for the – because Stephen and I had already announced a lot of the individual winners, and then we have the sit-down with Ladd or whoever the guest is going to be, and then we have the three big awards that we save for the end after the sit-down with our guest. And so really when he came out and I came out, that's the only time I chatted with him.
0: Okay.
2: So – but I know he signed autographs and was really good about that. And he's funny because he is a professional athlete, but he's still very down to earth. And he was really funny talking about because in one January night in 2020, and so much of this just gets lost because COVID just hit right after that. But in January 2020, he had a basketball game at North Murray that in one night, Kirby Smart came to his basketball game. Then, after the game was over, when Ladd went back to his house, Kirby came over to his house after the ball game, and then Kirby offered the scholarship. So that was all in the same night. And he was really funny talking about that night playing basketball because he was like, nobody was paying attention to the game. They were all kind of get close to Kirby. Or not necessarily crowded, but they were all like looking and scooting, scooting kind of thing. And he said that when they got to the house and got wind that and knew that Kirby was coming over, you know, Ladd came from a big Tennessee fan.
0: Right.
2: So they've got Tennessee stuff left and right that they're flipping over.
0: That's funny.
2: So he had some good stories about that.
0: I'll bet.
2: And he was still, you know, he would dig on Tennessee and dig on Alabama because, you know, you think about his the first national championship he won, Bama had put it to him in the SEC championship game, and Georgia had exacted revenge up in Indianapolis. But he's perfect for that, just talking about, because when you think about that 2020 signing class, I mean, that had Broderick Jones and Darnell Washington and Keely Ringo and Jalen Carter. And I mean, it was just five-star after. You think about how many top 100 players are in that class, and there were probably like 8 or 10 of them. And then you've got this guy from North Murray ranked like 1,200. I mean, so he was at the very bottom of you're going to Georgia, but you are at the bottom of your side. So he was good just talking about the grinding and players that were just like, you know, stick with it. I know it's tough right now, but it will get better. We've seen your effort. You can push through this kind of thing. So, no, Ladd was a very good speaker. Very good.
0: Very cool. And straight out of Chatsworth.
2: Yep.
0: That's why you got to love it, man. That's just awesome stuff. And I didn't realize he averaged 18 points a game in basketball. That's no joke right there.
2: Well, and you think about it. I mean, he was quarterback, running back, receiver, punter, kicker, return specialist, defensive back. I mean, he tried everything.
1: Just an athlete.
2: Yeah.
0: What was the game? And I think Patrick wrote the article, but I read this morning. There was a game he had against Cahulla Creek where he had 2 rushing touchdowns, 2 receiving touchdowns, 2 punt returns for a touchdown, and a pick six. 7 touchdowns in one game in 4 different, you know, phases of the game, if you will.
2: Well, I remember one of the last years we were doing press row when Robert Akins retired, and we had him on and just asked him who's 2 or 3 of the best players you've ever gone up against. And he goes, I know this is going to sound like immediacy bias. He's like, but that Ladd McConkey is a pain in the rear to try to stop.
0: And there you go. Next thing you know, he's in the NFL. He's the best of preps, keynote speaker.
1: Still a pain to stop.
0: Exactly. Exactly. 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
13: Watch out for wrecks on Wilder at Campbell, John Ross at Bennett, and Spring Creek near the hospital. 24 eastbound, tough going all the way from the 59 interchange to the ridge cut. Drive carefully, Art Sanders. Right now, traffic.
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0: Munster.
1: Wow, couldn't ask for a better 25 minutes than the start of this game. France leads Norway 2-1. And it's been like, bang, bang. We got a shootout here.
0: Bang, bang, bang, bang.
1: The track meet.
2: Bang, bang, bang, bang, bang.
1: The track meet.
3: I have to admit, I stayed up till midnight watching the U.S. and Turkey, or however you say it now.
1: Yeah, we'll get into that in a minute because I got questions.
3: But that was, you know, that was five goals. So,
1: yeah,
3: I mean,
1: it was an entertaining game. Entertaining game, big time. All right, so let's get it done here. Time for that Papa John's question of the day.
3: At Papa John's, it is always Papa Pairings time, where you can purchase two or more of any of the following items for only $6.99 each. 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Better ingredients, better pizza. It's the weekend. Better get you some.
1: All right, Cowboy, what you got for us today?
0: All right, Papa John's questions of the day. Number one, our Friday staple. What is your boldest prediction for the sports weekend? And number two, what is one word you would use to describe the U.S. men's national team?

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1: He's a baller.
2: He's always entertaining, but he was like really, he was a hoot yesterday.
1: And in typical lawyer fashion, I asked him a question and he didn't even touch it. He was kept going with what is, he's great.
2: Well, he told me he had orange underwear on.
1: Yeah, well, we didn't really want to know any more than that. We'll take your word for it, sir. No, that was great. Yeah. He's awesome, man. He's so awesome. You know, on the soccer question, it's not one word, but I mean, let their guard down a little bit. I thought once they scored that real quick goal at the first, then they relaxed. Turkey gets two, you know, goals, and of course they didn't start. Oh, you know, that wasn't their original starters. So I mean, I guess it didn't really matter, but. You know, as an American, I want to see him win every time. But.
3: Is it pronounced Turkey? Turkey?
1: I guess it's Turkey, but it's K-A-Y-E, so I said from now on I will call them Turkey. Turkey, Turkey, tomato, tomato.
3: It's a big old turkey, you ask me.
1: All right. So we'll continue with a little bit of what happened last night for the U.S. National Team. And your texts are always welcome at 267-1023. Coach Frank Reed coming up hour from now here on Sport Talk and the Talk Monster 102.3.
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5: ABC News, I'm Mike Tabusky. A mistrial declared today in the federal arson case against the man who allegedly sparked the Palisades fire. Prosecutors say they will try again, and a judge has ordered 29-year-old Jonathan Rinderneck to be held in custody until that retrial. ABC News legal contributor Brian Buckmeyer says prosecutors brought an unusual case.
6: I've done arson cases, I've reviewed arson cases, but I've never heard of an arson case where a person is accused of starting a fire on one day, and then that fire going underground and continuing to cause a much larger, a record-breaking fire 7 days later.
5: Officials in Venezuela are updating the death toll from this week's earthquakes to 920, with more than 3,300 injured. Some 50,000 people remain unaccounted for in Venezuela. And the Centers for Disease Control today elevated its emergency response to the Ebola outbreak to level one, the agency's highest designation. This is ABC News.
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9: Watch out for wrecks on Wilder at Campbell, John Ross at Bennett, and Spring Creek near the hospital. 24 eastbound, tough going all the way from the 59 interchange to the ridge cut. Drive carefully, Art Sanders. Right now, traffic.
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0: 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So we're talking a little bit about the United States team last night. So, I'm not really complaining because I know soccer is a unique sport, and it's the world sports and all that stuff. But watching it, you get to the 90th minute, it's 2-2. And I'm like, okay, how much extra time is going to be here? Because it seemed like it would be quite significant. They put up 7 minutes, right? So they're in 7 minutes. It passes the seven-minute mark. So you're 97 minutes into the game. And they're still playing. Ball gets kind of crossed in front of the American goal. Dude sticks his foot out. Boom, goal. And then like 3 seconds later, the whistle blows. Game's over. But it was scored in the 98th minute. So
2: correct.
0: You had stoppage time within the stoppage time, which created that opportunity. And if it was 5 seconds left, Turkey wouldn't have scored. So I don't know how I feel about that. I've been banging the drum on what an American sports fan I am and what an idiotic take I must have because I got to see 3-2-1 buzzer. That's just ingrained in me, whether it's basketball or football or anything other than baseball that has a time on it. I wanted to see the countdown, right? I mean, how many times you in the driveway growing up? 3-2-1, game sure. Over, right? That's what we're kind of So soccer, when it throws that kind of curveball at me, I'm like, because I went to bed going, did that just happen? That just happened.
2: Well, time is – see, I think it's a problem. We've just all become sheep when it comes to – you know, clocks, and we got to be here at a certain time, or we're quote unquote fired, you know, things like that. You know,
0: well, I mean, there might be something to it because I mean, I've heard and read and seen that other countries don't necessarily care about sharp time like we do, you know, yeah. Hey, we'll get there when we get there type of thing. I'm going to take a siesta.
3: We'll bathe if we bathe.
0: And if we don't wear deodorant, we don't wear deodorant. Yeah. That's fine.
2: As long as you get the job done. That's all that matters.
0: Right.
2: This is your list, and, you know, get it done, and we're all good.
3: We ought to do that. We ought to pick the thing about soccer that's most maddening to us, because the thing that gets me is looking, and this is where I'm so wound up, looking at, like, NFL standings, where you can have a team that's 7-4, or in that rare event, you can have a team that's 7-3-1. They played 10 minutes of overtime, and the game still ended in a 17-17 tie in the regular season. In hockey, when you look at these group standings, like on our page 2 at the Times Free Press, and it's one win, draw, right. Lost, and it is maddening because my mind can't work like that.
0: Right. And like you said, hockey is kind of the same with the ties, and you get a point for a tie, so you get it's the points. Right? The points create the standings more than the actual record, which is another thing that.
3: Yeah, hockey's weird too, because if you add up your wins and losses in hockey, they don't equal out. That makes no sense to me.
0: Right, because you have all the ties that are worth some sort of point, depending on whether you got to overtime. And I'm not even going to show my ignorance and try and explain that one. But yeah, it's just, I don't know. But I think you're right, Joe, because especially with what we do. We're ingrained, David, you've got deadlines. We're ingrained to, you know, Bill Lockhart has beaten it into us for years that, you know, what time does your shift start? Well, 7 a.m. What time will you be there? 7? No, you will not. You will be there at 6:45. You know, that type of thing of, and my wife doesn't get that either. She just does what she wants to do.
2: But Dr. B didn't get that either.
0: But he never was late.
2: No,
0: he'd
2: he wasn't.
0: Show up at, you know,
2: 2:58.
0: We'd go, but still, he was never late. But just the whole I got to be here at a certain time thing, for some people, it doesn't matter. For other people, it's like whether your parents put it, you know, ingrained it in you, or your leaders from work, like we're talking about with Bill and Kevin and those guys, you know, sometimes I wish that I didn't care as much about that as I do, right? Oh, I got to, you know, I'll tell my wife, she's like, well, why can't we go eat lunch and then we'll go to, you know, Costco or something? I'm like, I don't have time for that. She's like, you don't start till 3. It's like, well, I'm popping in with Yaffe at 1:52 every day, and I don't know what the ridge cut's going to look like. It could take me 20 minutes to get to work. It could take me an hour and 20 minutes to get to work. And that bothers me, right? That creates stress in my mind. And sometimes I wish, I'm like, why don't I wish I could just not give a damn as much.
2: Yeah, I mean, that's what jobs do. I mean, they just really drag down your mental health. And, you know, we should just all quit right now. Let's do it.
0: All right. Let's
2: you go it. First, though.
3: I had the most opposite parents because my dad had to be early. I mean, he was never late in his life. In fact, Baylor started at 8 o'clock when I was a student there, and I was at Baylor every morning at like 7:05 or 7:10. And then with my mom, she would always, like, if church started at 11, she would want to leave at like 10:59 and make it up on the on the roads.
0: Right.
3: I mean, she was the sweetest lady in the world with a lead foot.
0: But they existed and coexisted.
3: But they
0: right?
3: coexisted on that.
0: Wow.
3: Yeah.
0: That's interesting.
3: Sometimes they had to drive separate, and we had to save a seat for mom, that right. kind of thing. But right. yeah.
0: But they made it work.
3: They lived in harmony for years.
0: That's just funny. That's funny. So anyway,
3: I lean toward, because I'm like you, I wish I'll be so, we got to get there. And then I'll look at other people and go, why can't I be more relaxed like that?
0: Yeah,
3: and
0: I know.
3: Just not give a rat.
0: That's me sometimes too. Just like, man, sure would be nice to live like that, where it doesn't really matter.
2: Well, you don't need an alarm clock?
0: Yeah, well, I mean.
2: To a certain extent.
0: Right.
2: I mean, yeah, I understand you got to. You can't be 5 hours late. I understand that, but I get what you're saying. I mean, there is something to that when you're watching a soccer game, not knowing where exactly you're at.
0: Exactly how much time is left.
2: Yeah.
0: But apparently the world's adapted to it, and big old fat Quake won't, so it's not their fault. It's my fault.
3: It's like in Office Space when he gets hypnotized, and he's just so relaxed all the time now.
0: Yeah.
3: tells Lumberg to kind of stick it.
0: Maybe I do that sometime in July. I don't know. Change my attitude about everything.
3: Hey, Joe, I was talking.
0: I'll see y'all at 3:30 this afternoon. I got stuff to do.
3: I was telling Quake that Jay Greece and his 5 at 10, he had a deal. One of his Rushmores this week was female ESPN in honor of Linda Cohn. Linda Cohn's final ESPN Sports Center are this afternoon and tonight.
2: Okay.
3: And so he had Jay asked who would be on your Rushmore of female ESPN folks, and he had Linda Cohn, Robin Roberts, Hannah Storm, and Holly Rowe. But one of the responders to his 5 at 10 today, he said, I started thinking about other female ESPN stars, and one came to mind, Keith Olbermann.
0: Well, there's that. So who was his Rushmore again? Linda Cohn.
3: Let's see here. He had Linda Cohn, Robin Roberts, Hannah Storm, and Holly Rowe.
2: And this is just in studio.
0: That's strong.
3: He actually just called it a female Rushmore of ESPN folks.
2: Okay.
3: So pretty broad.
2: Hannah Storm, definitely on the list.
0: Yeah.
2: I guess got to put Robin Roberts on there. Susie Colbert.
0: I would replace Robin Roberts with Susie.
2: I don't hate that.
0: Because I think Robin, even though she did a great job, but she's made her hay with Good Morning America.
3: But if you think of recognizability factor, your far left's got to be Diana Rossini.
0: At this point, yeah.
2: I was thinking about that the other day, especially when he brought it back up. I don't know. I don't know if he's talking to C-Mark or...
3: Yeah.
2: Okay, yeah. So the fact that she has this coach's phone number, and he doesn't automatically go, well, why are you calling me? And they can have that conversation with the cop. Hey.
0: I thought the same thing,
2: there's
0: Joe.
2: There's some comfortability there.
0: Here's what I'm saying is, she asked, and this is her story, so we don't
3: know this is coming from
0: exactly
3: her.
0: The facts, but we're going to assume she tells the accurate story since she is a storyteller. The fact that she asked him, what's your favorite team? So it could have been 32 different answers, right?
2: for the streets.
0: Now, there might have been one where he says the Houston Texans, and she's like, I really don't know D'Amico Ryans. But whoever it was, she dialed, and when she dialed, they answered. In our society, I mean, even the people that are in my phone, and I know who they're, and if I'm expecting a call, if I'm in the bathroom or whatever, I'm not going to answer it. I'm going to come back and call them back, right? So, I mean, the fact that they're like, see her and go, oh, that's her. That's powerful from her part, her standard.
2: There's a little something to that. And you wouldn't take a phone call in the bathroom?
0: I probably wouldn't have my phone with me.
2: Hey, it's the Wizinator.
0: What is it? I'm not the Wizinator, but I'm riding with him. God, some of those clips we had got destroyed in the great computer crash of 2018 or whatever it was.
2: Oh, jeez.
0: That was
2: seems fun.
0: But, I mean, surely not. Is this going to be a 30 for 30 that we're all captivated here in about five years?
3: That would do really well.
0: But it also would expose a whole lot of the NFL.
3: It would.
2: She's right there with that Chattanooga cop that got busted a couple of years ago, two, 3 years ago.
0: Which one?
2: I like you. I like you.
0: You and you and you. 267-1023. 267-1023.
3: This was a good, productive segment.
0: Yeah, it really was. It really was. Started out talking soccer, and somehow we landed in Diana Rossini land. Seems like that.
3: Well, that was my fault. I hijacked it. I thought the Keith Olbermann line was hilarious.
2: It was really good.
0: It was pretty funny. But yeah, I mean, I think Susie Colbert deserves to be in
2: there. No doubt. No doubt.
0: I mean, she's been around forever.
2: And, you know, I think Holly Rowe is one of the best to be out there, in my opinion. I think she's just super smooth.
0: Totally
2: talking
0: agree.
2: To players, coaches, just really good at what she does.
0: Very professional, yeah. Knows what to ask, yeah. doesn't hem-haw around.
3: Just don't interview somebody before her. Remember that clip of her at the Sugar Bowl where she runs over a reporter to interview Brady Hoke with Michigan?
0: Right. Well, I mean, if ESPN had the rights to the game, then she got the rights for the first word.
2: I see you, Rossini.
0: She probably knew it. Yeah. She's like, come over here. I got an elbow
3: it
0: for
3: it was
0: you.
3: Not a fair collision.
0: She can get it done, man. I mean, you know.
2: My girl.
0: When we
3: are definitely headed toward a Friday show.
0: Oh yeah, definitely. When we had that show Saturday show game day, you know, I was kind of I was very enamored with Susie Colbert, so I called up to
3: you
0: ESPN,
3: and Joe David.
0: Yeah, and me and Joe David, right? I called up and I was just like, I mean, this is in the '90s. This would have been like '94, and I was just like, what the heck, you know? So I don't know how I looked it up at that point in time. That had been before Google, but found the ESPN's, you know, the phone number,
3: yeah.
0: or whatever, called, and then they had the
3: staff
0: person
3: directory kind of
0: actually
3: thing.
0: Answered
3: okay.
0: back then. Who would you like to speak to? I said, Susie Colbert. She's like, all right, I'll patch you through. Well, I'm like, oh, this is going to be awesome, right? Well, then it's her voicemail, of course, and I just left, you know, a random thing out of the blue here, but just wanted to see, you know, we really admire your work on ESPN and want to talk a little NFL football with you. If you could possibly join us, you know, for just 10 minutes one day on our show, give me a call back, you know. So I left my number, everything. Of course, we didn't hear anything about it, but I was like, I actually got to her voicemail, man. It was awesome. It was incredible. All right, got to take a break. Great footballer, you will join us when we return, and he's going to explain some of the rules to us since we are, or at least I am, completely idiotic about the whole thing at this point and proving it every minute on this show. 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
5: Watch out for wrecks on Wilder at Campbell, John Ross at Bennett, and Spring Creek near the hospital. 24 eastbound, tough going all the way from the 59 interchange to the ridge cut. Drive carefully, Art Sanders, right now traffic.
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0: 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National Weather Service forecast for tonight. Partly cloudy skies expected, low 74. Tomorrow, partly sunny. Afternoon showers and thunderstorms likely. Some gusty winds with that and a high of 90. Heat index as high as 97. Then Sunday, mostly sunny with a chance of afternoon showers, thunderstorms, and a high reaching 92. Currently, partly sunny. 89 degrees at Moccasin Bend. Talk 102.3.
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0: All right, to the Dr. Pepper hotline we go. Great footballer. See if you can straighten us out today, footballer. We appreciate you listening, man.
12: I'm not really trying to straighten you guys out. But it does kind of make me laugh. Like, have you ever actually tried to explain the complexities of American football to somebody that has never seen it before?
0: Have I?
3: Oh, yeah. It's whatever you're going to be used to. I mean, it's whatever you grew up with is normal. And that's why.
12: Oh, for sure.
3: Yeah. It's like I remember one time we were in, my wife and I were in Switzerland, and we got served by a waitress who could speak six languages. And it's just like, yeah. You got me 6-1 here.
0: Right, exactly.
12: Yeah, yeah. Soccer, you know, soccer by and large is a fairly simple sport. And but you know, as far as like the stoppage time thing goes, you know, I'm sitting here watching American football, and I've been watching it my whole life. And to this day, I still don't understand like why the ground can't cause a fumble, but the catch has to survive the fall. You know, why we stop and we have a totally separate set of rules inside the final 2 minutes than the rest of the game. And I'm like, you know, I really struggle with my own sport here. So.
3: Oh, yeah, especially, I mean, if you watch it on a Saturday, 1 foot catching the ball is good enough, and on Sunday you need two.
12: Yeah, so it just requires a lot of explaining. So I guess I have a lot of sympathy for folks tuning in for the first time to soccer or, you know, once every 4 years. So we should have done better last night. We should have held on to that draw. But, you know, it is what it is. We're on to the next round, and we got a good draw.
0: And now is all that matters is winning, right? Survive in advance.
12: That's all that matters. It's just knockout from here on.
3: All right, what one word would you use to describe the U.S. soccer team to this point?
12: Exceeding expectations.
3: Okay.
12: Is what you got to say. I think everybody knew they had the quality to do what they're doing. The question is, could they pull it together and play as a team? And in the first two games, they definitely showed that. I mean, honestly, it was a pretty good performance last night outside of a few occasions. And moving on.
3: And they did have a lot of, I don't know the right word, second string B team. I mean, I know they didn't play the four with yellow cards, but I mean, it did seem they had, I don't know what the right,
0: twos.
3: Is it reserves or whatever you call it?
0: Yeah. The twos.
12: Yeah, 9 changes from what I could tell.
3: Right.
12: And Quake, to your point about the extra stoppage time, you know, they did put up the 7 minutes. But if you remember, there was an injury during that 7 minutes, and I believe that's what pushed it on to 8 and allowed for that final goal for Turkey, unfortunately.
0: Right. And I knew there was some more stoppage within the extra time, but I just like complaining about it, to be honest.
12: Yeah.
0: And if it hadn't scored in the last 3 seconds of the game to win the game, then I probably wouldn't even have cared.
3: It was the last kick of the game. It was like a football game in that way. Yeah. Sometimes it's the last kick of the game that wins it.
0: You're right.
12: All right. Y'all have a great weekend.
0: Thank you, footballer. You too, man. Appreciate it. And right back at you. To the Warning Griffin text time ago. Warning Griffin, Chattanooga's largest injury law firm. Texter 255 says, let everybody know 75 northbound from Volkswagen to Ottawa is a parking lot. All right. Be advised there. But that is part that comes with the territory on a Friday afternoon sometimes. Texter 463, I have the same mentality, Quake. Same mentality. I guess complaining about the clock. I need 3-2-1 buzzer. And that's it. Okay, more people.
3: You know, and people have had issues with baseball with that. I mean, some people, I mean, if you get so used to football and basketball having the clock, and baseball has addressed that. Baseball does have a clock now.
0: Right, pitch clock.
3: Right, but for years, everybody, I mean, that was a real divisive thing because the purists were just like, baseball is not time constrained.
0: Right, right. It's just a day and a fun afternoon or evening. Texter 309, I agree with your take on timing on soccer, Quake. But if when ride a train in EU, if your train departs at 5, you better be on that train. So it only matters in certain things in the European mentality there. All right, top of the hour news. Like we said, Brady Long going to join us. He's hanging out in the Talk Monster Green Room, sponsored by the Hemp House, Chattanooga's premier hemp dispensary, with oils, edibles, topicals, and more. 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
14: From ABC News, I'm Mike Dubusky. On Capitol Hill today, private equity billionaire Leon Black abruptly walked out of an interview about his dealings with Jeffrey Epstein.
15: Going into the interview, House Oversight Chair James Comer said of all the people he's brought in,
16: this one has the potential to be the most groundbreaking.
15: But 2 hours later, Comer said billionaire Leon Black refused to answer questions about non-disclosure agreements. Comer said his committee has now subpoenaed Black for his testimony and for the NDAs. The private equity magnate told the panel he had no knowledge of Epstein's heinous conduct. But top committee Democrat Robert Garcia says this.
17: Jeffrey Epstein would not have been able to commit the horrific crimes without the support of Mr. Black.
15: Stephen Portnoy, ABC News, Washington.
14: Secretary of State Marco Rubio announced a framework peace agreement between Israel and Lebanon today.
18: We're happy to announce a framework agreement between the sovereign government of Lebanon and, of course, the government of Israel, with a mediation and support of the United States of America that begins to put in place a framework for lasting peace and security.
14: However, Hezbollah's cooperation remains a major question mark. President Trump speaking at a Faith and Freedom event in D.C. today, marking his first trip back to the Washington Hilton since the assassination attempt on his life during the White House Correspondents' Dinner this past April. A mistrial in the arson case against 29-year-old Jonathan Rindernecht, accused of sparking the Palisades fire last year. Jurors were deadlocked between 2 guilty verdicts and 10 not guilty. Here's one of the jurors.
19: I was not guilty, and I felt like I was going to be singled out and having to stand my guns to take my story, so I was kind of like a little relieved that I was on the more majority side instead of being that person who wouldn't budge.
14: And the CDC has now classified the Ebola outbreak as a level 1, its highest designation. You're listening to ABC News.
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5: Watch out for wrecks on Wilder at Campbell, John Ross at Bennett, and Spring Creek near the hospital. 24 eastbound, tough going all the way from the 59 interchange to the Ridge Cut. Drive carefully, Art Sanders. Right now, traffic.
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0: 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Happy Friday, happy weekend, and we appreciate you choosing us for your cruise around Chattanooga, or maybe you're streaming us on your phone out on the back porch grilling some steaks. Well, if you do, come on, bring them on over. We'll have one for sure. 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Going to introduce our guest here in this segment, but first, if you could repeat our...
1: Well, before I do that, yes. I heard that hot dogs...
0: I was going steak, but if you want hot dogs, we had those yesterday. They were good.
1: Yeah. Are you just having somebody bringing them over or what?
0: I hope so. Okay. I was kind of begging in a very respectable way.
1: Okay, well, if we're not past begging, we all know that.
0: That is a fact. All right, Papa John's question of the day. We had two of them, actually. Drop it on them. For you folks that are just tuning in, we want you to participate, obviously.
1: That's right. Our Friday staple, what is your boldest prediction for the sports weekend? And our second question.
0: Scheffler shoots 60. Oh, wait. I'm sorry.
2: That's already happened.
0: You did that today.
1: What is one word you would use to describe the U.S. men's national team right now after their loss to Turkey? Yeah. Whatever, that team. We'd love to hear your thoughts and comments on those two questions. Facebook and X, Talk Radio 102.3, and our Warren and Griffin text line at 423-267-1023.
0: There you go.
2: I think I'll go entertaining. I mean, they've played three matches so far, and two of them had five total goals.
0: Even the loss last night was entertaining.
2: Yeah.
0: I mean, it was fun to watch. So, yeah, entertaining is a good word.
1: Exceeding
0: expectations. Yeah, just like our footballer. That's a good one, too. All right, Brady Long joins us. Of course, he with Nuga Sports Cards, and he's in here, man. That's just the coolest thing to see a guy that – has been in this and with your passion. And welcome back to Sport Talk, by the way, Brady.
3: Thank you.
2: Yeah, we're sorry you're not doing what you enjoy. We really are.
0: You first came to us as a 10th grader, 11th grader?
3: What? I was probably 14. It was either sophomore or freshman year when we first started.
0: So he comes to us with this passion. You were doing a fundraiser for the East Hamilton wrestling program, right?
3: Yes, sir. We were doing a sports card show, and it was – all the money from that went to the wrestling team.
0: So that's how it started. And then, of course, you've progressed into bigger and better things and kind of our, you know, contact when it comes to sports memorabilia type stuff and how that industry works. And now you're opening up your own store.
3: Yes, sir.
0: Congratulations, man.
3: Thank
0: that's
3: you.
0: Huge. Super cool story.
3: Thank y'all.
2: And it's at a great location. You've got 75-153 Lee Highway. It's all right there, isn't it?
3: Yes, sir. If you dropped a pin in the middle of Chattanooga, I'd say that's where we're at. So really convenient to get to. I say it's 15 minutes from everything in Chattanooga. So really easy and quick to get to.
1: So you've done a lot of shows over the years, and you know what it takes to accomplish that. So how was starting your own business, that world, how is it different from what you've been doing as far as, you know, creating these shows and organizing on all of that?
3: It's way different. I mean, a lot of people say setting up at shows, running y'all shows. I mean, I thought it was going to be pretty similar, but it's a lot different. Just because mainly the people going to shows are going to be people who are really into sports cards, really dealers, know their stuff. But now I get to introduce new people to it. It might be a kid's first time ever coming in the shop, ever opening a baseball card pack, and
0: somebody you could relate to, right?
3: 100%, because that's what I grew up doing, and that's how it started for me. So I think it'll be fun from that aspect of it, but yeah. So
0: tell the folks where it is. Sportsman's Warehouse in that
3: complex deal, right next to the Mexican restaurant. The actual address is 6231 Perimeter Drive, Suite 133, so right off 153.
1: So tomorrow night, the big grand opening, you got trade night. A lot of things going on. Just talk a little bit about the grand opening tomorrow night.
3: Yes, sir. So tomorrow night, the trade night will start at 5. It'll end at 9. We're going to be having food, drinks, dessert, everything for free. Everybody come, bring their cards, just kind of meet all the local collectors. Really just trying to build a good community for cards where collectors can come to our store, even if they don't buy anything. If they get to meet another collector and grow friendships from there, trade their cards. That's what we're looking for, just a community in Chattanooga. And tomorrow night, that's what it's going to be. And tomorrow night, we're actually going to be giving away a Topps Chrome Platinum Hobby Box, which is about a $300 box, and then a Pokemon Prismatic Box, which is about $300 for free. So anyone who'll get one ticket who shows up will be giving it away. So
1: we had this conversation during the break, Pokemon, and we kind of discussed a little bit last time we had you on. It is insane at, you know, Pokemon had its height, and it kind of came down a little bit, but now it's back up. Maybe, I'm not going to say higher than what it was. Maybe you will, but it's, you know, having, and I've said this earlier in the week, where we sell at Ace Hardware, mm-hmm. Elder's Ace, Dayton Boulevard.
0: Red Bank, come see Joe.
1: Yeah, we're getting, you know, just a small amount of Pokemon cards in, and when people find out that we have them, it is insane. They get going quickly.
3: Oh, it's crazy. I've never seen anything like it. I mean, people are putting trackers on the trucks. They're hacking into the Walmarts and Target system, knowing what their inventory is coming. It's crazy. Never seen anything like it. So people are going and clearing out Walmarts. Walmarts are having to put limits on the product. Target start cutting the seal so people couldn't resell it. I've never seen nothing like it. It's crazy.
0: So you've got a Pokemon expert, right?
3: I hired a Pokemon expert. His name's Zach. I don't know much about the Pokemon, but it's kind of hand in hand. If you do the sports cards, you have to do the Pokemon in the shop. And because you might, the son might be into sports cards, but the daughter might be like, I like Pokemon. So you got to, I don't know, contribute to both parts of the family.
2: Sure. Does that extend to other things too? Like what besides Pokemon to like the little kids?
3: It's called TCG, like trading card game is what they call it. But there's like One Piece, I think it's called, Yu-Gi-Oh, Dragon Ball Z. I think it's mainly like all the anime shows.
2: Right.
3: I think they have cards for all the bigger shows of that. I think that's what it is pretty much.
0: So is there any kind of World Cup cards or anything like that that they're...
3: Yeah, so they're like making World Cup sticker cards, and people are trying to get all the album full. They'll make an album, and they're trying to get all the stickers. But Panini just released a Prism set today for the World Cup, which will be pretty big because Yamal signs in it, Messi signs in it. So if you hit one of those cards, yeah, huge money.
1: Are you talking about the cards that are on the Coke bottles?
3: Yes.
1: Okay. 100%. Okay.
3: Yeah. I've seen them everywhere, the World Cup sticker cards.
1: Yeah, yeah. They're on the backside of the wrap on the Coke bottles. And I've had a few of those.
0: Not like a 2 liter set. Or like a...
1: No, it's like a 16 ounce.
0: Like a glass bottle or plastic?
1: Yeah.
0: Okay.
3: Yeah, I think you just take the wrapper back, and I think there's a sticker on the back of it, which are the same things they're selling at all the stores. So
1: I was about to ask you, back in the day, there used to be, it seemed like more of that type of promotion, whether you have a product and either a trading card would come in it or, you know, something of similar value. Is that coming back a little bit, or are those ever worth anything?
3: They're not going to be worth a crazy money because they make it so much. I think it's more of an introduction product, trying to get someone in where they can go spend $15, $20, not break the bank, and get into cards and collect something they like. But Topps has recently taken over the sports cards world. They have all the NFL, NBA, and Major League Baseball rights. So they're the only ones who can make cards with the professional team uniforms on them. But I think they're doing good things. I think they're focusing more towards the collector more than anything right now, and trying to lower down those hobby box prices, which I think is a good thing because it's crazy that a box can be $1,000 to go rip a baseball card box, in my opinion. So.
0: Yeah. If it's crazy in your opinion, it's crazy in my opinion, too.
2: You know that Brady's already discovering the joy of small business because, like, with my wife at the Sandbox, she wants to be on the floor selling clothes, selling gifts, but a couple of times a year she has to go to Atlanta for market to get the stuff that's half a year down the road.
0: Right.
2: He's going to discover here in a few weeks there's a card show in Chicago.
3: Yes.
2: And so somebody's got to run the store while he is in Chicago.
3: And I think that'll be hard for me because I like to have – I guess I'm not a micromanager, but I like to be there. I like to be a part of it. I'm a hands-on guy.
2: Totally natural.
3: Me stepping away from it for a week will be hard, but you got to go to the shows, like you said. You got to go out of your comfort zone. You got to go get to these shows and get more inventory for the shop. So,
0: how much would an autographed Lamine Yamal, one of those cards, would have been if you could have got his autograph while he was in Chattanooga?
3: Probably $1,000 minimum. Okay. I mean, if you could have got him, because I know a couple people went down to the Baylor and got his autograph at the practice sessions. So, but Lamine's stuff's taken off. Anything soccer's taken off since the World Cup's gone. It's gone crazy.
0: And that's kind of the way it works, right?
3: It's the way it works. I mean, Lamine Yamal's prices this year, I know I had a card that was 5,000 then, and I looked up it today, it's 20,000 now. It's just, it's quadrupled over in a year. It's crazy.
2: What about the flip side of that? What about someone who's kind of tumbled in the national eye, like a Tiger Woods or a Phil Mickelson, some of their stuff? How much does that plummet?
3: Oh, 100%. Like, I'll give a good example of this. Like, Wander Franco, I don't know, remember if y'all him, he's a big prospect for the Rays. And I had a card of him when he first came out, when he was pretty hot and heavy. It was worth $20,000. I hit it out of a $200 box. I said, I'm going to keep it. I said, I got nothing into it. I think he's going to be good. Well, the news came out with him and that girl. I sold that card for $400. So it's it can be the flip side of things of it can go down just as fast as it can go up. Mm-hmm. And most of the time, it's going to go down.
0: So do you do football cards?
3: 100%.
0: So who's going to be the big rookie card for this coming fall, you think?
3: Oh, Mendoza. Mendoza is going to sell like crazy. I don't think he's that good, personally. I don't think he'll do that good at the Raiders, but...
0: Damn, Joe.
1: Oh, come on, man.
3: I don't know. He didn't play nobody this year. He's just... It was Big Ten school. It's Indiana. I don't think he's going to do that good. I think he's just lucky.
0: Right.
2: Do you ever see college cards? I know there have been college cards. Do you ever see them having the same popularity as professional cards
3: on the
2: football front?
3: I think the Southeast is bigger for college football cards, in my opinion. I would rather go open college football product than NFL all day long, just because that's what I keep up with the most. That's what I watch the most. And it's cheaper. It's a lot. It's probably a third of the price. And if you hit a Mendoza auto, I mean, a Mendoza auto out of it's like $1,500 right now. So you can open a box for $150, 10 extra money. It's pretty good.
1: Last year, or maybe it was 2 years ago, you had that Paul Skeens patch. Or I forgot that it was a 1 of 1.
3: Mm-hmm.
1: And I think if you pulled that, you either got $1 million or season tickets.
3: The debut patch, yeah.
1: Yeah. Is there anything like that that you see coming down the line, regardless of the sport? You know, that's obviously very special.
3: Mm-hmm. I think it's going to be big in a few months. There's going to come out with a Cooper Flagg card of that same card. So it's got the rookie debut patch on it. So it's from his first ever NBA game. It's a patch that says rookie debut, and it's going to be a 1 of 1. It's on an autograph. I think it'll be a $3 or $4 million card easily for Cooper Flagg.
0: What about Wimby stuff?
3: Wimby stuff was hot, and then once he lost, it's like a fourth of what it was. I mean, it was crazy. It's already shot down 80% in the past 2 weeks since he's lost.
1: Jeez.
3: Crazy.
1: It's like the stock market. This is day to day.
3: It's worse.
0: But he's going to be good next year, too.
3: I think he's a good buy. I think it'll keep going down for about 2 more weeks, and that will be the bottom. I'd be buying all the Wimby you could because, I mean, next year he's probably going to be right back in the same spot. And, I mean, they get rid of Fox and the coaching gets a little better, I think they'll have no problem winning.
0: They got Jacoby Gillespie now, so they got nothing to worry about.
2: I just buy Nico Iamaleava cards. That's all.
0: Oh, yeah. You get burned on that. All right, so give us the details. Joe, I think you've got the information too, but Brady? Yeah.
1: Grand opening tomorrow night, 5 to 9.
3: Yes, sir. Right next to Sportsman Warehouse. Come bring cards. Even if you don't know nothing about cards, you have them in the attic, bring them. I'll take a look. Maybe we can buy them and tell you what it's worth.
0: Cool.
1: Just like that.
0: Address one more time.
3: 6231 Perimeter Drive, Suite 133, right off of 153 next to Sportsman Warehouse.
0: Nuga Sports Cards.
3: Yes, sir.
1: And follow them on social media as well.
3: Yes, sir. Thank you.
0: Brady, we're big fans, man. Just a great story.
3: Thank you.
0: Great story of a young man's passion turned into a job.
3: Yes, sir. Living the dream. Couldn't be more happier living my dream every single day now.
0: Good for you.
1: Knew what he wanted to do at 14 years old. And I was just worried about what cereal I was going to eat. Still worry about that, actually.
0: Yeah, that sounds good right now, though. I noticed a wedding ring on your finger,
3: yeah,
0: too, so congratulations,
3: got married last month, and awesome. We're moving in our house in 2 weeks. So we've been busy.
0: You got a lot going on.
3: In a short amount of time.
0: Thank you, buddy.
3: Thank you all.
0: Appreciate you, man. Good luck. And, of course, we're going to follow your journey through all this throughout the, as long as it lasts. It's always a good topic, and we always have something pop up from the memorabilia world. That is for sure. All right, 267-1023, 267-1023. Quick break. We'll come back and, of course, get the latest information from around the Southeastern Conference with Vassie's Lawn and Garden. That's here on a Friday ride. Coach Frank Reed going to join us at 435, retiring softball coach from UTC, the Chattanooga Mocs, and 25 years doing his thing in Chattanooga. Coming right back on the Talk Monster, it's Sport Talk, WGOW.
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17: Watch out for a wreck on Bonnie Oaks just past Jersey Pike. Tough going on 24 eastbound from the Wildwood exit all the way to the Ridge Cut. Drive carefully, Art Sanders, right now traffic.
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0: Well, according to multiple sources, the Tennessee Chaz Coleman drama is no longer. He is no longer with the program after being medically disqualified. I don't know if you have any more details on that, David, but that, according to ESPN.com, he was a transfer from Penn State. We know that followed Coach Knowles to the defensive side of Tennessee.
2: Yeah, no, that news came out today, and you can read all about it at timesfreepress.com. 6'4", 246 from Warren, Ohio, and we've talked about him a bunch, and, you know, he missed most of Tennessee's 15 spring practices, did not compete in the orange and white game. Josh Heupel, when he came to Riverdance Restaurant for the Big Orange Caravan, said at the end of the day he's dealing with some things and has to work through some things. When he's able to do that, he'll be back with us. Well, that never happened. So he has been medically disqualified. He was actually one of two edge rushers Tennessee signed in the portal, with the other being Jordan Norman of Tulane. But Coleman was the biggest acquisition of Tennessee's new arrivals. He was the number 16 player in the portal and the number 3 edge rusher. So it is definitely, yeah, I mean, there's no other way to say it. I mean, it's a hit for Tennessee, because, I mean, he was a player that I think a lot – I was certainly curious to see how good he was, because he played 150 snaps last year and had 8 tackles, 3 tackles for loss, 2 fumble recoveries, a sack, and a forced fumble. So he stayed relatively busy, and according to Pro Football Focus, he led all bowl subdivision freshmen with a pass rushing grade of 90.3. Tennessee gets a commitment today from 4-star safety Marcus Jones. He is from Haverford, Pennsylvania.
0: That's a big get, because his uncle, right?
2: Yeah, his uncle Mark Jones played, he was a receiver and return specialist for the Vols, and then spent 6 seasons in the

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3: ABC News, I'm Mike Dabosky. The House Oversight Committee has subpoenaed billionaire Leon Black in connection with its investigation into convicted sex offender Jeffrey Epstein. The hedge fund billionaire walked out of an interview before the House Oversight Committee today, apparently refusing to answer questions from lawmakers. Speaking to reporters on Capitol Hill, the top Democrat on the committee, Representative Robert Garcia of California, said he supports the move.
4: He made the decision to not answer questions. We kept pressing. The decision to not continue was his. The majority did the right thing in issuing those subpoenas.
3: The death toll is mounting in Venezuela, where now more than 900 people are confirmed dead after this week's two earthquakes. Some 50,000 people are still missing. Today, the first plane full of American aid arrived in Venezuela. And at least a dozen new fires have started in Utah in the last day, as much of the western half of the country contends with severe wildfires. This is ABC News.
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8: Watch out for a wreck on Bonnie Oaks just past Jersey Pike. Tough going on 24 eastbound from the Wildwood exit all the way to the Ridge Cut. Drive carefully. Art Sanders, right now traffic.
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0: 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We have got Coach Frank Reed in the house with us here. Chattanooga Mock Softball, and you just retired about a week ago after a lifetime committed to softball, but 25 years committed to Tennessee Chattanooga. So congratulations, first
1: Thanks.
0: Of all.
1: Thanks.
0: What an incredible accomplishment.
1: Now I'm looking for a job.
0: No, you're not. Come on.
2: Hey, before we get going, can you relock? Can you go one by one with your 1,300 wins? Can you just can we go
3: probably?
2: One
3: we can think about that.
0: Right.
3: Yeah.
0: Well, I heard you're really good at cleaning out garages. So now that's your latest thing, right?
3: Yeah.
0: 25 seasons, 824 wins. This is with Chattanooga. 21 Southern Conference titles, 11 NCAA tournament appearances, 7-time coach, Southern Conference Coach of the Year, and 100 All Southern Conference performers, 51 first team and 49 second team. Again, congratulations. And I know you're going to tell us it takes a family to a village to raise the family, but a lot of support and a lot of folks around you. But certainly, you're to be commended for what an incredible career.
1: Well, thank you. It's been a blessing, I'm telling you. Each kid brings a different story. I tell them all. I have a different story about every one of them, and we start talking about a particular person, and it's fun to recall back of something that they went through. Maybe it was something that they struggled with, or something that was a blessing for them, but. I can't tell you how much it means to me. You know, my dad was a fast pitch player. He played at the DuPont, there were the Nylons back then. And then
0: now was this probably at Warner Park, right? Back in the day.
1: Yeah. The fact the field we played on, I was telling somebody the story. It was John Williams' field. My dad played there some, but Van Zandt was the original fast pitch field. But my dad played there. We played there. Our last game there with my Parker Eagles softball team was when you remember the Battle of the Sexes.
0: Guys
1: play the gals. We actually won that game with the gals. They tore it out the next day, started this construction on Frost Stadium, and then we've been playing there for forever. So
0: wow.
1: Yeah, been a lot of memories. I tell people when you come into it, you come into a stadium, some of them are just exist, but some of them you just have that feeling when you walk in the door, and Frost Stadium definitely has that.
0: We were there for the Division II tournament that they had, the national championship, just a couple of weeks back, and I know the feeling you're talking about. Of course, you know, that's kind of your second home, but it is a kind of a cool place with a lot of tradition.
1: Right. Division II people did a nice job with that tournament, too. I think it's supposed to be back for the next few years. So, bring it to Chattanooga where softball should be.
0: I agree.
1: Yeah.
0: So my biggest thing about Frank Reed, you have the greatest hats of all time. You're a hat guy.
1: I
0: can appreciate that, man. They've seen some great looking hats throughout the years with Chattanooga softball.
1: Yeah, I should have brought you one. My assistant coach, not so much.
0: 7 5/8.
1: Yeah, I think I got one. I snagged one out the door. So,
0: right.
1: Let's see. But my assistant coach, not so much. But, I tell him, we're not wearing these trucker hats. We're wearing a softball type hat.
0: Right.
1: Not with the snap back, something size wise. So, I am a hat guy and a shoe guy. So,
0: biggest thing you have to, and just talking with you and hearing some of your stories, biggest thing is how you've seen these girls that you recruit turn into women that are successful with families and careers and just all this other stuff. That has to be doing it 25 years. I mean, you got girls that are what now, probably 45 years old or whatever. So, I mean, that's got to be fun to watch from them being young all the way to adulthood.
1: Yeah, I tell them I'm getting older. They're getting older and I'm staying the same because they're catching up pretty quick. But, it's been exciting, when the words got out, I'm getting a lot of texts from kids and players, and stuff like that. But I was telling David earlier, I was answering one of my determination was I was going to get them all done because I felt like if they were going to send them to me, I should answer them. And I'd get one, it'd be five more. I'd get one, it'd be five more. I can't even begin to tell you how many I've gotten. I'm still getting them as of today. So some of them pretty special kids that you've really helped out, touched their lives. And so, as I first got into it, as a coach, you're really competitive. I've never stopped being that, but you always have a reason. You want to win every game. And, if you don't, you're upset. That's just me. used to pray that, hey, Lord, let us win this game. I realized one day that there's probably some good people over in the other dugout. He don't have a choice, right?
0: Right.
1: You know, he it's go either way. So I started changing my prayers. I said, Lord, if we have to lose today, if we have to lose, how about giving me five people to witness to this week? So I figured that's a fair trade-off, right?
0: Yeah.
1: So God's been blessing me really, you know, a lot. You know, I remember when Oval James offered me the job, and he said, Frank, let's do something special. And I said, oh, we'll do something special. So, you know, obviously he's not with us anymore. But when he offered me a job, it was a Friday afternoon. I was working in city government at the time. And I remember I was sneaking out a little early that afternoon on Friday. He called me and said, come up. And the arena was empty. He offered me the job. Met my wife on the Walnut Street Bridge, and we prayed about it. You know, I'm walking out of a job that's been there for a lot of years. And so, and a really secure job. And so we left, decided that this was where we needed to be. And people always ask me, said, well, when are you going to retire? But, you know, as you get older, people think, hey, how old is he? He's going to retire, right? And I'd always say, well, when God tells me to. But we've been having some serious conversations. So in the last few years, we've been, you know, talking about it and stuff. And you never know the right time. I was talking to Norman Nelson today at the funeral home at Dwayne's funeral home today. And she said something about she was going to retire when this pitcher got to be a senior. I said, there's always another pitcher. There's another outfielder. There's somebody else always
0: That's the truth,
1: coming
0: right?
1: along, you know. And so it's, you know, a little bit of a shock. But at the same time, you know, I'll figure out something else to do.
2: Frank, talk about just the last – I mean, when you coach somewhere, same place for a quarter century, so much has changed right. over that quarter century. Really, right. and let's just talk about the last 5 years.
1: Okay.
2: I mean, you think about Tennessee this year started out 26-0, and the first game they lost was to some pitcher named Peja Gould.
1: Right.
2: That SoCon, your Peja Gould, the two-time SoCon pitcher of the year. The transfer portal has changed so much.
1: Yeah.
2: How much more challenging were the last 5 years? And just being straight and honest with you, did you enjoy them as much, or how did you maintain your enjoyment from what you did, given this landscape that you may develop a player for a year or two, and then someone else with more a bigger checkbook plucks them away?
1: Exactly. You think you figured it out, and NCAA changes the rule. You figured it out, and they're changing another path. So you're trying to make all that work. We knew in our 25 year when we won the champ, we were 42-16. We knew we lost a bunch of seniors. Peja left. And we were going to have to replace some people. Obviously, we don't have the access to a lot of money, and so we're trying to figure out how we do it. We lose a lot of seniors. We have a few scholarships, so we needed three positions, pitcher, catcher, middle infielder. So over that summer, we normally don't do a lot of recruiting that summer, you know, over the summer, but we brought 14 people in out of the portal, offered them all full rides, and they all turned us down because we didn't have full ride and money. So, you know, I'm thinking, how do you make that work? Because we're offering them, you know, for me, it's 32.5. You know, it's a full ride for an out-of-state kid. You know, that's everything, books, tuition, housing. We take care of them. We've got a great school. Academically, we're a great school. Got a great athletic department. You know, great facilities for them to play at. So there's nothing there to say that you shouldn't come to UTC and play. We have a good history other than we can't
0: Cash.
1: Put money in your pocket. Yeah.
0: Wow.
1: So that's sort of sad. And I don't know where it's going to go. Now they're going to the five-year thing.
2: Mm-hmm.
1: So I'm not a big fan of paying players. Me and Mark Wharton were talking about it. He says, I'm not a fan of paying anybody. He says, I know you're not, and I'm not either. But, you know, this is where we are. But you know, when's not enough to take care of a kid and give them a great education and send them on the road? I think with the portal, they're moving, getting money, moving. I mean, what kind of education are they really getting at the end of the day? And, you know, it's just a – you know, that Power Four group is really hampering everybody else to try to win. You know, they want us to play them during the end of the year. So let's say we go play in Alabama, you know, and they beat us. They run rule us. And so they bounce out there and say how great they are, and all the fans go, what's that cheer they do at Bama, you know, all that kind of stuff. And you hear it over and over. And I'm thinking, well, you're playing a mid-major school that doesn't have even a penny of what you've got. So let's match it up. You know, you switch teams. You coach my team, let me coach yours. Probably be the same result, right? So I'm not saying anything against the coaches, but, you know, you give coaches these good players to play and with money. I mean, you know, Texas Tech, I mean, they paid him. He picked his team,
2: mm-hmm.
1: every position.
2: Mm-hmm.
1: Only one kid remained after 2 years. So if I'm his AD, man, I give you everything you wanted, and you got to the championship round and couldn't win, maybe we should think about another coach. You know, we're paying somebody, might as well pay another coach so they can do it. But,
0: right.
1: I mean, I know Jerry, that's a joke. I know Jerry really well, so and he is a good coach. But it's just come down. It's come down to that, and I'm not sure where that does to us in 5, 6, 7 years down the road.
2: Along those same lines, you're talking about, I mean, just the stuff you're talking about, the popularity of it. Did you ever envision softball becoming this popular, where you turn on ESPN and it's in Oklahoma City, and just and really even just when you get to the NCAA tournament, you've experienced it. I mean, with the different places you've taken your teams to, but and just how it's grown, has that surprised you? And of course, now you've got the latest AUSL that's trying to get up and running with Carlin Pickens and the others. Just the popularity of the sport, has it surprised you?
1: Not really. I've always thought it was a great game. Like I said, my dad played, you know, spending my family forever. And so we love that game, and I could see it. I remember talking to groups back in the day and saying, we're growing, but be careful how we grow. Make sure we're, you know, staying humble and doing it the right way. I'm not so sure that paying all these kids are the right way. So I'm not sure that we're backing. As we grow, we're going to back ourselves up in the corner to where to the point that where you can't have, you can't have a legitimate Division I program if you're a mid-major school. So what do you call yourself, you know, if you're trying to compete against, you know, and they play you, they'll play you during the week, midweek and stuff like that, but at the end of the day, you really can't compete. So if you go in there and you play them, had a kid that went to Oregon State out of UNCG, they went over and played them. She held them down for about 4 or 5 innings, did a good job. She's at Oregon next, not Oregon State, it was Oregon. She went to Oregon the next year, the coach lost her pitcher. So that's not a good feeling either. I'm a big
0: fan. So there would be like a little bit of a scouting type thing when you're playing them.
1: Oh, yeah, yeah. And I'm a big loyalty guy. You know, my dad said, shake a man's hand, do what you say you're going to do, and you can't back out once you give your word. I struggle with that. You know, we shake a man's hand. And I love Paige. You know, it hurt me that she left. But Paige didn't have much, you know, she wasn't recruited heavily out of high school. Mm-hmm. California kid come in. Pitching coaches and people did a really good job. We developed her, and, you know, she leaves for, you know, opportunity. And I can see the opportunity, but it's hard when you can't keep them, you know, don't have the money.
0: Oh, yeah.
1: Yeah.
0: And you put the time and effort.
1: We did. You know, put 3 solid years. And when she came in, she was our number 3 or 4. And Taylor Long, if you remember, Taylor got hurt that sophomore year. And Taylor was actually number 1 at that time. And then when Taylor got hurt, she sort of stepped up in that role, had a great junior year. Had a lot of strikeouts, so, you know, that was real attractive to anybody for her to leave. You know,
0: right,
1: so.
0: Ends up Mississippi State.
1: Yeah.
2: When was Frank Reed the happiest? Were you the happiest, you know, getting the team together and just those first few practices and getting them going? Was it at the onset of a season? Is it in postseason play when it's 1-1 in the 7th? When were you? What was your element? Would you say after all these years?
1: I think the recruiting part, when you bring the families in. You know, and you're committed. They're committing to you. You know, you're going to get them, and you're excited. And you see the potential of them coming out on the field. Some of them turn out really good. Some of them, you know, not so good. But you know, that's part of it. We never really had bad ball players; just some a little more talent. But that recruiting time and really becoming friends with their, you know, not, I guess friends with close to their parents and seeing them develop and hear their dreams and the things they want to do. And usually they'll line right up with, you know, what you want to do. But yeah, those first few games, you put your, you know, hard into practice, you've been out there all fall, now you've really started with a starting lineup, and you say, let's see what we can do, let's go to battle. And then some stay in that lineup, some don't, but you know, that's part of athletics.
2: Did I read recently where like 20 of your players were SoCon honor roll, something like that? It was some huge number.
1: Yeah, let me tell you that. We had a 3.8 highest GPA, right at, well, 3.7 and some tenths. Okay, so right at a 3.8 GPA. I think we had 5 4.0s. And then, the whole athletic department actually did a good job. Mm-hmm. I think we had I'm going to say, Emily can tell you better, but I think it was a 3.1 or a 3.2 total. That's with everybody, football, basketball, and all that kind of stuff. So we do a great job academically. If you're coming over there to get a degree, a nice degree, you're going to do that. And I tell them, I always say, if you come over and you want to be a business major, you know, we got that Rawlings Business College. Mm-hmm. It's awesome. You know, if you want, I said, only thing you can't do is oceanography. Then somebody pointed out to me one day, said, hey, we got it now. We got oceanography. So I don't know there's anything we don't or they don't have. So the cool thing about that is you get a kid that maybe first year she thinks she knows what she's going to do. I mean, I'm still trying to figure out what I'm going to do, right? I retired, so what's my next step? So if she were to decide to change her mind, she didn't have to go somewhere else to do that. We've got that right there at Chattanooga, and that opportunity for them to grow and be successful and get and graduate. That's the fun part. And to see them walk the stage and get excited, just as excited about softball as they are about playing the sport, about softball as they are about the academics.
0: And, of course, you're tied to Eastridge. Your daughter, Dana Reed Mull, now. She's down at Gordon-Lee.
1: Gordon-Lee, yeah.
0: But you, I guess your summer teams were, what, Beth Alexander and Dana and who else played? Holly Spicer, was she
1: Holly
0: on that
1: Spicer,
0: team?
1: Yeah. I think about all the names. But, yeah, we had a bunch of kids there.
2: Those teams won a little more than they lost, didn't they?
1: Yeah, you know, but everybody didn't like us for some reason. But, you know, I liked them. It wasn't that, you know, they weren't getting paid. You know, they played because they loved the game.
0: Right.
1: But they won because they worked their butts off to get better. And I was pretty hard on them. You know, as little, I figured you're molding kids into being something special as far as the sports go.
0: Right.
1: And so, you know, we're practicing two or three times a week. We're, you know, we're doing everything we can to get games in play and put them in the spotlight. So, yeah, we've done a few games.
0: All right, so your ties to Eastridge are on the phone here. Are you ready?
1: Oh, are they? Okay.
0: All right, Wild Thing or Sean from Eastridge. Sean. Welcome to Talkmaster.
3: Hey, buddy, how you doing?
1: Hey, Sean, how are you doing?
3: Congratulations on retirement.
1: Thank you. You got a job for me?
3: Hey, I would love to take over the Eastridge job. And, hey, I would do the best I could do.
1: Okay.
3: Especially like you did.
1: Yeah.
0: I think Coach Reed.
3: I know my softball.
0: I know you do, Wild Thing. I think Coach Reed will get that, hitting the job there at Eastridge if he wants that one. Nature Boy, say congratulations to Coach Reed here.
4: Hey, Mr. Reed, how you doing?
1: Good. How are you doing?
4: I wanted to say congratulations to you. I'm sorry if I didn't get to see none of the games I wanted to, but I didn't have a way to get down there or back home. So.
1: Well, I understand that. But we appreciate your support. That means a lot to us.
4: Yeah, and I've known you since I was at Eastridge.
1: Yep.
0: That was about the same time, wasn't it? Dana was there and all them?
4: Yeah.
0: Mid-90s?
4: Yeah, how's your other daughter, Amy, doing?
1: Oh, Amy's doing good. She's a grandmother now. She just had her third grandchild, so
4: Wow.
1: Yeah, she's doing good.
4: Well, tell her I said hey, and, you know, she was my favorite back in high school.
1: Was she?
0: Thank you, Nate. We appreciate it, bud. Yeah, so you got... How many grandkids now total?
1: Oh, gosh, grandkids, 5.
0: Okay.
1: And then I got 3, well, just had a third great-grandchild just yesterday.
2: All right, you're way too young looking for a great-granddaddy.
0: I know, that's amazing. Insane, man.
1: I would say we started young, but wasn't that young. But I guess I'm just old. Yeah, I told the guy, I was picking up some stuff in the parking lot, and then a guy was asking me about retirement, and he said, he asked me how old I was. I said, I'm at least 10 years older than you. He said, no, you're not. He said, I'm 68. Well, I'll try 78. So we'll go from there. But
0: Frank Reed, job well done, man.
2: Well done.
0: Yeah.
1: I appreciate you having me.
0: Congratulations. What a heck
1: of
0: a...
1: So will I still get to come back, even though I'm not coaching?
0: Yeah,
1: get
0: just
1: me back
0: text
1: and
0: me.
1: Get
0: yeah.
1: Just
0: yeah.
1: Come in and hang out
2: 13,
1: with you guys.
2: 1,300 career wins, that usually gets you in.
0: Yeah, it does.
2: Yeah.
0: It does. You can come back next spring and be our softball analyst, I guess.
1: Yeah, hey, I'd love to do that.
0: Okay,
1: yeah.
0: That sounds good.
1: Cool.
0: Frank, thank you.
1: Thank you very
0: appreciate
1: much.
0: Appreciate the time
1: me.
0: Very
1: yeah,
0: much.
1: Appreciate it.
0: Frank Reed, once again, coach, retired just last week as a coach of Lady Mock softball. 824 wins just with Chattanooga. What'd you say, 1,300
2: career
0: overall.
2: Wins, yeah.
0: Impressive, impressive. Frank Reed right here on Sport Talk and the Talk
5: Now, 1,200 wins, that's a no-go. We wouldn't have him back in here.
0: But. 13 is the magic number.
1: He's hiding out while he's saying that, isn't he? Tell him come in here and say that.
0: Yeah,
1: he's over there. Yeah. Come over here and say that, Joe.
0: That's right, Joe. All right. That's the Talk Monster 102.3. Of course, Joe, tell us about Nuga Sports Cards. We just talked to Brady, and it's all going down on Saturday. Tell the folks about it.
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8: Slowdowns on 24 eastbound from the Wildwood exit to the Ridge Cut and 75 northbound around exit 11. Drive carefully. Art Sanders, Right Now Traffic.
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0: National Weather Service forecast here for tonight. Partly cloudy skies expected, low around 74. Tomorrow, partly sunny with afternoon showers, thunderstorms likely, some gusty winds with that, and a high of 90. Heat index 97, and then Sunday, mostly sunny. Chance of afternoon showers, thunderstorms, and a high of 92 degrees. Currently, we're mostly sunny and 88 at Moccasin Bend. Talk 102.3.
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0: Oh, man, that was great hanging around Coach Reed. 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
0: All right, top of the hour news coming your way, of course, and we'll get you set. 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
18: From ABC News. I'm Mike Dubusky. U.S. Central Command now says it's carried out strikes on Iranian missile and drone storage locations and coastal radar sites. It comes after President Trump said Iran violated the ceasefire agreement with the U.S. by striking a ship in the Strait of Hormuz yesterday.
19: I don't like the fact that they took a shot yesterday. Actually, four. We knocked down three at a ship. Not an allied ship, but a ship, a very expensive ship. And... it was fine, but it took a little beating. They shouldn't be doing that.
18: Meanwhile, Secretary of State Marco Rubio announcing a framework peace agreement between Israel and Lebanon today, though it's uncertain whether Hezbollah will comply with that agreement. A judge in California has declared a mistrial after a jury found itself deadlocked in the Palisades fire case. ABC News legal contributor Brian Buckmeyer says two jurors thought Jonathan Rinderknecht was guilty of sparking the blaze, and 10 thought he was not guilty.
13: Hearing that 10 of the jurors said not guilty, I think would give an air of confidence to the defense to say, if you choose to retry this case, why does it make sense? Why move forward? Because for any case, a prosecutor must show that they believe they can get a guilty verdict. With an outcome like this, I think it's a very difficult conversation for the prosecution to move forward. So interesting to see what happens next.
18: Prosecution says they will declare a retrial. The first plane packed with American aid arrived in Venezuela today, intended to help with the ongoing relief efforts from this week's devastating earthquakes.
20: There's just not enough people or equipment to get that done as quickly as it is needed. So a short while ago, we learned that a U.S. plane carrying some of those equipment landed in Venezuela. We also know that there are personnel and aid coming in from around the globe, including right here in the U.S., to help save as many lives as possible.
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8: Watch out for wrecks on 153 at North Point and Bonnie Oaks just past Jersey Pike. Slowdowns on 24 eastbound from the Wildwood exit to the Ridge Cut and 75 northbound around exit 11. Drive carefully. Art Sanders, right now, traffic.
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0: you, the Talk Monster. Quake the Cowboy, Pasquale, and you. If you're just tuning in, come on, we start at 3. You gotta ride the whole ride. But we appreciate you listening right now to the Talk Monster.
1: Strap in.
0: We'll get you set up on your sports headlines. Also, a little Service Systems Joe's Did You Know? And get you all caught up to date here. A little Armstrong on the move. See who's trending up, trending down as we head towards the weekend with our friends from Armstrong. So also a leaderboard that's got a familiar face at the top of that. But it is official. It is a final, actually, where you have France winning 4-1 over Norway. They advance, and they basically win the Group I category with 3 wins. And both those teams will advance into the knockout round, which will be round of 32 this year. So tonight, for you folks, Spain. Spain is on the schedule, so if you've got a... the team that has been staying here. It's Spain versus Uruguay at 8 o'clock tonight on Fox. So for you folks who want to tune in, you'll probably see the young superstar Lamine Yamal. He will be participating, and I imagine starting in that one. So that'll be interesting tonight too. And you got the Braves visiting Tony Vitello on the West Coast. So we'll get to that here in just a second. So before we go any further, let's repeat our Papa John's questions of the day.
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0: God, that sounds good.
2: It's the weekend. Why not?
0: Oh, my goodness. My goodness. Joe, what you got for us? One more time, buddy.
1: All right, our Papa John's questions of the day. Number one, our Friday staple. What is your boldest prediction for the sports weekend? And our second question, what is one word you would use to describe the U.S. men's national team right now? 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Like, follow. And on the Warren and Griffin text line, 423-267-1023. Love to hear your thoughts.
0: All right. So we can check that text line here real quick. And, of course, I had my harangue earlier about American sports clock management versus the clock at the soccer games. And, hey, I'm just going to let that go and enjoy the weekend. But Texter 280 says, I think playing sports has a lot to do with the time thing. My coach used to say, if you are early, you're on time. If you're on time, you're late. And if you're late, don't bother showing up. I've had a couple coaches like that throughout the years myself. Kim listening to my phone radio, go Braves.
1: Love you, Kim.
0: Hey. All right, here's the wreck on 75. They just cleared up earlier wreck at the bottom of White Oak Mountain on 75 North. Traffic should start moving better soon, and that was almost an hour ago, so it really should be moving along at this point in time. So New Hampshire. Boldly, someone on a team is going to eat a happy meal. Unfortunately, U.S. men's soccer is going to have a not so happy meal. All right.
1: Hey-o.
0: They play Wednesday, I believe.
2: Correct.
0: The United
2: Wednesday
0: States.
2: At 7 o'clock.
0: There you go.
2: In a knockout game against Bosnia and Herzegovina.
0: There you go.
2: And that's it in Santa Clara where the 49ers play.
0: Aha. There we go. All right, folks. There you go. And we'll get your sports headlines here when Joe tells us about Lee Company. Lee Company brings you the sports headlines on Sport Talk and the Talk Monster.
1: 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And don't forget social media now. Lee Company on Facebook, Twitter, and LinkedIn. Lee.company on Instagram and TikTok. Lee Company doing the dang thing. They're Lee Company, and they're all you need.
0: There you go. Well said, Joe. All right, as we were talking earlier, you've got the France beating Holland earlier, 4-1 in World Cup play. And then, of course, you got the Braves tonight. Spain tonight, also at 8 o'clock, for you folks that are wanting to see the team that was camped out here in Chattanooga and will be until Tuesday. Braves also going against Tony Vitello's Giants in San Francisco. It'll be Ronaldo Lopez, and he is 3-1 on the year versus a 2-5 Trevor McDonald. Trevor McDonald, the pride of Mobile, Alabama. That one, 8:15 West Coast time. So, no, I guess it would be 10:15 on the West Coast. You go for the Braves. David, what else do you have in our sports headlines?
2: Tennessee's top acquisition through the NCAA transfer portal will not be suiting up for the Volunteers this fall. Edge rusher Chaz Coleman, who played his freshman season at Penn State before transferring to Knoxville, has been medically disqualified. So the Chaz Coleman saga has come to an end in Knoxville.
0: So I wonder how they handle that, though, and I know you probably don't know the answer to this, but I mean, is he now free to go? Or
2: it's my understanding he is still on scholarship at Tennessee.
0: So he will only be able to leave the transfer portal for next year's
2: I don't know. It's my understanding that he is still on scholarship at Tennessee. Tennessee gets a commitment today from Marcus Jones, a 6'3", 190-pound safety from Haverford, Pennsylvania. He is the nephew of former Vols receiver and return specialist Mark Jones, who spent about 5 or 6 years in the NFL, like from around 04 to 09. How about this? I'm going to brag on the alma mater because football has been slim in recent years on the Plains. But Auburn has sold out of 63,500 season tickets for a fourth straight year.
0: Wow.
2: Yeah.
0: Loyalty's there.
2: Loyalty is there. The fan base is eager.
0: The winds may not be or
2: the revolving door of coaches and the instability has not helped, but the fans are ready when you are. Tennessee's baseball gets a commitment from Andrew Duncan. We're talking with Frank Reed about a pitcher that, where did he say, like, or a player from like UNCG that played Oregon, and the next thing you know, Oregon's got that player.
0: Yeah.
2: Tennessee early this season played Wright State, and they had an outfielder, Andrew Duncan, who went 4-for-8 in that series. Well, now he is a Vols commitment.
0: Wow.
2: Yeah. 6'1", 200-pounder from Dunedin, Florida. He was a junior this past year at Wright State and hit, talk about some versatility, 367 with 11 doubles, 8 triples, and 6 homers. That speed was also reflected by 19 steals in 22 attempts. They are playing the Travelers this weekend on the PGA Tour. That is a signature event, and some guy named Scotty Scheffler shot a 60.
0: You may have heard of him.
2: So he went 64-60 and is now 16 under. So 1 week after the U.S. Open, where people are wondering if anybody's going to shoot under par, now we're wondering if Scotty Scheffler is going to shoot 30 under par.
0: Right.
2: He's more than halfway there at 16 under. Victor Hovland's at 14 under. Harris English is doing well at 8 under. And Keith Mitchell is at 5 under. Last night was the best of preps banquet at Memorial Auditorium. Your overall female athlete of the year, Bradley Central's Kamora Fields, who is already at Clemson with Sean Poppy. Your male winner of the year is David Gabriel George, who here in a few weeks will be deciding between Ohio State and Tennessee. And your coach of the year, Greg Elkins, with Heritage Girls Basketball, resulting in the first basketball championship ever for a Catoosa County program. So congratulations to all those. One really neat thing about the banquet last night is there were 18 awards for the individual sports, and there was an academic award for Hudson's Fadus of Signal Mountain. But if you include that as one of the 18 awards, which we do, those 18 awards were spread out over 13 schools. So that was pretty cool.
0: That is cool.
2: Some good balance. Baylor still had the most, and Baylor a lot of times has the most when you throw in like golf and tennis, and then you have a talent like DGG.
0: Right.
2: So Baylor had 4. Signal had 3. Signal had Marley Berkeley in track and Sam Otwell in golf, boys golf, and then Hudson's Fadus, the academic award. So you had Baylor with 4, Signal with 3, and then 11 schools had one athlete each, which is pretty cool.
0: That is cool. Spreading it out a little bit.
2: Yep.
0: Very good for all of them to be recognized. All right, so 267-1023. Let's hit this text line here one more time. Okay, this one, I'll respond to that one.
2: Oh, I've got one other thing I want to add after yesterday's show. We were talking about that WNBA poster that didn't have Caitlin Clark on it. It came out last night that Caitlin Clark, I guess with her contracts, the way they're set up, it only allows Nike to use her full likeness. And so when you add all these images of the players,
0: okay, now
2: Wincraft is the company that made the poster. But that's why Caitlin Clark, or at least that's one of the reasons, that may have been a Caitlin Clark thing, why she's not on that poster.
0: And it could have been a Diana Taurasi and the other ones that we mentioned, right? It could have been the
1: same
0: thing.
1: What does full likeness mean?
2: Your whole image of like...
1: Your whole body?
2: Yeah.
1: Okay. So if like the feet are cut off, it's okay?
0: You wouldn't know it's her feet.
1: Yeah.
0: I mean, if it was just the feet, they could show it.
2: They knew something was afoot.
1: Hey-o.
0: That's why he's here all afternoon, ladies and gentlemen. okay. So 267-1023, 267-1023. And hop on now. Let's just go ahead and play it. We'll be doing the drawing on Wednesday, a bit different, but we've got the holiday next week, of course, our America 250 holiday. So you just got a couple more times, actually 4. This will be their fourth time left to try to get in on the game. It is Joe's Did You Know, 267-1023. All you got to do is be the first caller in. We got the 2 tickets to the Athens Chamber of Commerce Dale Earnhardt Jr. visit. 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A couple of hats and koozies from Athens Distributing and 2 haircuts from Great Clips. And all you have to do is be the first caller in at 267-1023. 267-1023. And we'll play Service Systems. Joe's Did You Know? And we return on the Talk Monster 102.3. 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
5: National Weather Service forecast here for tonight. Partly cloudy, low around 74 we're expecting. Tomorrow, partly sunny with afternoon showers, thunderstorms, likely a windy gusts with those storms, and a high of 90, heat index as high as 97. Sunday, mostly sunny with a chance of afternoon showers, thunderstorms, and a high of 92. Currently, mostly sunny and 89 degrees right here at Moccasin Bend. 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
5: 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The game is the world famous Service Systems Joe's, did you know? And we've got Larry on the line. Larry, welcome to the Talk Monster. 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How are you?
7: I'm doing great. 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
5: Fantastic. Boy, isn't that the truth? 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So, Larry, you know what to say when you think you know the answer.
7: Well, gal, or WGOW.
5: Wow. 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You're all over it. 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Joe's, did you know?
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9: You play to win the game. Hello? You play to win the game. You don't play to just play it.
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9: You drinking my sake, Kimosabi?
10: I'm struggling. Let go. You won a lot of fights, Wallace. Not this time.
9: You sipping my soup, Guadalupe?
8: Joe's, did you know? Where you could win monster prizes just for playing. So let's get started.
5: What? Look out!
11: So, Miss Purdy, are you and Sherman having relations? Sherman gonna have relations. Sherman gonna have relations.
5: Hercules, Hercules!
12: Mike Wallace.
5: Mike Wallace, only man of America.
12: All right. Number one. Today's topic, 1970s rock songs.
11: All righty.
12: Larry and Quake. Number one. Which band sings the song Smoke on the Water? Is that Pink Floyd, Lynyrd Skynyrd, AC/DC, or Deep Purple?
5: Quake. Deep Purple.
12: Correct. Number two.
5: First guitar lick ever taught.
11: Yep.
5: Guitar class.
12: Which singer sings the song Heart of Gold? Is that Neil Young, Tina Turner, Michael Jackson, or Peter Frampton?
5: Quake. Neil Young.
12: Correct. Number three.
7: Jeez.
12: You're still in it. You're still in it, Larry. We believe in you.
11: We've seen 3-2 comebacks before.
12: Which band sings the song Living Thing? Is that Electric Light Orchestra, Dire Straits, 1927, or U2?
7: Miguel.
12: Yes, Larry.
7: B.
12: Dire Straits?
7: Yes.
12: Incorrect.
5: Quake. Electric Light Orchestra.
12: That is correct. Number four. Which singer sings the song Rebel Rebel? Is it Rod Stewart, Alice Cooper, Neil Young, or David Bowie?
7: Miguel.
12: Yes, Larry.
7: Neil Young.
12: Incorrect.
5: Quake. Is that David Bowie?
12: Yes. And finally.
11: Mike Wallace, the only man.
12: Which singer sings the song Maggie May? Is it Bruce Springsteen, Rod Stewart?
7: Well, Gal.
12: Yes.
7: Taylor Swift.
5: That's good, Larry. That's
12: so awesome. Close, but yet so far away. That's incorrect.
5: Rod Stewart.
12: That is correct.
5: All right, Larry, you were in the contest. For one chance, and we're going to do that drawing on Wednesday, so be listening. But even if you aren't listening, we're still going to call you and hopefully schedule some time. We can get the winner to come pick up the prizes on Thursday so you guys can have the prize pack before the actual July 4th Saturday. 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Sound like a deal?
7: Sounds like a deal.
5: All right, thanks, man. Have a great weekend. We appreciate you listening to Sport Talk here on the Talk Monster. And now, our ability to close the door on service systems, Joe, did you know?
12: That is correct, Quake. Closing that door. It's a very solid door. My favorite door of all, and it came from service systems. It's one of those commercial...

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1: Wake up, Maggie. 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
3: ABC News, I'm Mike Dubusky. U.S. Central Command has fired retaliatory strikes against Iran, striking missile storage and coastal radar locations in that country. It comes in response to Iran strikes yesterday on ships in the Strait of Hormuz, which President Trump says marks a violation of the ceasefire. Meanwhile, Israel and Lebanon have signed on to a new peace agreement, though Hezbollah's cooperation remains a question mark. U.S. aid arriving in Venezuela today after those two huge earthquakes this week.
4: According to the U.S. Embassy in Venezuela, the priority right now includes establishing a base for operations. They'll work with the local authorities to figure out where the needs are. There are close to 80 experts per team that have been deployed there. These teams are made up of firefighters, doctors, structural engineers, and about a dozen trained canines.
3: ABC's Faith Abube. The death toll in Venezuela now climbing to 920, some 50,000 people are unaccounted for. This is ABC News.
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1: Hey, guys, I'm going to be quick because this has nothing to do with sports, but it's Friday.
0: Okay.
1: So, this story just tells you how my luck runs. So the last time I called in, I told you that I've always wanted to play Joe's Did You Know, but I never want to call in because the topic would be something like Cardi B hairstyles or something like that.
0: Right, right.
1: I know when y'all play it and all that, and I actually had the phone. I was like, I'm going to do it this time. And I had the number dialed and didn't call it. And then the topic is 70s rock songs.
0: And you'd have smoked my butt on that one, right?
1: It would have been the most epic, Joe's Did You Know. I mean, we'd have went down to tenths of a second, probably.
0: A battle. It would have
2: been
0: a good
2: some
0: battle.
2: Of those y'all wouldn't have, Joe wouldn't have even said, is it A, is it B, is right. it, I mean, some of y'all would have been just right away.
1: I've actually, when he's asking the questions, I didn't even wait for A, B, or C. I need every right. one of them. And I'm sure, and now, I know Quake did too, because... He was bird dogging a little bit, just stalling. I know.
3: Yo, bird dog, you.
0: Well, I mean, I like it to be a good game.
3: No,
0: I could tell. I could tell Larry was a lot younger than me, so I.
1: But that's how my luck runs, guys.
0: Well,
3: next time, brother,
0: just hit send.
1: Yeah, and
2: it's Cardi B. Like,
1: it'll be
0: Cardi B hairstyles.
1: Top five Taylor Swift songs.
3: I get you know it'll never be that.
0: That's right. If Joe's running.
1: Y'all have a good weekend,
0: you
1: guys.
0: You too, buddy.
3: You too,
0: we
3: brother.
0: Appreciate you, Puckhead. Yeah, if Joe's running it, you don't have to worry about old Tay-Tay.
3: No.
0: She's getting married next weekend.
3: Oh, that's what I hear, Quake.
0: Yeah.
3: Maybe she'll have more of her amazing lyrics at the wedding.
0: So I think all next week we're going to play American-themed stuff. I'd like to play the classic Paul Harvey Farmer. The Johnny Cash,
3: old rugged flag, whatever.
0: There's two or three or four of those. But each and every day, as we do that, I'm going to give you a Taylor Swift update on the wedding. Okay,
3: don't forget "Party in the USA" by Miley Cyrus.
0: "Party in the USA," yes, of course we'll have that too, and maybe Toby Keith blowing up some.
3: Oh, we'll definitely have that.
0: Putting a boot in an ass at some point in time next week.
3: It's the American way, Quake.
0: Celebrating America 250.
2: Yes. Got to have Night Ranger still rocking America.
0: Ah, there we go. That's right. All right, let's see who's trending up, trending down the world of sports. Time for Armstrong's On the Move. Good luck moving up, because
4: I'm moving out. On the Move, brought to you by the Armstrong Company. Armstrong moves families and businesses, not just furniture, across town or across the country. And they're absolutely the best. On the Move, exclusively on the Talk Monster, WGOW.
0: So I kind of been complaining all day about the 7-minute extra time, and Turkey scores with 8 minutes of extra time. So I'm going to drop that one. That was on my move down. So that means I've got all On the Move ups.
2: Yay!
0: How about that? So I'm really intrigued because everyone who's a so-called expert had said that, well, the U.S. is really playing well, but they really can't compete with the top four teams or five teams in the world. So that means I'm going to be, if the U.S. gets eliminated, I'm going to be a Spain fan because they stayed here in Chattanooga, right? But if you watch France today now, they're kind of the number one ranked, right? And Spain's number two. They look unbelievable.
3: They look good.
0: And I'm not sure that Mbappe did anything. I mean, they got other dudes, too. Yeah, you had that Dembele, I guess.
2: Nailed it.
0: Thank you. He had a hat trick. I've never even heard of him. And he had a hat trick. Of course, I'm not a big soccer dude, but still impressive. So that was a pretty impressive run. We'll see what Spain can do and if they look... that good tonight at 8 o'clock. Wanted to say this on the move up, our friend and colleague, and well, he's never really worked with us, but we certainly in the same industry. Paul Shaheen at Local 3 announced his stepping away from the television business to, and he has been a pretty successful remodeler of homes and that type of stuff. So his entrepreneur spirit or his entrepreneur bug or whatever, he kind of cited that and also wanted to spend time with his child. So good on Paul Shaheen. I think he said 17 years with Local 3.
2: Okay.
0: Sports at first. That's when we really, you know, got to know him. And then he switched over to news. And if you can do anything like that in our business for 17 years, you've accomplished something. So
3: no doubt about it.
0: Tip of the cap to Paul Shaheen, buddy. We'll see you around town, but you job well done, sir. And also wanted to say on the move up, because I've said it 100 times, but after the July 4th, I start to really get excited. Mm-hmm. 56 days till high school football week one. How about that? 8 Fridays. You better enjoy them.
2: That's a lot fewer days until Stephen Hargis goes on that prep tour and sees about 6 different people vomit.
0: Yeah, so that'll first be day of probably, practice. What, 30 days until we get that? The yak tour.
3: Having experienced that, yeah, it can be the yak tour for sure.
0: I think you ought to call it that. Get some sort of sponsor. Who would sponsor that? Pepto? I don't know. All right, Joe, so what do you have, sir?
3: On the move up. Wild Thing and Nature Boy, they came out yesterday at the remote at Erlanger Park and just simply dominated, as yes. You knew they would.
0: Well, yes. They held court.
2: They brightened up a day, no doubt.
3: They did. And, of course, Nature Boy being the braggart that he is, you know, had to show me all the pictures that all the girls have been sending him.
0: Taylor.
3: Caitlin. I think even Sophie was sending him some.
0: I told him that's where the damn line ends.
3: Yeah,
0: right.
3: I don't want to break your heart, but.
0: Nope. I told him. I told Nate that she's way too tall for him.
3: Yeah, you did say that.
0: I mean, so there's, you know, he can back off her.
3: He said it don't matter.
0: He did say that. You're right. Quack, it don't matter. And also Charlotte Flair. He showed pictures
3: yes.
0: of Charlotte Flair.
3: Yes, yeah, yes, he did. Also, on the move up, I just mentioned her name, Sophie Cunningham. I don't know if you've seen the meme that's going around with her where she's just pointing at someone. She's funny. She's a funny chick. If you've, listened to watch any of her interviews, or she's been on some podcasts here lately, and she's just funny. I mean, she seems like a cool chick to be around.
0: I'm telling you. Boys, I'm telling you.
3: You don't have to tell me, Bull.
0: She's very attractive.
3: Yeah.
0: She's like taken what we say, like MMA classes, or she has fought with her bare hands before,
3: yep.
0: Mm-hmm. Or maybe some pads on them. And, you know, she's a incredibly good pointer.
3: Yes.
0: Oh, yeah. Yeah. Sophie.
3: I haven't played that one yet, so I had to see what that one said.
0: Who is that? Is that Flavor Flav?
3: I have no idea.
0: Okay.
3: On the move up, America. Okay, yes. That one down. And finally, I was watching some old episodes of The Price is Right last night. Why? I don't know. But it was the Bob Barker era, obviously. And one of the games they played, it wasn't one that I remember, where they open up the wall, right, and you see what the potential prize is. It was season tickets to the Dodgers, the Lakers, the Raiders, or the Kings. Now, you were given this number.
0: Oh, so you could choose?
3: You were given this number, and the number was $216. And that number was the cost for season tickets for one of those teams. Now, if you pick that number, pick the team that number was associated with, then you lose the game. Can you guess, and I'm assuming this is late 70s, early 80s, what team, $216, that's the lowest price.
0: For season tickets.
3: For season tickets. Which team that was associated
0: it's
3: with?
0: Did you say Kings?
2: Yeah, you would think it's the
0: Hockey?
2: Kings.
3: No.
0: It's not?
3: No.
0: Don't tell me Lakers.
3: No. It was the Raiders at $216. The Kings actually was the most.
0: But that would have been before Gretzky got there.
3: It was $1,400-something for season tickets.
0: Dang.
3: That was the most out of the Dodgers, Lakers, Raiders, Kings.
0: I mean, that's when the Lakers had Magic, too.
3: Yeah.
0: Or maybe if it was
3: It depends. I don't know the exact year of it.
2: No, Magic won this with Michigan State in 79.
0: Right.
2: And so '80s.
0: But I'm saying on the thing, if it were
3: which what year the Price is Right?
0: Yeah, what Price is Right year?
3: It looked late 70s, possibly mid 70s. Whenever Bob Barker still looked
2: big old collars,
3: young.
2: Had the big flapping collars.
3: Yeah. So I thought that was pretty interesting. What can $216 get you today? Not much.
0: Right.
3: Especially at a said Raiders game.
2: One tire. It can get you one tire.
3: There you go.
0: You flipped through that, haven't you, David?
3: So there you go. That's my Want to Move Up.
0: All right, David, what do you have, sir?
2: I've got one of these totally dedicated to Joe.
0: Okay.
2: Totally. But first, on the move down, we know Brendan Sorsby is no longer playing at Texas Tech. We know he's not playing anywhere in college. We know the NFL came out saying we're not having a supplemental draft. You're not playing in the NFL either. The CFL.
0: On to the CFL.
2: The CFL came out today saying it is not allowing Brendan Sorsby to play this season.
0: Damn, boy, you really screwed it up.
2: So I guess maybe like the UFL next year might be his first opportunity?
0: Maybe.
3: Talk about being blackballed.
2: Uh-huh.
0: But again, we've said it from, you know, that's the one thing you cannot do.
2: On the move up, we have already set a World Cup attendance record, and we've got weeks of matches still
0: left. It's not even the knockout round.
2: Not even at the knockout stage, and we already have 3.605 million fans.
0: Dang, you're talking about in stadium. 3,605,
2: 375.
0: Wow.
2: Yeah. And you know what's wild? You know what the previous record is? Of course, this was going to shatter it anyway because it's the first time a 32-team has gone up to 48 teams.
0: Right.
2: But the previous record was set here in 1994 because we've got all these venues that are just so much bigger
0: than
2: everybody else.
0: Yeah.
2: So, all right, now on
0: so
2: to my...
0: when we say we, are we including Mexico and Canada or are we
2: yeah,
0: just...
2: Okay. Yeah, it's the North America.
0: Okay.
2: All right, this is my dedication to Joe. And it starts with on the move down, and then you'll see why I flip it to up. It starts on the move down because 30 years ago tonight...
0: 1996. Okay.
2: The Charlotte Hornets drafted Kobe Bryant.
0: Yep, I remember that night well.
2: And then a few minutes later, traded him to the Lakers for Vlade Divac.
0: Vlade Divac.
2: And the owner, George Shinn, of my beloved Hornets, said, I think this is the best trade we've made in the history of the franchise.
0: Wah, wah, wah.
2: All right, so that's on the move down from the Hornets angle of it. And this is kind of funny because I like the Hornets and I like the Lakers because I love the Showtime Lakers back in the day. On the move up, Kobe. He was the 13th overall pick. He wound up scoring 6,000 more points than the six players immediately drafted before him combined.
0: Oh, wow.
2: Lorenzen Wright, Kerry Kittle, Samaki Walker, Eric Dampier, Todd Fuller, and Vitali Potapinka. Those were the six players drafted in front, immediately in front of Kobe Bryant, and he scored 6,000 points more than all of them combined.
0: That is incredible.
3: I thought Dampier was going to be something
2: in
3: the association. It was
0: Kobe goes seventh? Of course, Jordan went, third? I mean, that was about as dumb butt move with it, looking in the rear view mirror.
2: All right, on the move up, sticking with basketball, this guy's going to be one of my favorites as an Auburn alum, Narcisse Ngoi. Got a good name to begin with.
0: Yeah.
2: He's a 7-foot, 235-pounder from France. He committed to Auburn in March. He was the 57th overall pick of the NBA draft this week by the Los Angeles Clippers. He says, I fully intend to honor my commitment to Auburn University.
0: Wow. Okay. Now, here we go, because this could be a groundbreaking thing. What that says to me is that Auburn's NIL deal is just good enough for me to see if I want to play in college and then come back and maybe be a top 20 pick, right? Because anybody in years past would have been like, oh, I'm sorry. If they're willing to let me try out, I'm in. If I'm getting paid.
2: And this is a weird kind of age thing where he's turning 22 this summer, which allows him to do this. But if he was like 20 or something, or turning 20, he would not be allowed. I mean, it's a weird dynamic. Age factors into this thing too somehow.
0: I wonder if it's age and the fact that he's a foreign player.
2: Yeah. It's some kind of deal intertwined there.
3: One of them foreign deals.
2: Big on the move up. Just found out within the last hour, the Times Free Press wins the General Excellence Award as the top paper in Tennessee. This is like the 10th or 11th time in the last 15 years.
0: Congratulations.
2: We've won this thing.
0: That's
2: which
0: awesome.
2: Is awesome because, I mean, you think about Memphis, Nashville, Knoxville. But across the board, the Times Free Press wins again the General Excellence Award. And then finally on the move up, the Babylon Bee is reporting that this heat wave in France is so intense that residents are considering wearing deodorant.
0: Ah, we can't do that. We can't do that. All right, every time we talk about it, it's about a guy named Mark.
3: Boy, degree.
0: If you've got a move, whether it's residential or commercial, it doesn't matter. 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Just relax, pick up the phone, and call the pros pro. That is Mark Oglesby with Armstrong. This is Quake, and I'm here with C. Mark Warren of Warren & Griffin, and you guys recently moved your law office. What kind of move did you have?
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0: 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At Armstrong, their world moves around you. Right now, traffic's on the way. We'll come back and wrap up the 5 o'clock hour here on a Friday ride. 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
0: National Weather Service forecast for tonight. Partly cloudy skies expected, low around 74. Tomorrow, partly sunny with afternoon showers, thunderstorms likely, and then the wind gusts that are involved with all that. High of 90, heat index 97. And then Sunday, mostly sunny with a chance of afternoon showers, thunderstorms, and a high reaching 92. We are currently mostly sunny and 89 at Moccasin Bend. 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
12: The mayor's on the hotline, the other mayor's in the hemp house green room, and the superintendent is pulling into the parking lot. And guess what? We're talking about who has the best burger in town. 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

0: else we need to discuss before we go into the fourth quarter here, Mr. Pascal?
1: Yeah, a couple of quick hitters. George Kittle has spoken out about why does the World Cup, why do all these soccer matches get grass fields that everybody wants? Because 92% of NFL players want grass fields, mm-hmm. and they're stuck with turf.
0: Interesting.
1: Which is, of course, easier to maintain and that kind of thing. But George Kittle's like, okay, they're playing on what we would love to play on.
0: Right.
1: So he has spoken out about that.
0: NFL responded to, get over it, fat boy.
1: Boomer Esiason has weighed in on Caitlin Clark. She should play overseas and get the royal treatment. She's a straight white basketball player who is not being treated with respect.
2: Well, no filter there.
0: No.
1: So there's that. And then 46 years ago today, lighten up, Francis. Name's Dewey Oxberger. Stripes was released 45 years ago today.
0: Was that when we first met John Candy? I mean, I can't think of him being in something. That's the first time I ever saw
1: him. I mean, that.
0: I mean, I know he did like the Canadian comedy and all that stuff, but I'm talking about as a, what'd you say, 46?
1: 45 years ago today.
0: So I'd have been 12. I mean, so I know that's the first time I'd seen him. And his character in there was, you know, what'd you say?
1: Dewey Oxberger.
0: Dewey Oxberger. Yeah, he was just, oh.
1: Swallow a lot of aggression along with a lot of pizzas.
0: My gosh, man. And then he was Pizza the Hut. And then I'm kidding. What was his name in Spain?
1: He had a very small role in Blues Brothers that came out the year before Stripes.
0: Oh, that's right. He was the cop that came running into the auditorium. That's okay.
1: Yeah, so that would have been, I think, the first time we all saw John Candy. Because everything else is like TV series, one episode, that kind of thing.
0: Oh, he was just a man.
1: Yeah, and once he got going, he got going. Because you're talking Blues Brothers, Stripes, Vacation. Loose Out Front should have told you.
0: Yeah.
1: That was 83. And then, of course, everything after Splash. He was in Splash, and that was funny. Summer Rental. Yeah, he...
0: What an American treasure.
1: Spaceballs.
0: Oh, wait, Barf. He's from Canada. Barf, that's what his name was, Spaceballs. Barf.
2: The Great Outdoors.
1: Yep.
0: Yeah. Oh, yeah.
2: That's a good one. The old 69er.
1: Yeah. The 96er.
2: Oh, 96er.
1: I'm through. No, you're not.
0: He's got the meat sweats.
1: He's got all that gristle on his eye.
0: That's awesome. That is awesome.
1: Planes and Trains is just a classic. Yeah.
0: It's just everything he was in, man. It's just, you know, gosh.
2: Underrated.
1: Uncle Buck, very underrated.
0: Uncle Buck's one of my favorite.
1: If you hadn't seen that one in 10 or 15 years, go back and watch it. You will laugh your tail off.
0: My wife is more like, and I are more like 10 or 15 days. We watch that a lot.
1: Buck Melanoma.
0: Yeah, Molly Russell's wart. I'm not her wart, I'm her tumor. I'm not her tumor. David, thank you. We appreciate it, man.
1: Always enjoy. Y'all have a great weekend. Everybody out there, have a wonderful weekend.
0: The texter from 544 says, Coach Reed referred to that game, that great game that Dr. B talked up, that great pitcher for girls mowed down the first 9 boys she faced. Yeah, that great pitcher was Beth Alexander. Mm-hmm. We were just talking about that. Yep.
2: She did some things.
0: She was pretty good. That's right. She could bring it. Definitely bring it. All right, top of the hour news. We'll hit our little sport talk tradition with some Zach Brown Band.
1: Woohoo!
0: Getting us ready for the weekend. And we'll hear from our time with Damian Barker John, the CFC player that joined us earlier in the week. And then, of course, Ty Kao, the Mox defensive lineman that joined us in our Meet the Mox segment. So stay tuned for that. Two really good interviews with those guys coming up here in the 6 o'clock hour on Sport Talk on the Talk Monster.
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4: From ABC News, I'm Mike Tabusky. The U.S. military carrying out strikes against Iran today, with CENTCOM calling it a response to yesterday's attack by Iran on a commercial ship in the Strait of Hormuz. ABC News White House correspondent Karen Travers has the latest.
5: U.S. Central Command said Friday it launched a, quote, powerful response to the attack by Iran on Thursday on a commercial ship transiting the Strait of Hormuz. The military says U.S. aircraft hit Iranian missile and drone storage locations and coastal radar sites. Iran on Thursday hit a Singapore-flagged cargo ship with a one-way attack drone. drone. An hour before the announcement by CENTCOM, President Trump indicated to reporters in the Oval Office there would be a U.S. response. When asked if Iran would face any consequences, the president said, quote, you'll find out.
6: I don't like the fact that they took a shot yesterday.
5: Karen Travers, ABC News, Washington.
4: American aid has started arriving in Venezuela following this week's massive earthquakes that left at least 920 people dead. Billy Richardson is director of logistics for the disaster relief organization Global Empowerment Mission.
7: I mean, right now your greatest needs are your basic hygiene and basic food, right? It's the first thing they need to survive their initial part, and then we're going to start working on your secondary needs where your shelter gets more and more important and everything like that.
4: More than 3,300 people were wounded in the quakes. Former Trump National Security Advisor John Bolton pleaded guilty today to a single count of illegal retention of national security information. ABC News Chief Justice Correspondent Pierre Thomas was in the courtroom.
8: For him, is hoping that he will get a similar situation that former CIA Director Petraeus and some of the others who did not get jail time. That's what they're hoping for. But to be clear, as of right now, he faces months, if not years, in prison, depending on what the judge decides to do.
4: And a California judge declaring a mistrial today due to a hung jury in the case against a 29-year-old accused of sparking the Palisades fire. 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

0: Joe, the text line says, I wonder if Taylor's going to change her name to Taylor Dumbface. Doesn't sound like good, but...
1: Yeah, we can only hope.
0: All right, so all you folks that have served to keep our freedom alive, we appreciate your service. And we say here to Zach Brown and his final verse of this song certainly means a lot. And again, thank you for your service from your boys here at Sport Talk and the Talk Monster.

0: Barker John joining us. And Damon, appreciate the time this afternoon. How are things going for you?
1: I'm good. How are you?
0: We're good. I just watched a video of you kicking that thing when you were in college, man. Yeah. That was, how far was that? That's past midfield.
1: Yeah, it was. Oh, it was about 50 yards.
0: You made Sports Center, right?
1: Yeah.
0: Nice. Nice. Talk about that. You played at Louisville, right?
1: Yeah.
0: And that was against Pitt.
1: In the ACC first round?
0: Yeah.
1: Yeah, it was a crazy night.
2: What made you want to attempt a shot from midfield or beyond midfield?
1: I always thought about it, and it looked like the perfect moment.
2: Yeah. And then as soon as it left your foot, did you be like, hey, this thing's got a shot?
1: Yeah, because I saw the keeper off his line. He fell into the net. I was like, no way this doesn't go in.
0: Yeah, and I would encourage you to look it up, but the keeper gets turned around. He's all spinning around trying to get back, and by the time it got up on him, it was too late. He couldn't do anything.
1: Yeah.
0: What a goal, man.
2: Was your coaches, I mean, did they give you – have you always had coaches that give you the green light to do that? Or did your coach like, no, oh, yes.
1: I'm sure they were pretty nervous at first when I did it. But it all worked out, so, so they couldn't get mad.
0: Yeah, he couldn't say anything at the end, right?
2: How many times have you tried that professionally?
1: That was, oh no, I haven't tried it yet.
0: Would there be a difference between doing it in college and doing the pros? I mean,
1: I don't think so.
0: If it's open, it's open.
1: If it's open, I'll go for it.
0: There you go. I like it.
2: What do you think Coach Dixon would do if you tried it?
1: Oh, that has to work.
0: All right, you grew up in New York, right? Yeah. Tell us about just you as a youngster.
1: I grew up playing from around 3. All my siblings played, my 2 older brothers. Just like a very soccer-oriented family. You know, never in the house much, always in the on the field playing or playing in the streets. But, you know, it kept us out of trouble and kept us in the right path. So... yeah, I was just very grateful for my father for always being there. My mom was being supportive. And not even just them, my uncles and my aunts, they always drove me games when my parents couldn't. So I'm always appreciative for what they've done for me.
0: Were they your parents? Did they have soccer experience,
1: yeah.
0: Soccer background? Okay.
1: My dad used to play in college.
0: Oh, okay.
2: Was that always, I mean, looking back, was that always going to be the path? Or did you ever consider football, basketball,
1: baseball? I wanted to play basketball for a little bit, but I was too short. And, my dad just told me to focus on soccer.
2: Okay. When did you realize you were like, hey, I could make a living doing this?
1: Around the time when I turned 16.
2: Mm-hmm.
1: When I started talking to schools and I really thought I had a shot at this.
2: How'd you pick Louisville?
1: When we went down to the MLS Next. And before that, I wasn't getting much minutes and I wasn't speaking to any schools. And my time came, and I showed what I could do, and teams were hitting me up from there.
2: The thing about Damian Quake is that CFC just went up to New York and won. Oh, well, they had a draw, but then got the extra point with penalty kicks.
0: Right.
2: And, of course, his whole family, that's like a homecoming
0: for
2: him there. So that's kind of that's where you get to see all your families when you go up to New York.
0: Well, how cool was that?
1: It was great. I felt like I was playing at home.
0: That's awesome.
1: Yeah.
0: That's especially get the win, too,
1: yeah.
0: Right?
2: All right, another funny story about Damian is he was with Huntsville last year, and Huntsville eliminated CFC.
0: Ooh, I remember that.
2: And so then he comes over here and has to walk onto a new field, you know, gathering, new setting, everything.
0: New locker room.
2: with teammates who he had just defeated. Did that conversation ever come up?
1: It came up a few times.
2: Would that be instigated by – you didn't instigate it.
1: No, I didn't instigate it. No.
2: What would they say?
1: It was always difficult to play. It was always a difficult game both ways. You know, they beat – Chattanooga beat Huntsville 3 times in the regular season last year.
2: Mm-hmm.
1: But, you know, the 4th time they got unlucky.
2: And, you know, for those – I mean, Chattanooga obviously has a great – and, of course, you can speak to this better than anybody – Huntsville's got a really good atmosphere and fan base, too, just like the Chattahooligans and playing at Finley, doesn't it?
1: Yeah, they do. They have the Huntsville Hecklers. I don't know if you heard of them.
2: Okay.
1: Yeah, they're a little rowdy, but not as rowdy as us.
2: Okay, so the Hooligans are more rowdy than the Hecklers?
1: Yeah.
2: Okay.
0: It'd be hard to be more rowdy than the Hooligans, I think. Right?
2: So what is there a difference in playing for Huntsville and Chattanooga? What would you say the biggest difference is? Would it be in the style of play? Would it be in the town itself when you're out and about away from soccer? What's been the biggest difference in your experience playing in Huntsville and Chattanooga?
1: Since I moved to Chattanooga, I've been living closer downtown. Mm-hmm. Supposed to last year, Huntsville was like, you know, it wasn't close. You used to stay like 20 minutes away from the field. And, you know, it was just good seeing different people walking around, you know, different things to do. Last year, I wasn't really doing much except for going to practice and coming home.
2: Right.
0: So do you stay in the Chattanooga FC new building?
1: Yeah.
0: Okay.
1: It's a great building.
0: That I was about to say, nice. Talk about that. I have not been in it, not been seen any of it, but boy, everybody who's talked about it says it's just incredible.
1: Yeah, it's a new gym, new apartments, the office is there. You know, it's just great. You know, everybody has their own place. I don't know, I'm just excited to live
0: there. What about film study, like rooms like that?
1: Yeah, there's the film room. They have a player lounge.
2: What time do y'all typically practice every day?
1: Around 10.
2: 10 in the morning. What time do you leave your room to go to practice? I mean, it's got to be a quick trip.
1: I leave around 9:45.
2: That's awesome. That is awesome. Of course, CFC has a match this weekend against Chicago FC United. That's going to, of course, be at 7 o'clock, Finley Stadium. 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Baldwin the Alpaca from the Chattanooga Zoo, from the camel and llama family.
0: Wow, okay.
2: Will be part of the pregame coin toss, and then there will be a dance party on the pitch afterwards. So busy, busy evening at Finley Stadium. And, of course, Damian, this is your first year with CFC so far. 5 goals, 1 assist. You scored this past weekend at New York, which had to be really neat. You played in 14 games. You've made 12 starts. How would you personally assess the way your season's gone to this point?
1: I think it's getting better as the time goes on. I'm feeling more comfortable, more confident, and beginning to deal with a little bit of injuries. So I feel everybody's starting to click together as well. And just trying to help the team out as best as possible.
0: I know it's kind of professional sports as far as just the mentality, but new team, it takes a little bit to build that chemistry.
1: It's not
0: right?
1: Easy. It's not easy. You know, simple things are just having a simple conversation, going for lunch, just trying to build a relationship, because the better you are off the field, the more closer you'll be on the field.
2: Mm-hmm. How nice is it to have practices at 10 a.m. when some of these World Cup matches start at noon and you've got soccer the rest
1: great.
2: Of it?
1: It's great. Only sometimes we have to travel during the good games.
2: That would be a downside. What do you think about the U.S. so far?
1: They're looking good. They're looking great.
2: Has it surprised you?
1: No, I knew they could do it.
2: Okay.
1: I knew they could do it.
2: Who are some of your favorite players on the team?
1: I like Alex Freeman.
2: Mm-hmm.
1: Kristen Pulisic, of course. And Tillman.
2: Okay.
1: Tillman, yeah.
2: Do you have a second favorite country that you're pulling for?
1: France.
2: Okay.
1: France. I think Olise's top. He's a good player.
2: What about the rest of the teammates? Do you have are there any good battles with people pulling for different countries, those that are not from here originally?
1: I mean, Stevie's from Haiti, but Haiti got knocked out already.
2: Right.
1: Not really.
0: Is it cool to have Spain training right down the street? I mean, I know we probably don't interact with them, but I mean, fact that they're here is a pretty big deal, right?
1: Yeah, it was a big deal. I saw the city when they were arriving. It was nice, but I didn't get a chance to see them.
0: Right.
2: Can you tell, though, that there's an extra, even with CFC, that there's an extra buzz with soccer right now, given that the World Cup is going on all around us?
1: Yeah. I keep up with the social media, and I see other things they're doing to show everybody what's going on in the club. Even walking around, I see CFC posters and stores. So they're doing a good job.
2: Have you followed that Freddy guy on Twitter who's from Germany, the fan that has gone all over the U.S. just following? No. I mean, it's one of these things. He started with, I think, like 50,000 followers, and now he's probably closing in on a million or whatever, just because he's I mean,
0: he was on Lookout Mountain.
2: He was
0: right?
2: on Lookout Mountain. He was in Chattanooga showing the Spain headquarters. Then he went down to Auburn for that friendly where Messi scored on a penalty kick when they beat Iceland. And then he just kept going. He went down to Mobile and Fairhope, Alabama, and then went into Mississippi and Louisiana out to Houston. And now he's, gosh, he may be up in Canada now or something like that. But he's just detailing his trip all over the U.S. And he's gotten a lot of fans, just kind of following along the way.
0: It's funny. I mean, because it seems like a lot of folks in social media that have never been to the United States have come in because of the World Cup, and they love the food, you know, especially different fast foods that they've never had. And, I mean, so that's kind of cool to see.
1: Yeah.
0: Hopefully the U.S. can keep the momentum going. I got to ask you this. Now, when you leave the building at 9:45 for 10 o'clock breakfast, have you already eaten breakfast?
1: No.
0: Or do you just grab something on the run? Or do you practice without eating?
1: I don't eat before training.
0: Okay.
1: Probably eat right after, but before, no, I can't eat.
0: Okay.
2: What is your favorite meal? If you can pick your favorite meal after a practice to eat, what's it going to be?
1: I probably just make breakfast, to be honest. Bacon, eggs, and toast. But before training, it's only coffee. I need to wake up.
0: Okay.
2: All right. I know this movie's way before your time, but being from Queens, have you ever seen the original Coming to America with Eddie Murphy?
1: Yeah.
2: Are you a huge fan of it?
1: Not a huge fan, but I know what it is.
2: Okay.
0: We must find our queen.
2: All right. So where all has your soccer journey taken you? Take us from Louisville to Huntsville, which was right before Chattanooga. What was in between?
1: So from Louisville, I got drafted to Real Salt Lake, and I was playing with the Monarchs over there. Next mid-season, I went on loan to Phoenix Rising, and then at the end of that year, I went to Huntsville.
2: Okay, so you've been to Salt Lake and to Phoenix.
1: Yeah.
2: Did you like both of those stops?
1: Yeah, they were nice. Phoenix is a beautiful city. Salt Lake's a beautiful city as well. A lot of nice mountains, scenic views. Just too cold.
2: Okay.
1: And then Phoenix is too hot.
0: Too cold even for a New Yorker?
1: Yeah, even for me.
0: Oh, wow. Okay. That's cold.
2: I was going to ask what a practice like that, because you've had a couple. I mean, it's by Chattanooga standards, it's kind of been mild to this point. But there have been a couple of those humid, you know, and I know a lot of athletes that feel like an 82-degree humid day in Chattanooga can be worse than a 100-degree day in Phoenix because of the dry heat. Do you feel the same way?
1: I think so. But sometimes in Phoenix, that 100, it feels like 150.
2: All right, I've got to ask you this because we have a Papa John's question of the day, and we have the who are the four players you like to most watch in this World Cup? And when you think about it, you've got the household names like Messi, you've got Ronaldo, you've got a Lamine Yamal staying here, but you also have Haaland from Norway, 6'5". Mm-hmm. You're 5'8". If you were going up against Haaland, how would you defend him?
1: I couldn't.
2: I love your honesty.
0: Like kick him in the knee or something like that. I don't know.
2: Is it wild? I mean, is he one of those that you just watch and you're just like, he is gargantuan and he gets
1: incredible.
2: It done?
1: He's tall, he's strong, he's fast. He can jump over me.
0: We're talking about he's got a rocket leg too, man. I mean, that guy, and that's the thing we were talking about too, is if he were born in the United States, he'd be a tight end in the NFL. I mean, that's that size, yeah. Crazy.
2: All right, so what do you have any kind of long range? What do you see yourself doing after your soccer playing days are over? What did you study at Louisville, and what could you see yourself doing?
1: I was a sports management study, so I want to stay in soccer even when I'm done playing. Probably become an agent or even a coach.
0: Nice.
2: And so what does your dad, I mean, you said your dad has been a big influence on you. What does he do? Does he coach too? Or?
1: Yeah, he
2: okay.
1: coaches.
2: And he's still a coach?
1: Yeah.
2: Okay. What age groups does he coach?
1: He does more like one-on-one trainings.
2: Okay.
1: And, just trying to help them.
2: Where did soccer take him? Where all did he play?
1: Utah. He went to UVU. But he's originally from Grenada.
2: Okay.
1: So that was it. That was his last stop.
2: How often do y'all, I mean, it sounds like y'all have got a great bond. How often do y'all talk?
1: Every day.
2: Every day.
1: Every day.
2: That's awesome. That's awesome. Again, CFC hosting Chicago FC United Saturday night at 7 o'clock. Of course, that is at Finley Stadium. 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That's this Saturday. Of course, the 4th is right around the corner, and y'all have that huge match at Erlanger Park. Yeah. Have you been to a Lookouts game yet?
1: No, not yet, but it looks nice. I keep seeing two of my teammates went in through the first pitch.
2: Okay.
1: And it looks like a nice crowd.
2: Yeah, that's going to be a neat experience.
0: It's going to be super cool.
2: I'll be really curious to get the reviews from that, because there are going to be some fans, I think, depending on where they sit, that are going to be kind of right on top of things, which will be really neat for y'all.
1: That'll be nice.
2: All right, so let's get your prediction. We won't hold you to it. Who wins the World Cup?
1: France.
2: Okay.
1: Yeah, I'm sticking with France.
0: Sticking with France. Mbappe. There you go. All right, like David said, Chattanooga FC, you can get tickets at cfctix.com. That's where they can get tickets anytime there. cfctix.com. He's Damian Barker, John, and we appreciate the time. Good to have you on Sports
1: Thank
0: Talk.
1: Thank you for having me.
2: Yeah, David, thanks. Welcome.
0: Yeah, thank you. That's Damian Barker, John, from CFC here on Sport Talk and the Talk Monster. 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
0: Weather Service forecast for tonight. Expecting partly cloudy skies, low around 74. Tomorrow, partly sunny with afternoon showers, thunderstorms likely. Some gusty winds along with that. And a high of 90. Heat index as high as 97. And then Saturday night, Sunday, mostly sunny with a chance of afternoon showers, thunderstorms, and a high of 92 degrees. Currently, we're mostly sunny. Sticking right there at 89 degrees at Moccasin Bend, Talk 102.3.
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1: The state media, this strike happened just off the coast, or really on the coast, off the Strait of Hormuz, essentially around southern shores. And what U.S. Central Command is saying is that this was a response to yesterday's attack on a commercial ship that was transiting the Strait of Hormuz. We know that the Strait of Hormuz has been really the focal point of this war over the past several months.
2: It comes the same day Israel and Lebanon say they've agreed to a framework peace agreement, though Hezbollah's position remains unclear. The first plane full of American aid has arrived in Venezuela, where the death toll from this week's earthquakes now stands at 920. At least 3,300 were wounded. This is ABC News.
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0: 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All right, we've got the Pride of Columbia, South Carolina. Number 55 in your program, number one in your heart, Kai Teo joins us. Kai, how are you, sir?
1: I'm doing good. Thank you for having me on.
0: Thank you for coming by. We appreciate it. How's it going?
1: It's going good, man. How about you?
0: We're good.
1: All right.
0: Off-season workouts, you know, it's about to get more humid and that type of stuff. So how have you felt ever since, you know, spring practice wrapped up and you guys have been doing the summer thing?
1: I've been feeling really good. You know, just it's a time that I take out to just keep my body right and just try to stay healthy before fall camp, because that's when things get rough. So yeah.
0: Right.
1: Yeah.
0: And what, about 3-4 weeks of just beating each other up a little bit.
1: Yeah.
0: And Rusty Wright, he likes to, I mean, sure, there are times when it's physical at camp. I mean, right, you gotta simulate real game action.
1: Yeah. So he makes fall camp real hard for us, so like the game would be easy. So like the 2.5 weeks that we have for fall camp, it'd be real rough, man. But we begin through it, and like that's what makes us tough.
0: Now, when you first got here, of course, you started off Georgia Southern.
1: Yeah.
0: But when you first got here to Chattanooga, that defensive line room had some dudes in it.
1: Yeah. It was a lot of good guys in that room that I was playing behind when I first got here. And, like, I was learning from them while I was there. And then when it was my time to, you know, play, so it had helped me out in the long run because, like, I was learning from those guys coming up. So, yeah.
0: Quay Wiggles, Marlon Taylor,
1: yeah,
0: some of those guys.
1: Yeah, EJ Thomas, all them guys, yeah.
0: So what was the most thing that you took from them, like, how to practice, or I mean, what was the biggest thing you took away?
1: Well, really keeping the main thing, just like, you know, not every play you get is going to be a good play. Not every play going to come to you, you know, just keep doing your job and doing what you got to do to get on the field. So that's the main thing that I took from them. Like, you're not going to always be the eye, you know what I'm saying? So it's like, that's what I just took from them. It's just like, just go out there, ball, and do the best you can. Cause like at the end of the day, like, since football is not perfect, like, you're not going to always have a great game, or like you're always not going to make the perfect play. So, yeah, that's what I took from now.
2: Did you pick number 55, or did they pick it for you?
1: Yeah, actually, when I first got to Chattanooga, I was wearing number 43.
2: Okay.
1: And that jersey was really tight. So, after after that 2023 season, I went to Coach Wright and asked him if I could change to 55. That's something that I always wore.
2: Okay, so you wore that in high school?
1: Yes, sir.
2: Okay.
0: So, first of all, 6 foot, 284 pounds is what you're listed at. So, yeah. I can see a jersey being a little tight.
3: I think it's standard, the lower the number, the tighter it gets.
1: Yeah.
0: Pretty much.
2: Have you ever thought about wearing the single digit number?
1: Yeah, I thought about going up there and asking them, but like, I just wanted to keep 55. Just keep the main thing the main thing. I didn't want to change it. But I did think about asking for like number 5 or 0. So,
3: well, 55 flows nicely.
2: Yeah, 55 is a good
3: number.
2: Good
3: on the jersey.
2: Mm-hmm. Yeah. All right. Now, you were born in Brooklyn, is that right?
1: Yes, sir. I was born in Bed-Stuy, Brooklyn.
2: Okay. How long did you live up there?
1: I stayed there till about the fourth grade. Then I moved to South Jersey for 2 years, and then after that, from seventh grade all the way to high school, I was in South Carolina.
2: Okay, but like as a kid, did you grow up a New York sports fan? Were you a Knicks fan?
1: Yes.
2: Okay, so you're quite happy.
1: Yes, Knicks are 5.
2: What about, did you like the Giants or the Jets?
1: Yeah, I'm a Giants fan.
2: Giants? Are we, yeah. Yankees or Mets?
1: Yankees.
2: Okay. Do you have a favorite of all the New York teams?
1: I've always been a true just football fan, so just a Giants fan for real. Like,
2: okay. So did you have a favorite Giants player growing up?
1: Growing up, like, I always was, like, really into Eli Manning.
0: But you're probably too young for Michael Strahan, right?
1: Yeah, yeah. I was real young for him. But I did used to watch his highlights and stuff like that. So,
2: all right, so you're in Columbia. Talk about how you picked Georgia Southern.
1: Well, my recruiting process was a little on and off. You know, COVID was still around at this time, and kids was going back to school for their portal year. So I wasn't highly recruited. So when I got the opportunity to get that offer, you know, I took my visit. My family liked it. I liked it. You know what I'm saying? And the head coach at the time, you know, I said, we was feeling real good about it. So I just made that decision. And I had early enrolled there too. So then, but once I committed there, that staff got fired. And I still took my chances and went on and tried to play there, but things just didn't go as planned. So, yeah.
2: So how did UTC come into the picture?
1: When I entered the portal, had a lot of FCS schools, you know, offer me and, like, was contacting me. And once Chattanooga had gave me an offer, like, it was, I don't know, it just felt real good. Like, when I came up here and, like, was on my visit with the D-line coach at the time, he was giving me the form and, like, kept it real with me and everything. He told me, like, who was here, who was in the room. And I feel like it was just my best opportunity to come out here and play football because it was better than my other options.
0: When you were in Rusty Wright's a South Carolina native. Did you sell you on that?
1: Yeah. Hell yeah. He told me that on my visit.
2: All right. You got in the portal. Of course, it seems like a lot of people get in the portal now, but you got in the portal 3 or 4 years ago, whatever it was. How weird is that time when you're in the portal? Because there are just so many unknowns to it.
1: So when I was in the portal, it just felt like high school recruitment all over again. Like, I felt like I was, like, getting recruited by, like, you know, like, the coaches and stuff again. Like, just being in high school, taking visits and, like, hearing, like, the coaches try to get, you know what I'm saying, try to, like, buy me on things and stuff like that.
0: The sales pitch.
1: Yeah, basically. And, like, but that go around, I was more familiar with it. So, it's like, so that helped me out. But, like, when I got here, like, I really didn't get that. Like, they just kept it real me up front. They told me everything that I needed to know. And that's what I went for.
2: How many visits would you say you took? In addition to UTC?
1: I think I took, like, 6 visits.
2: Wow.
1: Yeah. But, like, it had to be in a short amount of time because, you know, time was running out. I didn't get here till, like, the middle of June around that time, and, like, they already started workouts and stuff, so I had to hurry up and, you know, make my decision.
2: All right, you were telling us during the break that you went to the same school as DQ Smith, who played at South Carolina. He was actually a 4-year starter in that secondary. How often do y'all keep in touch?
1: Oh, we talk all the time. That's like my best friend. Yeah. So we
2: is he's in a training camp right now, isn't he? Is he with somebody?
1: Yeah, he was. He was with the Broncos, I think.
2: Okay.
1: But then he went to the Ravens training camp, but, like, he haven't updated me on that right now. He told me that he's still just playing the waiting game.
2: Mm-hmm.
1: Yeah. So yeah.
0: All right, talk about the pick six, 51-yard pick six versus Furman. I was watching it on my phone, and I was just like, holy cow, motoring, dude. You got some speed for 285.
1: Hey, so I'm not going to lie, like, when I was in that moment, like, it felt like I was running from a dog. I'm not going to lie. So, like, my main focus was just to get in the end zone and score because we needed that rhythm to keep going and, like, playing because, like, we was – I think the game was tied at the time.
0: I was about to say, I remember it flipping the momentum big time.
1: Yeah. That's the word I was looking for, momentum. Yeah, it most definitely did flip the momentum because I scored, and, like, how the way it happened, it was crazy, and then the offense went out there and did their thing, and we ended up coming out with a dub, so.
2: All right, Kai, if you're running from a dog, what dog do you not want to be running from?
1: No pit bull. Name B.
0: Or a whippet. Any of those ones that are super fast.
2: But that had to be something that once you scored, you're like, you think about all the times this time of year, all the times in August that you run those wind sprints, and you're finally just like, okay, I'm putting this down.
1: Yeah, well, definitely, like, during the summer, we run a lot of 110s, and it'd be tiring, I'm not going to lie, but, like, I always give it my all, and, like, today we had runs, and we was running so much, it was hot out there, and, like, during the offseason last year, like, you know, big guys don't like to run, you know what I'm saying? Like,
3: we don't
1: like to, big guys don't like to do stuff like that, so, like, when I had the opportunity to run 51 yards, like, I made the best of it.
0: So, yeah. All right. Now, wait, the rumor is they wanted you in the running back room every once in a while. Is that right?
1: So, look. So, after I ran that pick six, the receiver and the running back coach told me they were going to try to draw some up for me. But, like, they never went through with it. But, like, I actually got excited because, like, I did want the ball in my hands. Like, like, who doesn't want the ball in their hands? But, like, yeah, it was at one point they was talking my ear about it, but they never went through with it.
2: All right, you've had an interception in your career. I guess I would assume you've recovered a fumble at some point in high school, or did you?
1: I caught a pick in high school.
2: Have you ever recovered a fumble, too?
1: Yes.
2: Okay. You've also at UTC blocked a kick.
1: Oh, yeah.
2: How does blocking a kick give you the same thrill as a fumble recovery or a pick?
1: So you don't really see, well, like, blocking field goals, it really don't happen that often. So, when you do get one, like, it is really exciting. And then my D-line coach is, like, real big on that. Like, we don't want to give up no points at all. So it's like, you know, we're going to go down there, you're going to treat that play like it's a regular down. Like, you're going to go down, you're going to go out there and give it your all. So when I did block that field goal, like, I got really excited because, like, that was my first ever one. And, you know, my coach was lit. You know what I'm saying?
0: So talk us through it. So you coming through the middle and blocking,
1: yeah,
0: right?
1: Yeah, okay. Yeah.
3: Nice.
1: Came through the middle.
0: So did you just hit the gap quicker than they could stop you, or how'd that happen?
1: Soon as the ball snapped, I got off the ball, low leverage, just pressed the guy in front of me and just shot my arms up. And I blocked it.
0: That's awesome. That's an incredible feeling.
2: All right, Kai, when we have great guests like you, I love to play a rapid fire game, just first thing off the top of the head. Ready to play?
1: Okay.
2: Would you consider yourself more of a college or pro guy? Will you watch more college football or pro?
1: I watch more college.
2: Okay. Who was your first favorite team? Was it the Giants?
1: Yes, it's always been the Giants.
2: Okay. What makes the ultimate Kai Teo meal? If you had your ultimate meal in front of you, what's on that plate?
3: I like this guy.
1: So for me, I probably go some fried chicken.
2: Mm. You know he's got saying? The hands working. <out. laughs>
1: We're gonna go macaroni and cheese.
3: Yeah, let's go.
1: You gotta have your veggies and stuff. So like your greens, collard greens, all that stuff. And then you gotta have some type of like dessert. I'll probably I like chocolate chip cookies. So I'll probably have like 4 or 5 of them. And
2: for starters.
1: Yeah, and a big, and like my drink will probably just be like, I'll probably just have like a large high C or something.
2: That works.
3: Let's go eat.
0: Thanks. We can officially invite you to Cowboy Joe's table. Yeah. Tater tots, friend or foe?
1: You said what?
0: Tater tots, friend or foe?
1: Oh, that's what it's called? Like,
0: no, that's what he likes them.
1: Oh, okay.
3: Like my go-to meal is hot wings and tater tots.
1: Okay.
3: You can't go wrong with that.
1: No, so you can't. Yeah.
0: You turning down tater tots? Not a big tater tot guy?
1: No. I do like tater tots.
2: All right, Kai, let me ask you this. What food do you not like? What food do you run from?
1: So I'm not really a big fan of eating eggs. I had a bad experience a couple years ago. And another thing that comes to mind is probably chillings. That's like a real deep down south thing.
2: Uh-huh.
1: I don't like how the way it smells and looks.
3: Oh, yeah. I've had those before.
0: Yeah. I say Joe's had those too.
2: All right. What movie sucks you in every time, even though you've already seen it 10 or 20 times?
1: Probably this movie called All About the Benjamins. It got Ice Cube in it.
2: Mm. I remember that.
1: I watch it all the time.
2: What do you do when you get away from football?
1: I sleep a lot. I take a lot of naps and stuff. I try to get as much rest as I can because football put a lot on my body. I probably just hang out with some teammates. I like to talk to my family a lot. You know, we be talking a lot and just talking about everything that's going on in our lives at the moment and catching up with each other.
2: All right, when you say you like to sleep, can you take a power nap? Can you take a 2-hour power nap? A 1 hour, 30? What's a nap for you when you want to try to get some sleep? Can you take a 2-hour nap?
1: Yeah. I can. Awesome. I done took about like a 4-hour nap before, so that ain't really another 2 hours. Really ain't nothing.
0: you've kind of lived this whole time span, but how has that new football building changed Mox football from your perspective?
1: Well, I feel like it gave more players excitement to actually come to the to the facilities and be around there more, because back then when I first came,
0: it's got a really cool hangout area.
1: Yeah, it do. Everything is nice. But when I first got to Chattanooga, you know, we had an old locker room and we didn't really have no meeting rooms. We had to meet the defensive line met in the locker room and we had a large TV in there. And, that's how we watched film. It was, I don't want to say it was depressing, but, it just wasn't a good feeling being around all that. But, Coach, you know what I'm saying, Coach Wright and, you know, everybody did their thing with, you know, building the new, facilities. And it just made us, feel more welcome to be there, a lot longer, you know, to spend more time around there. So, yeah.
2: All right. How much did you weigh coming out of Spring Valley?
1: I weighed about the same, about 280.
2: Okay.
1: Yeah.
2: So you've been able to maintain that, and is it do you have to regulate and watch what you eat and that kind of thing, or does the practice and exercise take it off of you?
1: The practice and exercise will definitely help, but I'll be having to watch how much I eat.
2: Mm-hmm.
1: Yeah, because I can
2: portions.
1: I can gain weight easily, so I just watch how much I eat. But a little while back, I used to weigh over 300 pounds. Yeah, I was big.
2: That would have been when in high school?
1: No, this is back in 23 when I first got to Chattanooga.
2: Okay.
1: And my time at Georgia Southern, I was kind of big. I had gained some weight I was eating good down there.
2: Sounds good. What is the maddest Rusty's ever been at you?
1: It was one day.
3: Every player has a story.
1: It was one day I might have been like, I had to help out on scout team. This was back in 23. And I was past the 50-yard, like the 50-yard line. So, like, on one side of the 50-yard line, like, the offense was doing, like, they're practicing. Like, we had to, give them a look. And the left side of the 50-yard line was the defensive side. And I was standing on the defensive side talking to somebody. And he might have seen me. He screamed at me so loud. Like, everybody heard it. And it was, I ain't lie, like, it was really embarrassing. But, like, I just wasn't at the right time. I mean, I wasn't at the right place at the right time, so... Yeah.
0: What did he scream? Like your first name, last name?
1: Yeah, yeah, yeah. He said, "Ka! What are you doing?" That was embarrassing. That's cool, though.
0: A final thing for me, you were participated in track and field in high school. What events?
1: So I did shot put and discus and the big man 4x1.
0: Okay.
1: Yeah. I was really good at shot put. I could have possibly went to college for that too, but I just decided to stick with football.
2: Now, you're on the honor roll, majoring in management. What do you want to do after your football playing
1: The main goal, the main goal is to be a sports marketing professional. I want to work with, like, young athletes coming out of high school and possibly, like, college, too, but I really want to work with younger athletes coming out and just helping them get out there, recruited, and, like, somewhat with NIL, too, like, dealing with, like, NIL money and stuff like that, so, yeah.
2: DQ was a good student, too, at South Carolina, wasn't he?
1: Yeah. Yes, sir.
2: Awesome.
0: Man, we appreciate the time.
2: Good stuff.
0: It's been great to get to know you, man. Yeah,
1: thank you for having me on, man.
0: All right, folks out there, if you want to see Kai Teo and his teammates play this coming fall, you can get your season tickets now at GoMox.com. 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So come on out and cheer on number 55, Kai Teo, here on our Meet the Mox. Thank you, Kai. Appreciate it, man.
1: Thank you.
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4: How much fun was that guy?
3: He's hilarious.
0: His laugh is contagious. He was awesome, man.
3: I love talking with him.
0: And he actually was most excited when we were talking about his food.
3: As a man should be.
0: As a 285 pound man should be, right? There you go. Well, that was fun having Ty Keo stop by and hang out with us for sure.
3: Hoping big things for that young man.
0: Maybe a Kai Teo is what I'm trying to say. 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Another week in the books when we return. 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
0: Look at your National Weather Service forecast for tonight. Expecting partly cloudy skies, low around 74. Tomorrow, partly sunny. Afternoon showers and thunderstorms are likely, and that'll bring some gusty winds for sure. High of 90, heat index of 97 for tomorrow. And tomorrow night, mostly cloudy, more showers, thunderstorms possible, low around 73. Sunday, mostly sunny, with a chance of afternoon showers, thunderstorms, and a high of 92. Currently, we are sunny skies and 88 degrees right here at Moccasin Bend on the Talk Monster, 102.3 Sport Talk.
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1: Little Bo Cephas.
2: A whole lot of Bo Cephas.
1: Do you think this is the most famous song?
3: A country boy can't survive.
1: You're right.
3: It's a close one between those two, though.
1: Yeah. Pretty strong.
2: Yeah.
3: I mean, when you got those two to choose from, I think he's done all right in his career.
1: Yeah. And all a lot of other ones to choose from, too. He was just hitting a lick at that point in his career.
3: Oh, my God. I mean, this is the greatest hits. You know, when you buy the box set?
1: Yeah.
3: All of them bangers.
1: Yeah. Every single one of them was fantastic.
3: Yeah. Be a lot of Hank Jr. this weekend at my house.
1: Ah, there you go. Okay. And just some chill time, right?
3: Yes. Yeah. Well, I might have to mow, but other than that, we're just hanging out.
1: You know, you can come back in the air conditioning after that.
3: Yes.
1: Yeah. That'll be much, much appreciated.
2: That it will.
1: Yeah, a couple projects at our house. We got three that I'd like to accomplish. One of them is outside. So if there's one that doesn't get done, it might be that
3: one. Might be that one.
1: Yeah.
3: And it won't be done next week either, most likely.
1: That's right. And I'll be taking the grandkids to the Lookouts on Sunday. So looking forward to that, too. Yeah, for the Dino Day. The dinosaurs, they're all fired up. Joe, thank you so much, buddy.
2: Yes, sir. Thank you.
1: Appreciate you all for listening. 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
5: From ABC News, I'm Dave Packer. The U.S. retaliating following an Iranian drone attack targeting a ship in the Strait of Hormuz. President Trump calling it, quote, a foolish violation of our ceasefire agreement.
6: What U.S. Central Command is saying is that this was a response to yesterday's attack on a commercial ship that was transiting the Strait of Hormuz. We know that the Strait of Hormuz has been really the focal point of this war over the past several months.
5: ABC's Christian Cordero in Washington. Search and rescue operations around the clock in Venezuela after a pair of powerful earthquakes. The death toll now at least 920, 33 people injured, and more than 50,000 people unaccounted for. Several U.S. organizations are providing relief. Yuli Gobea was making donations in South Florida.
7: It makes me happy at least to see us that even if we have differences and stuff, we can all come together in time of need. And we're just here trying to help a little bit and do what we can.
5: A federal judge declaring a mistrial in the Palisades fire case. The jury deadlocked, unable to reach a verdict after 2 days of deliberations. Jonathan Rinderdicht is charged with arson and malicious destruction. Prosecutors say they'll retry the case. Former hedge fund chief Leon Black voluntarily appeared before the House Oversight Committee today to speak about his relationship to the late convicted sex offender Jeffrey Epstein. Black refused to answer a number of questions, finally walked out. Now he's been subpoenaed. California Congressman Robert Garcia.
8: He made the decision to not answer questions. We kept pressing. The decision to not continue was his. The majority did the right thing in issuing those subpoenas.
5: Utah's governor declaring a state of emergency. Dozens of wildfires burning across the West. Extreme heat slowing firefighting efforts. ABC meteorologist Ken Jewicki.
9: We have a very rare level 3 of 3 extremely critical fire weather risk. It includes Cedar City, Richfield, St. George as well. Page, Arizona, also almost to Las Vegas.
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10: Here's the official forecast for tonight. Partly cloudy, 74. Partly sunny tomorrow. Could see some afternoon showers and thunderstorms. Windy with gusts as high as 20 miles per hour. High of 90 degrees, but the heat index could make it feel like 97. Tomorrow night, more showers and thunderstorms possible. Our low 73. Sunday, mostly sunny. A chance of afternoon showers and thunderstorms. A high of 92. Sunday night, clear and 75. 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
18: Hey, welcome in, everyone. This is the Allon Exchange. I'm joined by Jay and Brittany Hagee of Allon Planning Partners. If you've been listening a while, you know that Jay and Brittany think that retirement isn't just about a portfolio. It's about purpose. And too many times, I think people focus on the investment puzzle piece and forget that the rest of the picture. So today, we're getting into the Allon approach. We're going to dig into questions you should be asking your financial advisor. That and a whole lot more. So, Jay, Brittany, hi. Let's dig in.
19: Hello.
18: What are we thinking? Hey.
19: Absolutely. We're ready to talk about this today because this is a big point, Steve. You know, a lot of people make some big mistakes and assumptions around their investments, thinking that that is their financial plan. If I have an investment account, if I have an IRA, if I have a 401k, you know, I've started throwing money at any kind of savings account, that I've got a financial security plan, right? That I have a financial plan. But unfortunately, there are many pieces that a lot of folks leave out. And so, you know, a lot of people do talk to their advisor or someone giving them advice. And, you know, we hope that they're talking to an independent advisor like ourselves that would be able to give them advice in their best interest. But whoever is giving you financial advice, you want to know the right questions to ask. And one of those questions is around that piece is, do I have an investment or do I have an actual financial strategy? And that's what we want to break into a little bit today.
18: Well, that's a big difference, too. And you know, one of the things that you guys talk about all the time is why being independent and operating as a fiduciary a firm makes such a big difference.
19: Right.
20: Yeah, that's absolutely it. And it is so much more than just investments. This is the number one cornerstone on why we built Allon Planning Partners the way we did, is because we saw so many holes and so many gaps in folks' financial situation, considering only the investment piece and not looking at, well, what about paying taxes? How do I create income from my savings in retirement? What about estate and legacy docs? And how does all that impact my money? Because, surprise, it does impact your money, not just when you pass away, but while you're living. And then, of course, healthcare is a big piece of this. And so those, you know, additional components are pieces that are missed. So the right question is not, hey, do I have a financial plan? You've got to determine what that actually means, right? Because your advisor may be like, yeah, you've got a 401k. Sure, you've got an IRA, right?
19: And here's what it's earning every year or whatnot, right?
20: Yeah.
19: But that's not the most important piece. I mean, you know, Steve, retirement's not just about having money. It's about having a strategy for that money to work for you the rest of your life so that you can live the life you want to live, right? That's the whole point. Is we want to make sure that we have a strategy built around this.
18: Sure, and you want the right people behind that strategy, and that's you, clearly. And, I mean, it's like I wouldn't go to a doctor who wasn't a doctor.
19: Right.
18: Why would I go anyplace else?
19: You know, we have
18: who I know I can trust, who
19: absolutely.
18: I know is looking out for me.
19: That you know is looking out for your best interest, right? And that's the bottom line. And a lot of people, you know, that we serve, like we do water sports here in Tennessee, have boating is a big deal where we're at. And so we have a lake that everybody loves to get out on. And I recently had a client, a retire, who just bought a new sailboat, and she's getting ready to sell it out to sea. So it's a really fun thing and a concept around that I like to teach. It's like, you know, retirement, if I was giving you kind of an analogy here, accumulating money is like building the boat, right? It's about building that boat that you're going to get in. But actually, retirement planning is learning how to sell that boat, right? It's one thing to know how to build a boat. It's another thing to sell it and actually enjoy it. And so we're going to ask questions like, where's my income going to come from for the rest of my life? You know, how much can I spend safely and not have the fear that I'm going to run out of money, right? We're going to talk about income planning. We're going to talk about things like, how do I minimize taxes? Because we know that Uncle Sam's got his hand out all the time. He's waiting to take any piece of money that he can find. And how can I minimize taxes to know that I can make my money stretch farther through retirement? If it's just about having a bucket of money, you're probably not thinking about a strategy that also includes minimizing Uncle Sam's cut, right? We're going to talk about things like healthcare, because we understand that one health incident can wipe out years of planning and saving if it's not planned for, if you do not have the right healthcare coverage, right?
3: Absolutely.
19: So there are many pieces of this puzzle that you know, more than I can even say in one segment here, but we're going to ask the right questions because we've done this thousands of times. We've helped thousands of families walk through this retirement puzzle-making process.
20: But we recognize that this may be the first time for you listening, right? Only do this once for us. We may, as a firm, and Jay and I and our team of advisors, we may help folks all the time. But the folks we help, they have one shot, right? They've got one go at this. And we are so keenly aware of that and want to help folks be able to navigate and actually sail that boat and not just build that boat. So putting these pieces together is part of our job. And you spoke, Steve, just a moment ago about the way that we're licensed. You spoke to the way that we structured our firm when we started was all about being on the same side of the table as those we get to serve. So we're not selling product. We're not looking to get something from you. We are giving holistic and comprehensive financial advice that includes investment management and asset allocation, taxes, estate plan, all of these pieces together. It is very cohesive and very coordinated. Mm-hmm. So a question that you should be asking your advisor, we've already hit on the first one, do I really have a financial plan or do I just have investments? Do I have a structure set up for taxes and income and estate planning, all of these pieces? But secondly, how are you licensed? Are you an independent fiduciary advisor? That is very different. An independent fiduciary is very different than an advisor working for a big box brokerage firm. So wanting to understand the differences there, because as an independent fiduciary, we are legally and ethically bound to operate in your best interest.
19: That's right.
20: That is our not just moral obligation, but legally, that is how we are licensed. We are licensed intentionally that way to structure. Licensed intentionally to do what is in your best interest, to recommend investments and tax strategies, all of these things that are in line with your best interest. So how you're licensed is extremely important to be asking.
19: But that's a good point you brought up, Steve, is because, you know, like a lawyer, right? Like a doctor, you know, you want to make sure that you understand something in the financial services industry. Is not everyone that's licensed holds a license that is fiduciary. And that's hard to understand. But like, because if you look at the law, they have a bar they have to place, right? They have to pass a bar. And that bar is, we're going to do the right thing by the people that we're representing. We're going to ethically and legally be held to the highest standards of the law. Whereas the doctors have a Hippocratic oath. Mm-hmm. That they will do no harm. They will all work in the same venue, in the same direction to do what is right for every patient. Well, the problem with the financial services industry is that I can call myself a financial advisor and not have the fiduciary license, which means I have to do everything for your best interest. But people mistake that sometimes. They get in these conversations with big box retail firms that may or may not hold that 65 fiduciary only license, and they think this person's thinking out for my best interest, and they may be looking out for the suitability of you, but not for the best interest of you, right? And right. So you have to really ask that question. How are you licensed? How are you licensed to give me financial advice? Are you fee only? Are you fee based? Are you commission only? How do you get paid? A lot of times those tell how your advisors are licensed. And so it is a different situation in the financial services industry than it is in about any other industry. And that's why it's important that we highlight it and bring it up.
18: And one of the things, you know, you talk about questions we should be asking your financial advisor. One of the comes into my mind is say, all right, Jay, Brittany, help me replace my paycheck. Can you do it?
19: That's right.
18: Are you up for the challenge?
20: Hey, that's it. That's one of the core pillars here, right? That's the income pillar of this whole mm-hmm. financial piece that we're putting together. And that's part of our job. Absolutely what we do to help folks navigate through. How do I take distributions from these accounts I've saved? How do I generate this income? How do I create this income considering for inflation and mm-hmm. ensuring that I don't run out, planning for longevity and looking at taxes? So you can see just from this last 30 seconds here, it is multifaceted. It's not just I have a 401k, I'll withdraw from it when I need it. If that is your approach, you will more than likely run out of money and you will be caught off guard with taxes and any medical issue that you end up facing. You will not know how to respond to those because that's more of a impulse type. Well, whatever, what I feel in the moment or what I need in the moment, yep. I'll do rather than
19: deal with it as it happens.
20: Planning.
19: Yeah.
20: Right.
19: And so, Steve, we say it all the time that income is the outcome of retirement planning. So that's why it's one of the top five pillars, because we have to replace our income. We're no longer working. That's what retirement's about. Have we saved up enough and amassed enough assets and have a lifestyle that is moldable enough and fluid enough that we can replace your income through retirement? And that's what we specialize in. We help folks go from that accumulation phase to the distribution phase of their life so that they have peace of mind and have an understanding of, I know that I won't run out of money because I have a true income plan, not just a bucket of money that I hope doesn't run out.
18: Fantastic. Folks, it's a phone call away to get started. It's 844-715-1441. 844-715-1441. 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I think we're going to get into inflation next. 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
18: We are back on the Allon Exchange. Jay and Brittany Hagee are here. My name is Steve, and Allon Planning Partners is the business. We've been talking about questions you should ask your financial advisor, and we talked about having a long-term plan. How are you licensed, and how is that important? Why is that important? And one of the other things, and it is in the headlines everywhere, the numbers just came out. Let's talk about inflation because it's so real and it's so harsh right now, especially for those on a fixed income.
20: Yeah, it really is. And where we, you know, walked through the pandemic just a few years ago, and that's really triggered a huge spike in all of this with inflation. Consumers are actually paying almost 25% more for goods and services now than they were before the pandemic. I mean, it's unbelievable in just a few short years how so much has changed. So we know things are going to increase in cost over the years. It's natural. It's going to happen. But we must choose to take a position to actually plan for that.
19: Yeah.
20: Again, that's this whole concept of proactive versus reactive approach to actual planning, not just this impulsive reaction to how do I deal with this problem in the moment. But kind of like, do you remember the old arcade game where it was whack-a-mole?
18: Yeah, of course.
20: You know, whack-a-mole, popping up. Yeah, popping up, and you just had to whack the thing when it popped up. And you just, every time one popped up, you'd have to hit it. And as soon as you hit one, another one would pop up. That's often the approach folks take with finances. I'll just deal with it when I have to. Some folks feel it, think it does, but what happens is you're constantly just reacting. You're constantly just putting out this fire, putting out that fire. When really, you could live a life without the fires if you would take time to proactively plan. And inflation is one of those pieces that we know it's coming. We know it's happening. We have all felt it and experienced it, especially in the last 5 to 6 years. So instead of just reacting to it, how about we plan for it? Let's structure our income distributions in retirement to increase annually to cover that known cost. That is a known and expected cost. So let's plan for it and actually structure our income.
19: Yeah, the data just came out, like you said, Steve. The data just came out and it was up to 4.2% CPI.
18: We have not seen those numbers in what, 4 years? I think I read. Yeah,
19: yeah. It was almost a little over 3 years. We haven't seen those numbers of 4.2%, and so that's saying, hey, our economy's running hot again. There's a lot of things that are going on. We're probably not going to be able to cut interest rates anytime soon. So the markets are going to react. You know, inflation is going to happen because goods and services fluctuate. Inflation isn't a market event. It's a lifestyle event. And most people think about inflation when they go to the gas pump, right? It's like, well, things are just more expensive. But really what it does, it costs you is your purchasing power on everything.
18: That's what I was just going to say, purchasing power. That's what comes to mind.
19: 1,000%. Yeah. So just imagine we retire 10 years ago and you have $50,000 annually budgeted in your spending. Well, today that same lifestyle will require anywhere between $70,000 and $75,000.
20: Listen, what you just said is important. Same lifestyle.
19: Same lifestyle. Nothing changed.
20: So not increasing your lifestyle, not upgrading your kitchen or taking that trip or giving that financial gift. It's to maintain your lifestyle. This is the impact inflation has in real life, real retirement, real incomes.
19: I'll give you a little bit of another analogy here, Steve. We, a couple weeks ago, springtime, you know, here in Tennessee, and we've been in this house that we've been in now for about 3 years, but this is the first time I've ever seen this. We kind of live on a ridge, and we were out by the pool. It's actually on Mother's Day. Because I had grilled out a couple steaks for my Brittany and my mother-in-law for that day. And so we had cooked them dinner, and we were sitting on the back patio. And all of a sudden, these flying termites come everywhere, like a swarm of them. They're like covering everything. And they were swarming over the mountain, like not just at our house, but like all over the mountain. And then a couple hours later, they either died off or left, right? Yeah. But it made me think. Usually termites don't happen that way. Usually you don't see termites just coming and swarming like thousands of them, like a plague. Usually it's happening underneath the surface of your house for years and years and years.
20: Yeah.
19: And you don't see the damage until your wood's falling down, right? You don't notice it immediately, but over time they can do tremendous damage. And that's exactly what inflation does. We don't notice it every day. It's a little bit by little bit thing that over a 5 year, 10 year, 15 year, 20 year period becomes a disaster if we don't address it. And so one of the things you better be asking about your income plan is, does it include inflation every year? Does my income go up every year? Or have you made me a plan with level income that if inflation, when it does come, I'm not going to be able to afford my lifestyle? So we have to plan and put in our income planning strategy the inflation data, the inflation rates. And we always aim, the Fed's aiming for 2 to 3%, right? That's their target. Right. but we've noticed it's much higher than that recently, right? So we show anywhere between 3 and 5% inflation rates on our charts when we are helping people with income planning. You want to make sure that you're at least looking at anywhere between 3 and 5%, all in between. If this is really what happens, am I going to be able to survive retirement?
20: So the question here is, does my plan actually consider the effects of inflation?
19: Right.
20: Am I actually planning for inflation, or am I reacting to it? Simply just responding in the moment, like dealing with it when I face it. Oh, I need an extra $1,000 now, all of a sudden. you know, which are you doing? That is the question. And it's one that we've all got to answer. At some point, whether you do it proactively or in the moment when you got to come up with the extra income. Oh, well, where do I pull this from? This costs more than I anticipated. How am I going to cover this? So you've also got to consider how it shortens the lifespan of your savings, right? If that's not built into, talking about the mathematical equations of it all, is this built into that? Mm-hmm. You know, are you considering this when you're looking at how long your income will last? Because if you're looking at, to Jay's example a moment ago, $50,000 a year you're withdrawing from some of your accounts to supplement your income or cover mm-hmm. your expenses. If you aren't increasing that every year for inflation, again, in just a number of years, you're going to be running out significantly quicker yeah. than anticipated. Because it costs more to live every year. So it's an easy piece to overlook. But it's a painful piece to realize you've overlooked.
19: So ask the question.
20: Yeah, so this is a question you got to ask.
18: Yeah, does the plan cover inflation? Mm-hmm. And obviously, when you put a plan together, it does. And what I was thinking as you were talking about that, Brittany, is what that does is gives me as a client confidence to know that I can, you know, I can go out and have dinner and or I can go mm-hmm. see the grandkids, whatever it is. But that confidence is key.
19: It is. It's what we call the swan plan, right? The sleep yes. well at night. And so we make sure that everyone can have confidence. And what really brings the confidence is the clarity that we bring within our plans. Because when you lack understanding, it can cause fear and doubt and uncertainty.
18: Yes.
19: But what we're trying to do is bring things to light, like inflation planning and income planning, so that we have clarity around how we're going to tackle it when it comes. And that brings you confidence, like you said, Steve, to be able to continue to live a lifestyle that you've become accustomed to and have a joy in it, right? And not be worried and fearful.

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1: To make sure that you have appropriate allocation is what you're getting to in that question. And so we want to make sure that you understand exactly what you are earning in these accounts, not what potentially you could earn, because a lot of people, and there's nothing wrong with it, but we all have 401k accounts at some point in our life, or maybe 403b or something like that. And we had to go pick our investment portfolios. And what's the typical thing that most folks do? We go and we look at, well, this one's getting 30% a year.
2: Yep.
1: Yeah, this one's getting 5% a year. I'm going to go with the 30, right?
3: Well, of course.
1: Well, they don't tell you the risk that you have to take to get that return, right, is much more substantial. And if you are later in life, closer to retirement, you should not be probably taking the risk that it takes to get to that return. So,
3: well, it's more dangerous to do so.
1: So right. We want to understand yield, real return, but we also want to understand the risk level that we're taking.
3: Yeah. So here's a numerical example that I think really illustrates it well. Say that you have $100,000 and you lose 50% 1 year. Okay. Lose half of it the first year. The second year, you gain 50%. Okay? So that's pretty good. And the third year,
1: you gain 30 more percent.
3: You gain 30 more percent. So the first year, you lose 50%. The second year, you gain 50%.
2: But you're still
3: third year. Oh,
1: that's the problem.
3: That's it. That's the key. Yeah.
1: And so if we do the math behind it, 100,000 minus 50% is 50,000. 50,000 plus 50% is 75,000, right? Mm-hmm. And then add 30% on top of that for the third year, and you're at 97.5. Well, you started with 100,000. But if you let me average that out, minus 50 plus 50 plus 30, you get a positive 30 for those 3 years, correct?
2: Sure.
1: That means over 3 years, I have averaged 10% return a year. But the yield is negative because I now have $97,500.
3: You have less than what you started with, but your average return is 10% a year.
1: So you have to be careful.
3: You see how sneaky that is?
2: I do indeed.
3: It's so sneaky the way that the industry at large positions that. It makes you feel good, right? Oh my gosh, 10% a year. I'm killing
1: it. Great.
3: Like, this is great, right? This is wonderful. No, look at what you've actually yielded. That's why I want us to ask the right questions here. What is my yield? Not what is my average return? Because those give you two very different end results. You can have an average return of 10% a year and not have made a penny. And actually lost because of fees and added expenses within that same time frame. So that's why we're doing this whole show today.
1: Ask the right questions.
3: Ask the right questions to be able to get the answers you're really looking for.
2: And we need to take a break right now. So folks, ponder the questions. And we've got lots more when we come back. The number to call is 844-715-1441. 844-715-1441. So again, asking the right questions, that is the key. We will dig into that and a lot more when we come right back.
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2: 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We've been talking about, well, things you should be asking your financial advisor. And one of the things we were just talking about is what happens. We look at inflation. We were just talking about it. The CPI numbers are out. Inflation is, you know, really a problem. That's when the emotion hits. That's when the panic sets in and we make wrong decisions. So let's, again, do we need to change course? The best advice in my mind is call Jay.

0: Brittany and figure it out.
1: And ask us the questions, right? And that's part of the that's part of the reason we have this radio show too, is because some people come into our office and they don't know what to ask, right? They may have never met with an advisor, or they may have worked with their advisor for many years and have never had really good conversations around this stuff. So we want to give you the questions to ask us before you come in. So that's really good. But yeah, when inflation rises, markets get volatile. We've seen it. Markets tend to react very negatively to high inflation. And so emotions start to rise up. And people start asking that question, should I change course? Should I change? Should I move? Well, most investing mistakes I see, they're ones that are happening around emotional decision making. People become nervous during things like, you know, we've been seeing the wars and the election year that we're in right now, recessions, bear markets, whenever the market loses more than 20%, market corrections. The temptation really is, I got to do something. I got to jump. And sometimes that could be the actual right choice. If you're not positioned appropriately, if you don't have a plan, then maybe that is the nudge you need to say, let's do something, right? Yes. But a lot of times, for the clients who have got a great plan, don't let your emotions override the plan that you have. Because every major market decline has felt different. But the emotional reaction's always the same way. It's always, well, this time it's different and it's going to go down and never come back. Well, that's usually not the case.
0: Right.
1: It would be like, you know, us taking a road trip and driving and we hit the mountain and a big patch of fog. And all of a sudden we decide, well, we're just going to go off the road, or we're going to quit, or we're going to quit driving altogether. Right. You may need to slow down. You may need to put your hazard lights on. You may need to change the way you're driving slightly in the moment, but you don't abandon your trip because you hit a patch of fog, right?
0: You may make
1: minor adjustments, but there's no major jump off the ship moment. That's what we want people to not do, is to make emotional major decisions in the moment.
2: Yeah, sure. So, and this is why this question is complicated, because there are times where changes may be needed, mm-hmm. if you really don't have a long-term plan. If you just have a plan for the moment, right? If you actually don't have a true comprehensive plan that includes all the components we talked about with taxes and income and healthcare and estate planning, mm-hmm. all of these pieces, if you're only looking at the how can I get the most growth, right? If that is your only objective, you are going to answer this question very differently. But the reason it's so challenging is because sometimes if you don't have all of those pieces in place, mm-hmm. changes are warranted. Mm-hmm. You may need to sell at times, or you may need to buy in at certain times. You may need to pivot and adjust your allocation strategy, how you're invested, right? But on the flip side, there are other times when you really do have a solid, cohesive, and coordinated financial plan, for you're looking at investments and income and taxes and estate, all of these pieces together and how they play into one another. When you have that comprehensive mm-hmm. plan, there's times where you might need to ride out what's happening economically, mm-hmm. because the way you are positioned has accounted for those things happening. It's accounted for those instances that are currently occurring. So mm-hmm. the way that we answer that question is based on all of these factors working together. Do you really have a comprehensive plan, mm-hmm. or do you just have a desire for the most growth you can get in the
1: just
2: moment?
1: Just have an account. Yeah.
2: Yeah. Very, very different approaches. Indeed. Our approach is the coordinated approach. It's the cohesive approach. It's looking at all of the pieces together. So
1: I think summing that up, we would really say that any changes that are made, if you need to make a change, should be strategic and intentional. Mm. They should not be emotional and reactionary. And that's the key difference. If you're making a decision that is emotional and reactionary, 9 times out of 10, you're going to get hurt, mm-hmm. right? Mm-hmm. It needs to be strategic and intentional. And that's the changes we want to help people make. The market, if you look in modern history, the market's recovered from every recession, every bear market, every crisis, every panic sale moment. The market does its job, but then it comes back, right? The closer you are to retirement, the less important it is to predict every market event that's going to happen. the more important it is to actually have a plan in place.
0: Right.
1: And so that's what we want to help with. We want to have a strategic conversation that these changes are planned and intentional. They're not emotional and reactionary. Mm-hmm. And that is what we want to get across to everyone listening today.
2: Yeah, make strategic moves, not emotional knee-jerk reactions.
0: Okay. So, but historically, I mean, a down market is when long-term wealth is built.
1: Mm-hmm. All the time. That goes
0: against what you think on the surface. But again, once you look at it, look at the numbers, they're there.
1: We've showed the data on TV and we've talked about it in radio, on podcast. It is true. You miss the top five best days of the market recovery, then you miss 50% of the return. I mean, the data is there. You cannot jump out just because you're emotional and reactionary.
2: Right.
1: You have to have a strategic plan.
2: And that's what this is planning versus just investing or versus just having accounts, right? This is the difference. This is a perfect example of the difference. Another kind of question to be asking or concept to be talking about along these same lines of our asset allocation, how we're invested, is this question of diversification. Is my portfolio diversified? This is a big question because depending on where you are in your life, what you're looking at doing with your assets, are you in your building phase, 20, 30, 40 years old, or are you nearing distribution phase, 50, 60, 70? Are you in that, right? The way that you are positioned is going to change and flux over your lifetime because you will have significant sums of money that you have set aside for income in retirement. As you get closer to that stage of life, you will need to preserve. It's yes, you want to continue to grow, but you also have to, at least with a portion of your funds, preserve those to be able to sustain your lifestyle. So diversification is a big part of this conversation. Ensuring that you're not too heavily weighted in one area or one asset class over another. All the rage right now is what's going on with everything coming to SpaceX, right?
0: The IPO. Oh, gosh, everybody's talking about that.
2: Technology, yes, AI, all of this stuff that is drawing our attention, and so many folks will be enticed to dumping all their eggs in one basket and just going for it, right? Now, sometimes in some positions, you might be able to do that if you've got a sum of money that you're like, hey, if I lose it, no big deal, or, right? But that's not the luxury most folks have, is to be able to do that. So ensuring that the way we are selecting our investments reflects our priorities, reflects our purpose, reflects our values, all of these things combined. So ensuring that your investments are actually diversified in how you're investing. And one little caveat here, not just diversification in your assets, like stocks versus bonds versus cash and commodities like gold or something, right? That's asset allocation, but also ensuring that you have diversification in your accounts, like the tax status of your accounts. So here's what I mean by that. You want to have tax deferred accounts, which most of us have, right? The 401ks, yep, or the IRAs. You also want to have accounts that are tax free, that grow like a Roth IRA, that you pay taxes now and they grow tax free, so that later when you take distributions, mm-hmm, you're not paying taxes on those money. You pay taxes on the money already, right? So ensuring that you've got some diversification in the tax status of your, mm-hmm, accounts, that's a big piece of this puzzle too.
0: Absolutely. And again, as you're just talking so much sense here, it just makes perfect sense to understand the correlation. And I guess we have to look at how things are correlated in our portfolios, don't we?
1: 100%. And that's a big word too, because most people look at diversification and they think, man, if I've got 15 mutual funds in my portfolio, then I am diversified. But the word correlation that you brought up is very important, because yeah, you may have different mutual funds with thousands of stocks and bonds in each mutual fund, and you may have different even companies like custodians, Fidelity, Charles Schwab, Wells Fargo, all holding these things, but that doesn't mean you have true diversification, because if they're all heavily correlated the same way, meaning that when the market goes up, they all move the same direction. When the market goes down, they all move the same direction. You really don't have a diversified portfolio. You need some negatively correlated assets as well, meaning that they move differently in different environments so that you don't have all the risk in the baskets that you hold, even though you hold many baskets, right? They're all the same right. risk basket.
0: Sure. 844-715-1441 is the number. 844-715-1441. 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
0: Hey, we're back on the Allen Exchange. Jay and Brittany Hagee are here, and Allen Planning Partners. This is something, a fascinating show. We've been talking a lot about things we should ask our financial advisor, but along the way, we've picked up some great tips to help get us and help keep us, you know, where we need to be. And we were talking off the air just a second ago about, emergency savings. We haven't touched on that. And I think COVID taught us, if it taught us nothing else, at least it taught me, you got to have an emergency savings account. You got to have it.
1: 1,000%, because you never know what life's going to throw at you. And like you said, COVID taught us all something different. Who would have thought we would have all been told to stay home for weeks and weeks at a time, right?
0: No kidding.
1: And not go out in public, and then you can't go to work, and you can't do this and that. Although I don't consider cash under your mattress an investment, because it's not growing, right? It's actually losing to inflation. But cash is insurance, right? Many people are either in the position where they have too little cash for insurance and emergency, or they have too much and they have too much cash because it's not working enough for them, right? Mm-hmm. And so what is that sweet spot? That's what we're trying to find. And we typically say 3 to 6 months of living expenses for emergency situations is the typical answer. So if it costs me $5,000 a month to pay my bills and to live, I need to have $15,000 in cash somewhere.
2: Yeah, and
1: that is easily accessible.
2: Right, reachable, immediate, like get your hands on now, right? And when we're talking about all of this, it's really because financial setbacks in situations don't usually happen, or most of the time don't happen, because people made terrible decisions. They happen because life happens. Mm-hmm. The cars broke down, or I had a job change, or a terrible medical diagnosis, or a family emergency, or I had to take an unexpected trip because of a family need. It's not about expecting the worst. It's about being prepared when life is unpredictable. And that's really what this does. An emergency fund provides that safety net, provides that flexibility and that peace of mind. And it really is part of the foundation of some financial stability, knowing that, hey, when these things happen, not if I need funds, because it will happen, but when you need funds, when your tire blows, when your AC unit in your house goes out, or you need a new roof, right? When these things do happen, I have a place that I can pull funds from to cover those expenses. The peace of mind that gives, the ease that gives as you navigate through your entire financial situation, having that safety net and that cushion. So for those of you that are listening today and are like, man, I don't even know where to begin, this right here is a great place to begin. Build your emergency fund. Ensure that you have, like Jay said, 3 to 6 months worth of savings, worth of your expenses saved up and cash on hand to be able to use at a moment's notice. That's a key here.
0: Well, and again, it just makes so much sense. What I have found is that once you begin to establish that emergency fund, and once it's there, it's fairly easy to maintain. You know, I mean, part of the world doesn't end, but I mean, it's, you know what I mean? You need things sometimes, and you just build it back up.
1: That's exactly right.
2: Yeah, you just begin to drip back in. You get a bonus for work. Well, okay, you allocate your bonus for that, or you get an annual raise. Okay, let's replenish this account back. Once it gets replenished, okay, what are we going to do with the excess at that point, right? So it is. Once you get it in the habit of it, the consistent habit of saving or setting that aside, it just becomes natural. And that's really the foundation of overall financial health. Those things layered on over time, one good decision layered on another, is actually what builds that picture of financial health.
0: And as you begin to build that up, it becomes empowering as you do. I mean, it gets kind of, at least for me, it gets kind of exciting when you start to see that grow and you go, okay, wow, I can really relax now. I'm going to be okay.
1: Absolutely. And you should be able to take your foot off the gas a little bit, right?
0: Right.
1: And,
0: that's the idea.
1: A lot of this stuff, though, is emotional when it comes to, we've met with many people who've got a great plan, who we've helped them for many years, who have more than enough to live their lifestyle they want to live, and they get stuck in the, I can't take my foot off the gas pedal, right? Because that's all I've known. It's all I know. I'm stuck in this accumulation mode. And we have to help them not only with a plan perspective, but emotionally and relationally, I guess I would say, coach them into a place to where it's okay that you are entering a different phase of life. Whether that's the distribution or the legacy planning, you know, to how do I create generational wealth for those behind me, and shift your focus. Because the whole goal here of having a full comprehensive financial plan is so that you can live the life you want to live and pass that on to the people that you love.
2: Mm-hmm. Right. Wow.
1: So we try to help with doing that.
0: Sure. Well, let's talk about overall financial health. I mean, because that we need to, I mean, again, we need a wellness check.
2: Yeah, that's it. And it's not just about, again, where we started today's conversation, Steve. It's not just what's my return or what is my 401k look like. It is so far beyond that when we're looking at our full financial picture. There's so much more to it. And as I said earlier, the emergency fund, and there are small healthy habits that like that create this overall financial health. And so that's something that you need to be talking with your financial advisor about. What is my overall financial health? How financially healthy am I? And a way to really assess that is to ask yourself, how am I able to, or am I able to pay for things now and in the future, both expected and unexpected? That will give you a really
1: good measure.
2: Yeah, clear picture of that. And ensuring that you have covered your bases, in looking for all of those things that go into that.
0: Sure. Well, yeah, I mean, I read this on your website. You called it purpose-based planning.
1: Mm-hmm. You have to have purpose for every dollar, right? And that's the whole key, is that it's not just about simply accumulating wealth. If you don't have purpose behind it, it can be meaningless, right? The goal is to use that wealth wisely in the ways that you would want to promote your lifestyle or give to your children or the community, whatever that may look like. But it's the same analogy I go back to. You don't just spend your lifetime. You don't spend 20 years building a boat and never let it sail, right? We have to get to a part to where, okay, we've built this boat. It's rock solid. Are winds going to hit it? Yes. Are the storms going to come against it? Yes.
2: Right.
1: But we've put a plan in place.
2: Right.
1: Let's put this boat in the water and let's sail. You know, that's what we help people do. And that's where the true peace and joy come in, because you've taken the time and the intentionality to build that boat to withstand storms, to withstand the things that are coming, to put you into the position to where you can sell it to the places you've dreamed of, right? Mm-hmm. That's what we want to help you do. We want to give you that analogy for your financial plan. Let's not just build the boat, right? Let's actually get to a place to where we're confident in sailing it to the destination you want. And typically, that's living out the lifestyle that you have become accustomed to and replacing that income and living out the life that, that you could really have dreamed of for years. But sometimes you need help in engaging into that because it's fear that's holding us back. A lot of times it's that the uncertainty of what's to come, the doubt of have I really built this boat in the best way possible, right? To withstand everything that I need. So we want to put together rock solid plans for our clients so that they have the clarity and the security to walk forward into retirement that they've dreamed of.
0: And to have the confidence to know that you know, I've got Jay and Brittany behind me. They got my back.
1: We're the coaches.
2: That's right. Yeah, you don't have to go it alone.
0: Mm-hmm. Right.
2: We'll coach you through it.
0: Yeah, it's kind of an exciting thing to think about, and certainly we can wrap it up by encouraging folks to come on in and sit down with you guys and begin to map out your own plan.
1: Absolutely. And if anything in this conversation today has piqued your interest or sparked any questions in you, that's what we've wanted it to do, to create questions that you should be asking the person who's giving you advice this, right? So that way when you come in and see us, you already have a list of questions you're ready to have answered, right? And so come in and sit down with us. It doesn't cost you anything except your time, right? For us to look at your situation and help you put a plan together to help you start having confidence and clarity in your retirement plan and your whole financial picture. Because it's not just about age either. A lot of times people think, well, I'm not old enough to do that. Retirement isn't an age. It's really the alignment of all the planning we've talked about, your income planning, your investments, your taxes, your health care, your estate planning. When those things align and come together, that's when true financial confidence begins, and you're never too young to start that. And that's why we help everyone from all ages and all aspects of life, but especially if you're trying to make that bridge into retirement in the next 5 years, or you just are thinking that, man, I think this year's the year for me, please, let's have that conversation. We'd love to help you.
0: And it starts with a phone call, 844-715-1441. That's 844-715-1441. As Jay said, if something we've talked about today kind of makes sense and maybe you need to get a little more information, that's the reason to call, 844-715-1441. Well, Brittany, Jay, as always, a fun, fun show and really solid information today.
1: Thanks, Steve. It was a lot of fun.
2: Great.
1: Thanks for having
2: us. Great to be with you.
0: We'll do it again next week. How's that?
1: Yes, sir.
2: Let's do it.
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7: From ABC News, I'm Dave Packer. A Herculean rescue effort in Venezuela after twin powerful and deadly earthquakes, 50,000 people missing.
8: As the death toll from the devastating earthquakes in Venezuela nears 1,000, remarkable rescues of the most vulnerable are giving fresh hope against all odds. Crews saving an 18-day-old baby named Juan and his mother. Team fans cheering as they carefully brought him down from the debris to be reunited with his father.
9: ABC's Victor Oquendo. U.S. retaliation after Iran struck a ship in the Strait of Hormuz Thursday.
10: The U.S. military delivering a, quote, powerful response, attacking Iran for what President Trump called a foolish violation of our ceasefire agreement. U.S. Central Command says American aircraft struck Iranian missile and drone storage locations and radar sites along the coast.
9: ABC's Rachel Scott. Much of the U.S.-Iran peace deal relies on the end to fighting between Israel and Lebanon. Secretary of State Rubio said the agreement reached today begins to put in place a framework.